It was despair. It was doomed. It was damned. It was condemnation. It was wrath. All of these things would have described us before. But then Jesus stepped in. You think about that. Nicodemus was lost until Jesus stepped in. The leper was unclean until Jesus stepped in. Bartimaeus was blind until Jesus stepped in. The maniac was bound until Jesus stepped in. All of us were lost and headed to hell. But one day, some way, somewhere, somehow, Jesus stepped in. There's a lot of things that make us different, but one thing we all have in common. If you're saved, there was a moment when Jesus stepped in. Now, I know tonight it doesn't look like it, but you weren't always in a church pew. You weren't always wearing a shirt and tie or a dress on a Wednesday night. You weren't always toting the King James Bible or having the hope within that you have tonight. But there was a day that Jesus stepped in. Aren't you glad? Aren't you glad you know you're saved? Isn't it good to be born again? Aren't you glad your name's written down in heaven? I'm going to have him sing the second verse and chorus again. When they get to the chorus, sing it if you know it. That was before. That was before. But now it's different why Jesus stepped in. Listen as they say.

tonight to be dead. I need too much from God to just go through the motions. You can take dead orthodoxy and throw it out the window. We need some Holy Ghost unction to make orthodoxy function. I like church on Wednesday. Stand to your feet if you would. That'll give some of you a chance to wake up even after that. And greet one another and welcome to church on Wednesday night. Choir will come down.

number 354 tonight in our hymn books. While you are finding your way back, grab a song book and let's sing several verses tonight. Number 354, Tell Me the Story of Jesus. On that first, sing together now.

Oh, he's recovering. And Mike Nelson, remember Brother Mike Nelson, that's Brother Jonathan's father. And then Jerry Overcash has a procedure tomorrow. There's other names on the prayer list. Make sure you just pray through that, please. All right, ushers, if you'll come at this time, we'll take up our offering tonight. We have, if you were in men's prayer room, and let me just plug that, a half hour before every evening service, Sunday evening and Wednesday, we have prayer men, and I want every man that can fit in that room to cram in that room and pray with us for the power of God and pray for the needs. But if you were in men's prayer, you know, we froze. We were complaining about how hot it was, and now we're freezing. You'd hang meat in there. The AC's fixed, praise the Lord. And so it's cold back there, but I say that to say this, it is time for an offering. That air conditioner costs just a meager $50,000. So if you'd like to help us with that, that's over and above the normal expense, of course. And so if a bunch of poor people just give a dollar or two more, then all of us can help on that, okay? If one person wants to give $50,000, it would not make me mad. But I'd like to get that thing covered and paid for, and that would be a blessing, all right? Let's pray for the offering tonight. Thank you for being faithful. Don't forget to give to missions as well. If you've pledged for Faith Promise, continue to be faithful in that. If you don't give, then we don't have it to support, all right? So we need to be faithful in our missions giving. All right, let's pray. Lord, I pray that you bless the offering tonight. Thank you for how good you've been to us. Thank you for another good week in giving last Sunday. And I pray tonight would be another good Wednesday, next Wednesday, Lord. You know, a lot of the offerings, most of them will go to the sword. So Lord, I pray that we wouldn't neglect our faithfulness in tithing and in giving offerings. And Lord, tonight I pray for that. And I pray for Sunday as well. I pray that you bless the rest of our service, the special, and then our Bible study tonight. Please speak to our hearts in Jesus' name. Amen.

blessing. I'm glad that's true. Aren't you glad that's true? I'm glad God always gives us what we need. You know that He always does. And thank God He always supplies that. You know, sometimes we wait. We wait until God gives us what we think we need before we act. But that's not faith. And God honors faith. But you'll find every step of the journey, if you live by faith, God will supply what you need. You step out thinking, where's my foot going to fall? And you'll find a stone. God will put it there right when you need it. And it's just faith in God. I need to meet with all the ushers and all the security team right after the service tonight. I want to speak to you quickly before we have all of our guests next week, okay? Just take about 5 minutes, I think, maybe less than that. Probably take you longer to get there than the meeting will take. But I just want to touch base with you before everybody comes for next week. I want to be the best host possible for all of our visitors, okay? John chapter number one in the choir room. Top secret. No, in the choir room. We'll meet you in the choir room. Maybe we'll sing together since we're in the choir room. Wouldn't that be good? All right, good. John chapter number one, and we'll begin reading in verse 35. Thank you for saying that. I didn't catch it. First chapter of John, verse number 35. And something very practical tonight, very basic, but so important. So important to my life and your life and to the life of a church. In fact, if we're not busy about this, then why exist? And so I pray God will use it in the life of all of us, because all of us can be involved in this. The first chapter of John might be one of my favorite Bible chapters now that I've been reading in it. I'm not going to be preaching through it tonight. I'm going to be in a certain part of it, but it's a power-packed chapter all the way through. But I want you to see what the Bible said here in John chapter 1, verse 35. Again, the next day, after John stood and two of his disciples, and looking upon Jesus as he walked, he saith, behold the Lamb of God. By the way, John just preached that same sermon the day before, and now he's preaching it again. You know what that tells me? It never gets old when you lift up Jesus. Just keep preaching Jesus. If it worked yesterday, it'll work today. Verse 37, and the two disciples heard him speak, and they followed Jesus. Then Jesus turned and saw them following, and saith unto them, what seek ye? They said unto him, Rabbi, which is to say, being interpreted, Master, where dwellest thou? He saith unto them, come and see. They came and saw where he dwelt and abode with him that day, for it was about the 10th hour, so it's like maybe 4 o'clock in the afternoon or so. One of the two which heard John speak and followed him was Andrew, Simon Peter's brother. Stop. If I were to go around the room tonight and ask you, what do you know about Andrew? We might have just exhausted it. If I were to say, exactly, what do you know about Andrew? I think he was Peter's brother, and that's exactly right. That's about all we know. And there's really not a lot about him as you continue to study the scripture. There are some insights, but not a lot. But the next couple of verses tell us all we need to know about the man. It says he's Simon Peter's brother, but look what it says in verse 41. He first findeth his own brother Simon, and saith unto him, we have found the Messiah, which is being interpreted, the Christ. And here is his one statement legacy, and if this is the only thing you could say about an individual, this is enough. And he brought him to Jesus. And when Jesus beheld him, he said, thou art Simon, the son of Jonah. Thou shalt be called Cephas, which is by interpretation, a stone. For a little while tonight, I just want to speak to you on this thought of bringing people to Jesus. Bringing people to Jesus. How many of you in this room tonight remember the first person you led to Christ? Raise your hand. Wow. Most of you. All right, let me ask you this, and it's not an embarrassment. How many of you have never got to lead someone to Christ yet, but you're going to someday, but how many of you not yet? All right, Susan, very good. All right, Jay, that's all right. But you'll, one of these days you will. I promise you that if you hang around here long enough, I hope you do. But it's the greatest thing in all the world. I got saved when I was 21. I surrendered to preach when I was 22. And I started preaching I surrendered on Sunday morning. I started preaching on Sunday night. The first time I preached outside of that church was the next Saturday, and it was in a juvenile detention center down in South Carolina somewhere. I don't know where it is, and I don't even know if the government knows where it is, the way they were acting there. But anyway, I was in this juvenile detention center. And I preached there on that Saturday morning, and I gave an invitation and asked the boys how many of them wanted to get saved. And I didn't expect it, but almost the whole room raised their hand.
And so that day, I didn't get to lead my first soul to Christ. I got to lead my first 18 people to Christ that day in that juvenile detention center. I have never gotten over that nor forgotten it. It was probably the greatest thrill almost of my ministry. I mean, it's all been downhill from there. You know what I mean? Just that first time, 18 people, getting to lead them to Christ. I think that every person here tonight, if you're sane, if your mind is right, all of you here tonight desire to do something that is noble and notable with your life. A lack of purpose is much more detrimental than a lack of talent. People can live without a lack of talent, but most people would rather die than not have a purpose. And I think that the majority of people, they don't want to just drift through life without making some kind of an impact and some kind of a difference. You think about it. If you can present to people a noble cause, they will push themselves to the limit. They'll sacrifice comfort. They might even shed their blood, because there's nothing so romantic to the human mind is being involved in something that is bigger and greater and more notable than you are on your own. Everybody wants to be a part of something that matters. We challenge our children with that. We try to raise them to pursue some noble career. And we make a big deal about those who do it. We make a big deal about those who sacrifice for the benefit of society. There's some sort of an esteem that comes with certain positions. For example, being a policeman. That's noble to me. Being an astronaut, that's out of this world. All right, being a doctor or being a scientist, there's this certain careers that make a bigger impact on life than other careers do. They require more training, they take more time, they have more demand, they carry more weight, they require more skill. And I think if we could choose, and it wasn't so difficult, every one of us would choose to be involved in some sort of thing like that, that we know will leave a mark on life long after we're gone. Now, the truth is tonight, not everyone in our church has a job like that. Not all of you have done things today that the world would step back and applaud, or Time Magazine would come and write an article about you. You're probably not going to get a bust of bronze somewhere in this world because of what you did today. Some of us just do jobs that nobody even notices. I mean, there are a lot of you here today, all you do is punch a time clock in and then punch a time clock out, and that is it. Some of you maybe are waitresses or waiters, and all you do is carry food to a table. There might be some today, I don't know, you just sit at a desk and you push a pencil for a living. Maybe you turn a wrench and get grease under your fingernails. Maybe you're at a shop or a plant or working the graveyard shift, and you work hard and thank God you provide for your family, but you're not necessarily involved in a career that they're going to add to some history book someday as making a big impact on society. But I don't want you to be depressed about that. I don't want you to be discouraged about that. You say, well, all I am is a whatever. That might be true, but I want you to hear me tonight. God has provided you, and God has provided me with the opportunity to be part of the most noble cause that exists. Tonight, we have been enlisted to pour our life into a career that carries a lot of weight, and it matters more than time. It matters for all eternity. And here it is. This opportunity is for every assistant pastor. This opportunity is for every deacon. This opportunity is for every usher. This opportunity is for everyone in the media room. This opportunity is for every school teacher. This opportunity is for every Sunday school teacher. This opportunity is for every bus worker, every choir member, every nursery worker, every man, woman, boy, and girl. All of you, all of us can be a part of something that is bigger and more notable and more noble than any other cause in the world. Bigger than being a policeman, bigger than being an astronaut, bigger than being a scientist. This is a pursuit that all of us can be involved in and ought to be involved in. The janitor might not make a big difference being a janitor, but he can make an eternal difference doing what I'm about to ask you to do. A bus driver might not make a big difference being a bus driver,
But a bus driver can make an eternal difference getting involved in what I'm about to invite you to be involved in. A waitress might not make a big mark by being a waitress, but a waitress can make an eternal impact by doing what I want to present to you tonight. Tonight, I understand I don't have the mind of a scientist. I don't have the training to be a doctor. I don't have the credentials to carry a gun and be a policeman, but I have been commissioned and I have the opportunity to do this one thing that God has called me to do that can make a bigger difference than all of those other things put together. Being president is a noble cause, but there's something bigger than that. Being a parent is a noble cause, but there is something bigger than that. And tonight, I want to present you with the greatest cause and the highest calling that any Christian can devote their life to. And you say, what is it? It is simply this: bringing people to Jesus. There is nothing better in this world than God using you to help somebody else get to Him. Can you imagine that God would reach down and grab a tool of dust to do His best work with? He will let somebody like me and somebody like you, just an old wretched sinner, ought to be in hell, but been saved by grace, be a part of His program and plan to go to other sinners and say, hey, you can be saved. Oh my, now don't get too excited. Don't run around or nothing. I mean, chill out. That's an amazing thing to me, that God will let me be involved in bringing people to Jesus. I mean, the very first time I preached, 18 people got saved. And it was like a hit of spiritual crack or something. I mean, I haven't gone over it yet. I'm still addicted to it. I have given my life, and I want to give my life till I die in helping people get to Jesus. I don't care if it's through song or sermon or soul winning, a program, whatever. All that we do around here, why do we do it? To bring men and women, boys and girls to Jesus. In John chapter 1 is a chapter of introductions. As you begin to read through the chapter, John is just introducing thing after thing to us. He begins the chapter by introducing us to the Word. In the very first verse, in the beginning was the Word, and the Word was with God, and the Word was God. I love how Jesus is described as the Word. And in verse 14, it tells us the Word was made flesh and dwelt among us. You say, what is a word? Words are used for expression, and they're used for explanation. What is Jesus? He is the express image of God. Everything of God that you cannot see, now you can in Jesus. He is God manifest in the flesh. He is that which was invisible made visible. That which is eternal come down, robed in humanity, so that we can behold Him full of grace and truth. He is the revelation of God, the explanation of God, the expression of God. You see, I wish I could see God. Well, then look to Jesus. He introduced us to the Word. Then He introduces us to the watchman. In verse number 6, there was a man sent from God whose name was John. He introduced us to a preacher. Isn't that amazing? God has a wild man, a voice crying in the wilderness. The Bible says he's a witness and a man, but he's the voice. He was God's chosen method for preaching that Jesus was on the way, that the kingdom was coming. So we find the Word. Then He introduced us to the watchman. Thirdly, He introduces us to the world's sin taker. I like that. Who is that? The Lamb of God, which taketh away the sin of the world. Jesus did not just come to say, look here, here's God. He came to say, look here, here's grace, here's forgiveness, here's mercy. I am that sacrificial lamb. I can take away your sin. Aren't you glad for that? So He introduced us to the Word, the watchman, the world's sin taker. But lastly, He introduces us to a witness. And I like it. In verse 35 through verse 42, actually in verse 35 through the end of the chapter, it begins a section of the text and it reveals witness after witness. John will witness, Jesus will witness, Andrew will witness, Philip will witness. It just gets the ball rolling that after somebody gets saved and around Jesus, they're going to be a witness. Now it says in verse number 35, again the next day after John stood and two of his disciples. There's two men
them that have been following John the Baptist. Maybe they've been baptized with John's baptism. They've been following John as that New Testament, Old Testament Gulf spanner, that almost reincarnation of Elijah. Here he's coming, saying, make the path straight. The kingdom is coming. The king is on his way. And they bought into that, and they were following John. But they had been there in the Judean hillside by the Jordan River, and they'd seen Jesus come by. They heard John say, that's him. Not me. That's him right there. That's the Lamb of God. They saw Jesus go into Jordan. He didn't go halfway in. He wasn't sprinkled or splashed, but John took Jesus and baptized him by immersion. And then the Father, Son, and Holy Ghost all appeared at one time, and they realized that Jesus was something, and they begin to be intrigued by that. Now, on this next day, Jesus passes by. When Jesus passes by, I'm glad John wasn't a selfish preacher. Some preachers try to keep a crowd for them. I'm trying to get a crowd for Jesus. Jesus comes passing by, and John said, I told you yesterday, I'm going to tell you again today, that's Jesus, that's him, he's the Lamb of God. And the Bible said there's two unnamed disciples in the first verse 37, unnamed to us, that hear John, and they see Jesus. Now I wonder how much God they got in that glance. When they watched Jesus pass by, I wonder what they thought. I wonder what they saw in that glimpse at God in human flesh. Jesus knows their heart, and he turns to them and opens this conversation. He asks them in the text, what are you seeking? And they respond by basically saying, we're seeking you. Now, these two disciples of John call Jesus Rabbi, and they say, where are you staying? They're calling him Master. They followed John, but now they're unhitching their faith from John, and they're hooking it up to the Lord. The men ask Jesus where he's staying, and he says this, come and see. And in that moment of response, it changes their life forever. Just that little come and see. There's a day like that in my life and in yours, when the Holy Ghost said to you, come on and see. A preacher preached, a soul winner knocked, whatever.

0: Peter's brother. What do you know about Peter? He's Simon Peter's brother. Or what do you know about Andrew? He's Simon Peter's brother. Here's all I know. He's one of the 12 apostles. He's the first one that is called. He's a fisherman. He's from Galilee. His hometown is a town called Bethsaida. He's second fiddle to Simon because every time they talk about him, it's always, that's Simon's brother. That had to get annoying, by the way. I don't know if it's true, but history tells us he was crucified on a cross shaped like an X about 70 AD. It seems as though maybe he's not as important as some of the others, but there are about 12 references to him in the New Testament. One thing about Andrew I saw is four times when he's mentioned, he is bringing people to the Lord Jesus Christ. And I'll explain that to you here in just a minute. But here is Andrew. Andrew's life has now been changed. He has met the Lord. Jesus did something for him that John had not done. He has now met the Master. He's been in his presence. And I would say his mind is filled and racing with a million different things. But the first thing that he decides to do is that he wants to introduce his brother to the man who has just changed his life. One preacher said, as soon as a man is found by Christ, he begins to try and find other men for Christ. And that's what it said in verse 41. He first findeth his own brother Simon. It's emphasis on the act. It is priority and it is preeminent and it is persistent. It tells me he did it right away. He didn't take a 10-step program. He didn't take a discipleship course. He had enough knowledge to know that whatever Jesus did for me, he can probably do it over there. And he just wanted to tell Peter what happened in his life. I like it. He rushes home. He finds his brother, and he said, Peter, I met somebody unlike anybody we've ever met before. I know John can preach. I know John had a mean tailor with them camel skin suits, but I met somebody unlike any man you've ever met before, and his name is Jesus, and I want you to meet him too. But he didn't just say that and leave it. He goes beyond. And there's a statement given to us that is better than if we had a 5,000-word biography. It tells us more about this man than if they'd written volumes of his life. He says, Peter, there's this Jesus. He'll change your life. But you know what he did? Took him to him. Jesus changed my life, Peter. I tell you, he spake like never a man spake. He's got to be the one. I know he's the one. I mean, he's done something for me and old Philip too. I mean, I'm just telling you, he's making a difference in our life. And Peter, I need you. Maybe Peter said, Andrew, you're fanatical. Andrew, you're worked up. Andrew, chill. I mean, Andrew, just calm down for a minute. But you know what? Andrew said, no, you got to meet this guy. And the Bible says he brought him to Jesus. Now, wait a minute. Listen, Andrew had not been saved but a minute. He'd never been in a Sunday school. He'd never heard how to live the Christian life. All he knew is that something happened in his life when he got around Jesus and he wanted Jesus to do it for somebody else. And he brought him to Jesus. What is that? That is time reaching out to touch eternity. That is earth impacting heaven. That is now changing forever. Andrew just gets in the habit of bringing people to Jesus. He brought Peter to Jesus. He brought the lad with his loaves to Jesus. He brought the Greeks to Jesus. Over and over again, his priority was introducing people to the Lord. Amen. That word brought means to carry, to convey, to conduct, or to cause. All right, Matthew, come on, help me. Let's see, Belcher, come on, help me. There's no singing part, so you'll just have to do something else. All right, come on. I know you want to be a musician and things, but you know what? If you're going to be a musician, don't be a sissy one. Be a man, okay? Anyway, you will. I know you will. All right, now wait a minute. Here's what it means. Go over there. Sit in my chair. All right? I'm going to be Jesus. No, I don't want to do that. That's not good. Pantaleo can be Jesus. All right, good. Your beard reminds me of Jesus. All right, good. Right here. You've just met Jesus. He's changed your life. Go tell Peter about it. Hurry up.
1: Gotta go.
0: See,
1: that's the right thing I told you about last
0: take
1: week.
0: Him to him, right? He's taking him to him. Now wait, see that? Wait. I want to be Peter, or I'm going to be Andrew. Sit down, Peter, or Andrew, sit right there. All right. Jesus just changed his life. Yeah.

0: didn't you? You're so enthusiastic. All right, good. Just changed his life. You know, that's amazing. Hey, I want you to tell how we've been praying about this. We've been waiting on this. We've been reading about this. We've been hearing about this. I mean, tell you, I met the man. I finally met the man, the Messiah. I'm talking about the one from Genesis all the way through Malachi, the one that's been prophesied and preached on and taught about. I've met that man. He has changed my life. He got baptized yesterday, and I heard the voice of God say, that's my beloved son. I saw this dove come down, looked like the Holy Ghost. I mean, what in the world? I met Jesus, and I want you to meet him too. Maybe Peter said, not writing, but he wasn't going to take that for an answer. He said, no, you're coming with me. And he brought him. To me, it's almost like this. It's almost like, try to hold back a little bit. Try to not come with me. Now, he's like, come on, you're coming with me. I mean, he's bringing him. He's getting him to Jesus. He's got to get him. He brought him to Jesus. He wants his life to be changed too. He is conveying him there. He's not saying, hey, listen, come on back over here. Come on. He's not saying, I met Jesus, and if you'll just pray for a deeper experience, and if you'll just really be a good boy, maybe you'll meet him someday too. He's not just saying, well, all I'm going to do is go to church and try to live a good life and everything, and I'll quit cussing so much around Peter. He cusses enough for all of us, and, you know, I'll just try not to smoke my cigarettes, and I'll go to church on Wednesday night, and maybe he'll pick up. No, he didn't do that. He said, well, I know what I'll do. I'll put a little bracelet on my wrist that says WWJD, what would Justin do? And I'll just wear that around. Maybe I'll get a cross tattoo and just flex it in the summertime, you know, and maybe he'll pick up on the fact that Jesus can. No, he didn't do that. He said, I am going to introduce this man to Jesus. I have got to show him and tell him. And he probably got there and said, this is Jesus. He is the Messiah. He is the one. Here's what he did. It was more than getting him to a location. He was getting him to an understanding. He wasn't taking him to a place. He took him to a person. He's not just getting him to church. He's not just getting him to an event. He is trying to get him to the knowledge that is the Son of God. It's the first thing that he did. Y'all can sit down. Thank you. The first thing that he did. Now, wait a minute. Andrew could have been a doctor or a lawyer or a policeman, but it wouldn't have made as big a difference as him bringing one person to Jesus. Peter's worth 10 Andrews, but it took an Andrew to get us a Peter. I mean, hallelujah for George Washington, and hallelujah for Douglas MacArthur and Albert Einstein and, you know, Neil Armstrong. But I think three cheers for Andrew because he got Peter to Jesus. And if you read your Bible, you can't miss the fact it's filled with example after example of different things that God uses, and all of those things are purposed to get people to Jesus. Now, I'm going to preach just a couple more minutes. God went to great lengths to get Jesus to us. You say, what do you mean? He gave us His Son. He gave us the Spirit. He gave us the Scriptures. He gives us a sermon. He gives us the soul winner. He gives us the sanctuary. He gives us people that we can run into, the saints of God. And you think about it in John 1, all of this is to get people to Jesus. And you study the Gospels all throughout, people are brought to Jesus. They bring blind people to Jesus. They bring broken people to Jesus. They bring lame people to Jesus. They bring lepers to Jesus. They bring deaf people to Jesus. They bring demon-possessed to Jesus. They bring poor to Jesus. They bring rich to Jesus. They bring young to Jesus. They bring old to Jesus. They bring the hurting to Jesus. They bring the hopeless to Jesus. They bring the rebellious to Jesus. They bring the religious to Jesus. They bring all stripes to Jesus. They bring all shapes to Jesus. They bring all sizes to Jesus. There are 40 different people in the New Testament that are brought to Jesus. All throughout the Gospels, they are brought to Jesus. Matthew 19:13. Then were they're brought unto him little children, that he should put his hands on them and pray. Luke 18:15. And they brought unto him also infants, they would touch them. Mark 2:3. And they come unto him bringing one sick of the palsy. Mark 7:32. And they bring unto him one that was deaf. Mark 9:17. And one of the multitude answered and said, Master, I have brought unto thee my son. Mark 5:21. And when Jesus was passed over by ship on the other side, much people gathered unto him. And it says when he got to the other side, a maniac was there, and they brought him to Jesus. Acts 8:35. Then Philip opened his mouth and began at the same scripture and preached unto him Jesus. John 1, verse 43 and 45, in our text, the following day, the next day, Jesus gets Philip, says, follow me. What's Philip do? Goes and gets Nathanael. He said, come to Jesus. Over and over again, that's what we see in the Bible. We see the invitation to the world, and then you and I commissioned to take the invite to every creature in the world. Thank God for that. To use your faculties tonight. prefer more involved in any other cause than getting people to Jesus is spiritual malpractice. If you use your mouth for something more than witnessing, if you use your hands for something more than passing out a gospel tract, if you use your feet for more things than walking to tell people about the Lord, then it is spiritual malpractice. Because the reason you and I have been saved and the knowledge of the gospel has come unto us is to get that out to a lost and a dying world. Amen. God used a well in Samaria to bring a woman to Jesus. And then he used the woman to bring her city to Jesus. God used blindness to bring Bartimaeus to Jesus. And then he used Bartimaeus to bring others to Jesus. God used demons to bring a maniac to Jesus. And then he used a maniac to bring others to Jesus. God used leprosy to bring a leper to Jesus. And then he used a leper to testify and bring others to Jesus. God used a bunch of Pharisees to catch a woman supposedly in the act of adultery to bring that woman to Jesus. And then she got help and they got rebuked. I like that. God used a star to bring wise men to Jesus. God used angels to bring shepherds to Jesus. God used a Bible verse to bring a eunuch to Jesus. God used a road to bring Saul of Tarsus to Jesus. God used an earthquake to bring a jailer to Jesus. God used Calvary to bring a centurion to Jesus. God used storms. God used donkeys. God used people. God used diseases. God used circumstances. God used Genesis 1:1 in the beginning. God used Revelation. Amen. All of that is there to bring people to Jesus. Just in our text, John was a witness, Jesus was a witness, Andrew was a witness, Philip was a witness. We have a dynamic witness, a divine witness, a dedicated witness, and a determined witness in the first chapter of John. Let me give you six statements. I won't preach them. We're through. It's hot. All right, number one, if you're going to bring people to Jesus, just topical, just six things. Number one, if you're going to be bringing people to Jesus, I want to challenge you, read the gospel in the book of Acts all the time. Because if you read that all the time, then you'll see if you're going to be a Christian, then you're going to have to be a soul winner. Right, meditate on Calvary.
1: Yes, sir.
0: And remember hell. Remember hell. And everyone who dies without Christ goes to hell. Number one, read the gospel in the book of Acts all the time. Number two, pray for the power of the Holy Spirit to be a witness. If you ask to be spirit-filled, if you're spirit-filled, you'll be a soul winner. The power of the Holy Spirit is not for you to speak in some weird language. It's for you to be a witness. All right, number one, read the Gospels in the book of Acts all the time. Number two, pray for the power of the Holy Spirit. Number three, get gospel tracts and keep them on you. You know how many times I've ever gone hunting without taking shells? Zero. Thank God. You know how many times I've ever gone fishing without taking hooks and bait? Zero. You know who's not going to be a good soul winner? Somebody who doesn't have bait on them. A hook, a gospel track. It's easy to keep it on you. We're Baptists. We don't have anything else to put in our wallet or purse, do we? Let's put gospel tracts in there, you know? Bunch of poor folk. All right. Read the Gospels in the book of Acts. Number two, pray for the power of the Holy Spirit. Number three, get gospel tracts and keep them close. And number four, ask God to break your heart for souls. Ask God to break your heart for souls. I remember reading, after I started to preach, where D.L. Moody prayed that God wouldn't let him go a day without witnessing to somebody. And I got burdened about that, and I wanted to ask God to do that for me. And I did. I said, God, I pray you'll not let a day go by I don't get to witness to somebody. And I was teaching at a Christian school that first little bit of our life and things, and I remember laying in bed, and it hit me like conviction. I didn't witness to anybody today. But I heard a trash can being pulled down the road. It was trash day the next morning. And Desiree, I'm telling you, I got out of bed, went outside, and there was a 20-something-year-old guy starting a landscaping business at the end of the cul-de-sac, and he was dragging his trash can out. And I witnessed him probably about 1 in the morning over top of his trash can. And that boy, thank God, they didn't always happen, but he got saved that night, 1 in the morning. But every day, listen, it's hard to not get hard toward people. We need to ask God to give us a soul winner's heart, to have a burden for souls. Number one, read the gospel in the book of Acts every day if you can. Number two, pray for the power of the Holy Spirit. Number three, get gospel tracts and keep them close. We have track racks all over the building. All right, number four, ask God for a broken heart for souls. Number five, pray for lost people by name. Pray for lost people by name. You say, well, I don't know any of them. Well, then get out and meet some of them. Whenever you go buy your groceries, look at the girl or the guy's name tag and write that down then. Think of somebody. If you read leadership books, I love leadership books. One key aspect of a leader, they live by lists. Because lists keep you focused. But what about a prospect list? A prayer list. All right, number 6. Read the gospel in the book of Acts. Number 2, pray for the power of the Holy Spirit. Number 3, get gospel tracts and keep them close. Number 4, ask God for a broken heart for souls. Number 5, pray for lost people by name. And then let me give you this last one. Number 6, go where people are. Go where people are. Go where people are. We all do every single day. If I'm going to go fishing, I want to go someplace where I know there's fish to catch. Amen. If I'm going to hunt, I want to go somewhere where I know there's animals to unalive, you know? I mean, I want to make sure that there's something worth going for. Amen. Well, why don't you go where they are? Here's what John Rice said. He said, the sea of humanity is full of fish, and they're always biting. Now, I don't know which one. When I go fishing, I don't know which fish I'm going to catch. I just know there's fish in there I can catch. At Sheets, there's people there. At the seafood shack, there's people in there. At the Lowe's, there's people in there. At the hardware store, at the feed store, right? At your workplace, at the mall, at Walmart, there's people and aliens and all kinds of things in Walmart. Democrats. All right, good. What I'm saying is, when you're out and about, sometimes if I'm not careful, we'll do this, put our head down and just go like this. Where we have our phone out and we're doing that. But let me challenge you to look up. That's what it, look under the fields and see that they're wide already to harvest. Not everybody can do everything. I've said this to you before. But every saved person can be a soul winner. And we ought to strive to be. Ask God to help us. Those of you who've won souls to Christ, you know there's no thrill like it to know that God just used you. But I wonder if it's been a while. And if you'd come to an altar and say, God, break my heart for souls again. Open a door for me to be a witness this week. If you've never won a soul, maybe you want to come and ask God to give you an opportunity. Maybe just say, God, would you make it easy? You know, that first one, would you just give me somebody who's ready? And maybe He will. But everything we do around here, that's why, listen, our invitations are so important. That's why we don't move around our invitations and distract. That's why we want to be real sensitive about the altar. Everything we're doing is to try to help bring people to Jesus. Be a witness this week. Be a light. I'm going to pray. Maybe you want to come spend time in prayer. Maybe you have a sinner on your heart who's not saved and you want to come pray for them by name tonight. A parent, a friend, a brother, a sister, a coworker, a neighbor. And you'd like to see him saved. And you want God to even use you. Would you come pray about that tonight? Lord, I pray that you bless the invitation this evening. Thank you for our church. And Lord, we see people saved every day at this church. So I know I'm preaching to the choir, but I want the choir to keep on singing that same song. I want us to keep soul winning. I want us to keep being a witness. And Lord, I pray as people move into our area, there's so many new homes popping up, people moving in constantly, that it wouldn't take long for somebody from Gospel Light to get to their doorstep. And God, help us to be busy preaching the gospel. Not just Sunday and Wednesday, but every day of our life, I pray that we be a witness. I pray gospel tracts would be in our car, in our purse, on our person, in our pocket. Help us to bring people to Jesus, please. We ask this in your name. Amen. Let's stand on our feet if you would. Altars are open. I pray that you'd come spend some time praying tonight. Maybe come pray for some soul that's on your heart. Come pray that God would lay a person on your heart. Altars open. Brother Shook will sing a verse when he's ready here in just a moment. But as the piano plays, if you want to come talk to the Lord tonight, what about that? That's why we do what we do. The bus ministry is about bringing people to Jesus. The junior church on Sunday morning, that's to bring kids to Jesus. The Sunday school is bringing people to Jesus. But the program is not the end of it. Every person ought to be a soul winner. Every deacon, every usher, every church member. Brother Shook, sing a verse of that if you would, please. When's the last time you had a soul on your heart? Tonight, ask God to lay some person on your heart. Get a burden for sinners. That God would just clear the path for you to witness, that they might get saved. Everywhere you go, hospital, the nursing home, we go to the jails on Monday. People get saved at the jail, on the street, at the store, everywhere. Everywhere. Just passing out gospel tracts. Everywhere. We have plenty of tracts. spend money around here. I'd much rather spend it on gospel tracts than on something else. That's what we're here for. It's the gospel. It's good to see a lot of folks praying. It's good to see a lot of teenagers praying. Teenagers are some of our best soul winners on Wednesdays. Many of you go on Thursday night. Thank you for being faithful on Thursday night. Saturday people go. Throughout the week others go. Let's keep it up. And so much the more. And so much the more. If Jesus died for whosoever will, I think at the judgment seat that'll please him, won't it? It'll please him if we don't go empty-handed. That old song said the only thing better than going to heaven is taking somebody else with you. Take somebody else with you. Let's sing out for the chorus.

0: good. I think I've told you this before, that I didn't get saved when my buddy gave me a tract, but I got saved about a year later. My buddy I went to school with, we were heathens. I mean, we were in the football team and other things together, and then rough, you know. And I went off to college and then came home, and he never went to college or anything, but he's walking in a parade with this church, and this church I'd heard about from my parents, because my parents at that time were going to an American Baptist church, and they said, there's this new wild, almost like a cult in town. It was such and such Baptist church, independent, fundamental, premillennial, you know what I mean? They were just like, what in the world is this? And they put a float in the parade, and they were throwing out candy and giving out the gospel, God's Simple Plan of Salvation gospel tracts to everybody with candy. And my buddy walked past me and gave me that God's Simple Plan of Salvation. I thought, what is this? I never heard of a tract. In fact, I didn't even know it was not a tract. It's a tract, you know? I thought, what in the world is that? And I said, man, what happened? And he got called to preach and all that. He's a pastor now. But I still have that tract. I went back to college and walked through the mall in Fairmont, and I saw there was this rack of little pamphlets there, and there was a tract rack in the mall. I thought, what in the world is going on? Had the bloody Jesus on the cross tracks, you know, those high octane tracks in it. I was like, what in the world? But about a year later, I got saved, but it's because somebody gave me a gospel tract. Brother Sammy Allen used to always say, think about a gospel tract, it'll track you down. And you might hand it to somebody and they don't get saved when you hand it to them. But they'll take it home, put it on their coffee table, put it on their nightstand, and God might not leave them alone with that little seed. It'll start taking root, you know. So get some tracts tonight, and before Sunday, give it to somebody. All right, don't forget, we got a big old squirt gun to give away, and everybody who doesn't bring a visitor has to get squirt 3 times in the eyeball, okay? I'm kidding. But I'd like to give it away to somebody who brings 1,000 visitors, all right? So let's invite some folks to church on this Sunday. It'll be great. And then Sunday night, big fellowship afterward in the wedding shower. So there's a lot to do yet this week. Thursday night, soul winning as usual. All right, Brother Shook, you come. And Brother Shook's I've asked him to make this announcement for me and then close us in prayer. And you listen up to him. This will be a big help to us, all right? Thank you.
1: We just want to ask you if you would help us with a little bit of house cleaning. And there in your pew, if you do 3 little simple things, if you take the hymnals, push them to the outside of the rack there, the ones that are there in front of you, straighten the tithe envelopes, and if there's any papers, bulletins, things like that, there in the hymnal rack or on your pew, if you'll just take those with you. That would be a big help to those that come through. If you went through and straightened every hymnal in this whole auditorium, it takes a long time. Amen. So if we're just going to try to remind us, and maybe we can all get in the habit at the end of each service of just kind of doing that, then that would be I think we all play a role in helping to keep the house of God straight. Amen. And so thank you for being willing to help us with that. If there's an empty, if you're the only person in your pew and you want to hit all 3 of them, fantastic. Amen. And but that'd be a big help to us. Thank you so much. Let's pray. Father, we sure love you. We're grateful for your goodness to us, Lord. Thank you for the reminder tonight, Lord, of the greatest responsibility that we have, and the responsibility that you gave to us, not the angels, not anyone else, but Lord, that we are the ones to give the gospel and share and bring others to Jesus. Thank you that someone cared enough for us to bring us to Jesus, and may we spend our life doing the same. Lord, go before us this week between 9 and Sunday. Would you give us an opportunity to do just what we heard tonight? In Jesus' name we pray. Amen. God bless you. You're dismissed.

0: 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We hope that this message from Pastor Justin Cooper has been a blessing and an encouragement to you. If you are ever in the Winston-Salem or greater Greensboro area, then we would love nothing more than to have you join us right here in person. 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Until next time, this has been the Gospel Light Hour. Keep believing, God can.
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0: Amen. Thank you, choir. So good to see you in God's house this morning. And welcome to the Freedom Baptist Church. If you're visiting with us, we're glad you're here. If you're watching by way of live stream or listening to the radio, thank you so much for tuning in. And if you're visiting here in person, thank you for joining us today. And in the back of the pew there, we have a visitor card. We'd love for you to fill that out, whether you scan the QR code or fill it out manually. We'd just like to say thank you for being here today. We have a gift for you at the end of the service as well. And we look forward to worshiping the Lord together. And thank you again, members, faithful members, those been visiting multiple times. Thank you for being here this morning.
1: Good morning.

this morning. Let's all stand together. We'll sing the first and the second. Blessed assurance, Jesus is mine. Here we go on the first.

he my Savior all the day. Wonderful singing, church. Remain standing for the offering.

Amen. If you have your Bibles this morning, 2 Chronicles chapter number 7, 2 Chronicles 7 and the Word of God. If you don't have a bulletin, would you slip your hand up and our ushers will get you one. We have our notes in there, so you feel free to follow along. 2 Chronicles chapter number 7.

0: we have an abundance of evidence in our lives, and you do and I do, that Jesus has never and will never fail. You have the preponderance of evidence that the God of the universe will do right. And what he's promised will come to pass. You can cling and anchor the promises of God. Well, I'm thankful, aren't you? Your Bible is this morning, 2 Chronicles chapter number 7. And I want to read our text verse first, and then we'll go back and read some supporting verses around our text. 2 Chronicles chapter 7, verse 14. If my people which are called by my name shall humble themselves and pray and seek my face and turn from their wicked ways, then will I hear from heaven, will forgive their sin, and will heal their land. Now this was a promise given to the covenant people Israel specifically. But we know, although all of Scripture is not written to us, all of Scripture is profitable for us. Though this intended specific audience was the covenant people of Israel, there are certainly things that we can take away about the character of God that does not change. God's character does not change. It is the same yesterday, today, and forever. So we can glean from the character of God things that are pertinent to us, though not written specifically to us, they're profitable for us. And so the nation of Israel here is at the height of its glory under King Solomon. You remember the son of David? And Solomon has completed the construction of the temple in Jerusalem, fulfilling the desire of his father David, the desire that he had to build a permanent dwelling for the worship of God. Leading up to chapter 7 and chapters 2 through chapter 5, there's preparation for the temple and the construction of it. There's details of preparation and construction of the temple in chapters number 2 through 5. Then chapter 6, we see Solomon's prayer of dedication for the temple. He gives a prayer dedicating this temple to God. And then in 2 Chronicles chapter 7, we see God's response to Solomon's prayer. And this promise to Solomon comes after the dedication of the temple. The promise in verse 14 comes after the dedication. And God had just displayed his glory. The fire had just fallen. The people worshiped. The God appeared to Solomon by night. He warned that there would be seasons of drought, seasons of judgment, locusts, pestilence, etc. But he gave one of the greatest promises in Scripture, and that's where we come to verse number 14, if my people. Now I want you to notice, revival has never started, and we talked a little bit about this last week, so I'm not going to dwell on it, but revival for America, it's never started in the White House. Revival, period, has never started in the White House. It always starts in the church house, God's house. And the greatest need, as I reiterated last week, is not in America, it's not new politics or good politics or different politics. The greatest need in America is revival. Period. And so in verse number 14, again, our text verse, we see the first few words of verse 14, if my people. Now notice who God addresses here. He didn't say, if the Babylonians. He didn't say, if the Egyptians. He didn't say, if the Philistines. He said, my people. Judgment may not begin in society, but revival always begins in the church. Because reviving is a revival, a new focus, iron poker, and you stick it in the fireplace. And well, you know, we're getting away from that. We're raising a generation that don't even know how to start a fire. And old Gria's, you know, on YouTube, I mean, we got to watch a YouTube video for everything. You ought to know how, boys, you ought to know how to start a fire. Now, y'all not be a pyromaniac, which is most men. Real men at heart are pyromaniacs. That's true. Your husband did it too. He went out and threw gasoline on the fire and found out he probably should have used diesel, right, or kerosene to be a little safer. But it's like sticking that poker and the fire's gone out. And when you roll that around in there, I always found it interesting when my grandpa would start that buck stove. He had an old buck stove in a brick chimney, that little rock house down there on Burke Mill Road, right across from Bethel Church, Open Door Baptist Church, right in the curve on Bolton Street. Well, it's not really Bolton, it's Burke Mill right there. But he was right beside the VA, that little rock house. It's got a, if you go by there, it's got a brick chimney on it. He had that put in later. He had a buck stove put in with a blower on it, on that buck stove. And he would sit in there and toast his feet on that thing. You know, he'd put his feet on that, at the bottom of that where the fan blows out the heat. But he would get in there and I'd notice if he cleaned it out, y'all, if he cleaned out the ashes the week before and he put in that metal, in a stainless steel metal bucket they used to use at Hanes Dye, or not Hanes Dye and Finish, but Hanes Brands. Y'all remember the metal, has anybody ever worked there at Hanes years ago? Anybody? Raise your hand. A few. Y'all remember the metal, Lester and Peggy? Man, I got a select few here to talk to this morning. You remember them? I don't know if y'all remember them metal stainless steel buckets with a handle. And they'd put dye or something. And I don't know what they put in them metal buckets. But he, you know, my grandpa, he was resourceful. So if they throw something away, he'd get it. I mean, he was junking before junking was cool, you know. And so he'd bring home, well, you'd clean out the stove, well, you'd put in that metal bucket. That's a safe, you don't put hot ashes in a, even if you don't think they're hot, you don't put them in a plastic. Boys, this is 101 right here. You don't get a green pickle bucket and put, even if you think it hadn't been started in a week, don't do it. Because laying up under all those ashes is probably an ember somewhere. But when you clean that out and it's spick and span on the bottom of that buck stove, it was hard to get a fire started. Now, this was before the little start sticks with Chris Old made in it, you'd go buy them. We didn't have that. You had to get a lighter knot. Y'all know, who knows what a lighter knot is? Man. And everybody ought to know what that is. You get an old pine trunk and that Chris Old sits in it. And you take a sledgehammer and hit it and it don't move. Y'all heard the phrase, tougher than a lighter knot? That's why, because when you hit that with an axe or a maul, you're going to get a headache. Because it's going to bounce right back at you probably. But you cut off just a little piece of that and he'd stick them in there like toothpick, just stick them in there and he'd get the comics because he wasn't a funny fella. He didn't read the comics. He'd start fires with the comics. And he liked that. And once you got a fire going, it was okay. Like, it was hard when you don't have anything going in there. But when you got one ember, you can rekindle that. And revival is a rekindling. It's really God's people getting thoroughly right with him. And rekindling that ember and that flame. But revival always begins in the church. And today we spend our energy criticizing culture, but God is examining his church. While we're looking at culture and saying that's the problem, I want to tell you where God's looking. You know where he's looking? He's looking at 1000 Rural Hall, Germantown Road. He's looking, that's where you are, by the way. If you have to call 911, that's where you are. You're at Freedom Baptist Church. That's where God's looking. God's examining us. God's specifically examining you. Not Taylor Swift. Not whoever else you think is the statue of coolness. God's not judging our culture. He's starting here. Because he said, if my people, when you go to the doctor and if you have an infection, I mean, it would be really ludicrous to think, I mean, terrible to think you got an infection in your toe and the doctor wants to wash your hands and put iodine on your hand and really disinfect your hand. Where's the infection at? The infection is down in the foot. So you go where the infection is, and that's the way God is. He treats a source. God begins with his people because we are the instrument of reaching this world. So if my people, not if the White House, not if the Democrats, not if the Republicans, not if the rap music industry, not if this person, that person, not if the NBA, not if the WNBA, not if the NFL, not if the World Cup people. He said, if my people.
1: Amen.
0: So he's focusing on us this morning, not anybody, but if my people. And then we see not only the people of revival, number one, the people of revival, that's us. Who's the people of revival? Us. Come on now, you need to do better than that. I am going to call 911 because somebody's not breathing. All right. Who's the people?
1: Us.
0: We're the people of revival. Number two, the posture of revival. Notice verse 14 again. If my people, there's a people revival, which are called by my name, shall humble themselves. That's the posture of revival. That's the posture of revival. James 4:6 said, God resists the proud, but giveth grace unto the humble. Revival never begins with pride. Revival will never begin with pride. It always begins with brokenness. It always begins with us agreeing with God about our sin. Humility says, I need revival. Not my neighbor, not my spouse, not my church. So many times when we're doing marital counseling, it's always the other person. It's always, isn't it interesting? It's always the other person that needs help. You're just coming to assist them to get the help they need, but it's never us. You know, none of us are perfect. The Bible says all we like sheep have gone astray. For all have sinned and come short of the glory of God. There's none righteous, no, not one. All of us have missed the mark of God. God is holy and we're not holy, we're unholy. Adam and Eve sinned in the garden, which passed the sin sentence upon all men, for all men have sinned, all of us. And all of our works of righteousness in the sight of God are as filthy rags. We've all missed the mark. So when we think about it, it's not my neighbor, man, they're bad. It's not my spouse, they're bad. No. Revival begins when we see our own sin in the eyes through the lens of a holy God. God is holy. God is righteous. And when he sees our thoughts, if I were to put your thoughts for the last 45 minutes on the screen this morning, I promise there wouldn't be a person left in the building. Put your thoughts across the screen by your name. Just say for the last 2 hours. You say, Pastor, 41 minutes that's been in church. Yeah, I know. If I were just to retrieve the thoughts we've had since we've been here, it would shame us all. So who needs revival? We do. More specifically, I do. The people of revival, it's us. The posture of revival is, shall humble themselves, recognizing that we need it. We need it. And God cannot fill a heart that's already full. Usually, it's already full of itself. God can't fill a heart full of itself. I wonder this morning, if you're born again, if you're saved, if you're a child of God, have you seen and witnessed your need of revival? Does it bother you when you see people that are on their way to hell? Does it bother you when you see the vast sea of humanity? When I think about all the thousands that took over Raleigh, the teenagers that took over Raleigh the other weekend, I mean, thousands of teenagers just captured two different places in a moment. And you know, every one of those young people have a soul that's going to spend eternity somewhere. Now, I'm not an advocate of letting them take over a city. That's not what the point of this illustration. The point is, how many times in people's evil and wickedness do we miss the fact that they're on their way to eternity?

It's an appointment with God that we'll all face. I want to say the people of revival are us, God's people. Now, if you're here and you're not saved, you don't know for sure. If you died today, you'd go to heaven. You need salvation. You need to call on the Lord Jesus Christ. Repent of your sin and by faith, trust Him as your Savior. But if you are saved, we need to realize that we need revival. The greatest problem with us is that we don't see that we need it. The greatest issue this morning is I'm looking at people that think we're okay. The vast majority of people, under the sound of my voice, think everything's okay. It's not okay. When we can walk by people and never mention the name of Christ, it's not okay. When we can take church whenever we want and leave it whenever we want, things are not okay. When we can rarely ever hit our knees in prayer, rarely ever acknowledge God in prayer, it's not okay. If we can rarely ever open our Bible, we can open our cell phone 100 times more than we open the Word of God, it's not okay. We're not okay. And until we see the need of revival, we'll never have it. You won't have revival if you don't want it. You won't have revival if you don't see the need of it. He said, if my people, which are called by my name, shall humble themselves, revival never begins with pride. Number three, not only the posture of revival. Number three, the prayer of revival. The prayer of revival. If my people, which are called by my name, shall humble themselves and what? Pray. Prayer is dependence. Prayer admits that I cannot fix this. Revival has never come through human ingenuity. It's only come through divine intervention. The Great Awakening, the Welsh Revival, each began with people seeking God. When Peter was in prison, remember? When Peter was thrown in prison and the church gathered to talk politics. No. The church gathered to play Uno. No. The church gathered to have a pinto supper. Or a fish fry, or a chicken dinner. No. The church gathered to fellowship. They had a potluck. They had a meet and greet. No, when Peter was thrown in prison, the church gathered to pray. Amen. And Acts 12 tells us when the church prayed, God worked. They had no political influence, but they had heaven's attention. And Acts 12 tells us that God worked on their behalf. Again, it wasn't who they knew in the Roman government. It wasn't who they knew at work. It wasn't their connections. It wasn't their intellect. It wasn't their charisma. It wasn't their personality. It was the fact that they got a hold of God in heaven. And when you get a hold of a holy God, things begin to happen. The problem is we think we're okay. People are dying and going to hell and we're okay. As long as our family is intact, as long as we have our bills paid and everything's good on this side of the street, really doesn't matter. If my people, which are called by my name, shall humble themselves. Matter of fact, don't even start the other till you do that. Shall humble themselves and pray. America doesn't need more opinions. We got enough opinions. We're the most divided nation on the planet right now. I'm not saying there are not things worth dividing over. I'm saying fact, we are divided. We don't need more opinions. We need more churches that pray. Not just churches that pray, individuals that pray. Number four, the pursuit of revival. Not only the prayer of revival, we see the pursuit of revival. Verse 14 again, if my people which are called by my name shall humble themselves and pray and seek

my face. Notice God doesn't say, seek my hand. God doesn't say, seek my blessings. God doesn't say, seek my provision. He says, seek my face. God wants relationship before results. We want results and then maybe a relationship. But God wants a relationship with us. Do you know him and the power of his resurrection? Have you spent time with your heavenly Father? It's about a relationship. People talk about rules, rituals, all this. Listen, if you have a relationship, none of that other will matter. Do you have a vibrant, fervent relationship with Jesus Christ? When's the last time you talked to him? When's the last time you communed with him? When's the last time you felt him speak through your word? I'm not talking about audible voice. I mean speaking through his word to you and giving you direction, and you followed his direction. When's the last time you had a sweet time of prayer? More than just now lay me down to sleep, or more than just Father bless this food and my family in Jesus' name, amen. I mean, when's the last time you just abandoned yourself on your knees, on the floor, and just said, God, I'm not getting up from here until you do something in my heart? I'm cold, I'm hard-hearted, I'm apathetic. The things that used to bother me, that should bother me, don't bother me anymore. Cold, more interested in everything other than your relationship. More interested in sports and hobbies and entertainment than you. He said, seek my face, not seek others about me. He said, seek my face. Seek my face. God wants relationship before results. Too often we seek what God gives rather than him, than God himself. A child who only comes to his father when he wants something doesn't truly know his father. God desires communion. God desires fellowship, not just convenience. Not just convenience for us. God's not a rabbit foot. He's not good luck charm. He's not a get out of hell free card. It's a relationship. The Heavenly Father. It's about knowing God more intimately and deeply. Revival is not about changing circumstances. Revival is about you knowing God in a deeper way. Number five, not only the pursuit of revival. Number four, number five, the purity of revival. Verse 14 again, if my people which are called by my name shall humble themselves and pray, seek my face and turn from their wicked ways, then will I hear from heaven. Notice, turn from their wicked ways. Repentance is more than sorrow. It's a change of direction. Every revival in Scripture resulted, included repentance. Israel, repentance. Nineveh repented. The early church repented. We cannot ask God to bless what he refuses, what we refuse to confess. We cannot ask God to bless our lives if we're refusing to confess our sins and our shortcomings before God. We can't expect God's blessing. God's not going to bless us. We live like the devil Monday through Saturday and think we just come to church on Sunday and it's a different life, like two lives. Like we got two like spiritual schizophrenics. We just show up in one way on Sunday and like we got split personalities. We got the Monday through Saturday us and we got the Sunday us. It's not how God works. We can't expect God to bless when we won't confess. Refusing or not seeking revival is kind of like this. And we did this, and my wife got away for a couple of days this past week, and I was very thankful to do that, and very gracious. And I forget where we was going, but
I'm just bad with directions, okay? I'm terrible. But what I'm really, I can figure stuff out like that, but what I'm not good at is paying attention when I'm driving. Like where I'm at. Like, y'all know, does anybody know where I'm at, what I'm talking about? So I thank you for the three that just identified. The rest of you, you said you're better than your pastor because I can know where I'm going. I can know where I'm going and still pass the road because my mind is somewhere else. Because again, I don't like to drive. I think it's a waste of time. If you can't be doing something while you're driving, it's a real waste of time. I know it's not good. It's not good instruction. I'm just being transparent, right? So I'm talking to her, and all God's people said, "Amen." And you better. She's smart, and you better listen. Because it will be, you know the Miranda rights. It will be used against you in a court of law. Anything you say or do, anything you don't say, all the ladies and men, why ain't you saying nothing? You ever heard that? Well, I'm listening. Not really, or you'd be saying something. So I got to be on my A game. When she's talking, I got to be in tune. Y'all know what I mean? Like, there ain't nothing. Yeah. That's right. Yeah. Oh, no. It's not that light, fluffy conversation. It's like life choices and direction and while you're driving. So I mean, counseling while I'm driving. Bumper to bumper from Raleigh to here. Literally. And I got to be on my A game here because. So we was going somewhere the other evening, and I'm just driving, and I knew where I was going, and I'm going the wrong way. Even Siri's telling me, turn around. And I'm driving. Now, when I finally realized it, how foolish would I be if I just took my right foot and hit the gas? And just see, and know that I'm going the wrong way, and just see how fast I could go the wrong way. Like, I know I'm going the wrong way. I know. I mean, Siri's telling me, she just told me, I mean, midstream of direction of life, you just missed it. I'm trying to pay attention here, babe. I'm trying to listen and get what you're saying, so this won't, you know, I know what you're saying, so when you ask me later, I'll remember. But you just missed the turn. I know I missed the turn. Siri told me, I know I missed the turn. And just hit the gas. And keep going. All the way to the other end of the island. Just say we went from Atlantic Beach to Emerald Isle. And I'm going the opposite direction of where I am supposed to be. Who cares? Just hit the gas. We're going somewhere. Let's go fast. No! It's crazy. You're laughing. Well, how in the world is it any better for us to know we're not doing right? And we know we're not going the right way. We're cold, apathetic. We're not right. And just think that just because nobody's calling us out, or maybe we'll just hit the gas and go faster the wrong way. You're not going to go the wrong way and end up in the right place. May God help us to turn around. Turn from their wicked ways. The only way to do different is to turn from where you're going. You say, Pastor, my prayer life's not what it is. Turn. Pastor, my devotional life's not what it is. Turn. My church attendance is not what it should be, Pastor. Turn. My thought life is not what it should be. Turn. Turn from your wicked ways. Turn. It's got to be a turning. It's got to be a turning. Now look at it again, verse 14. And turn from the wicked ways. Then will I hear from heaven and will forgive their sin and will heal their land. Boy, that's a good one, isn't it?
Number six, the promise of revival. Then. What a wonderful word. God responds. Three promises, pretty much. He'll hear. His ears are open. He will forgive. Revival begins with grace. He will heal. What happens when you turn? What happens if my people will humble themselves and pray and seek my face and turn from the wicked way? He said, then he will heal. Healing doesn't simply mean national prosperity. It means restoration, healing relationships, healing lives, like healing communities and churches. A skilled physician doesn't stop. I mean, if you got blood coming out of your right shoulder and he doesn't just put some super glue on it and say, well, we got the bleeding stopped. Go home, take your nap. No. He tries to fix what's wrong. Do you know God's better than any earthly physician? He doesn't just stop bleeding from going the wrong way because there are consequences from going the wrong way. Whether you go slow or whether you hit the gas and go fast, there's consequences from not turning from your wicked ways. There's consequences from continuing to do wrong. Don't, if you're a child of God, you're not going to keep doing wrong and getting by. But God's not going to leave you with just stopping the bleeding. He will heal the land. He'll heal what's broken. He'll do a restoration. And God's restoration is better than anything you've seen on the car channel. His is complete. He restores. He doesn't merely forgive, but he does forgive. He restores. Imagine if every Christian in America obeyed this verse this week. Every believer humbled themselves. Every believer prayed. Every believer sought God. Every believer repented. Would our church, would freedom look different? Yes. Yes. Would our communities change? Yes. Would our nation be influenced? Without question. Revival has never required the majority. It's only required God's people. Will you be the one? Perhaps you're here more concerned about America's sins than you are your own. Let's get focused on not my brother, not my sister, but it's me. Amen. Draw a circle around yourself and say, not what's the matter with the church. I tell you, there's hypocrites there. Well, you know, join us and we'll have another one. Draw a circle around yourself. Say, God, reveal my heart. I want you to restore me, revive me. Perhaps you've become more concerned about America's sins than your own, more focused on political revival more than spiritual revival. I mean, there are some people that think the answer is in politics. It's not in politics. Sometimes we're more interested in changing others than allowing God to change us. If I could just change him, my marriage would be okay. If I could just change her, it would be great. You know, we need not spend our time about changing other people. God's interested in not changing other people. God wants to change us. And so instead of looking and said, boy, I tell you, and people have done this, Pastor, I tell you, that was a good sermon. I really wish they'd have been here today. I thought they were here. You were here. If they would have been here, Pastor, man, it would have changed the dynamics of our relationship. No, God wants to change you. I don't care who you are. God is interested in changing you before them. I don't care how wicked, how devilish the person is. God wants to change you. And God has a plan for them too. But God wants to first change you. Are you more interested in changing others than allowing God to change you? The invitation begins with one question. Will revival begin with you? Will revival? Not will our church have revival. That's not the question. The question is this. Will revival begin with you? Not the church, not the choir, not the teen department. Will it begin
with you. America doesn't need new direction. It needs a spiritual awakening. It starts with us. Do you know what the sad part of this story is? The sad part is that when we come down here, look in verse 19 if you would. But if you turn away, here's what happens if you don't listen. If you turn away and forsake my statutes and my commandments, which I have set before you, and shall go and serve other gods and worship them, then when I pluck them up by the roots out of my land, which I have given them, and this house which I have sanctified for my name will I cast out of my sight, and will make it to be a proverb and a byword among all nations. And this house which is high shall be an astonishment to everyone that passeth by it, so that he shall say, why hath the Lord done thus unto this land and unto this house? Verse 22, and it shall be answered, because they forsook the Lord God of their fathers, which brought them out forth out of the land of Egypt, and laid hold on to other gods, and worshiped them and served them. Therefore hath he brought all this evil upon them. And you know the sad part? That's what happened. Babylonian captivity. The bad part is, they didn't listen. If my people, yep, it's all true, will heal their land. Yep, he will. We got to have a willing participant. Will you allow God to perform revival in your heart? Will revival start with you? Father, we thank you for this day. Bless now this invitation. And we'll thank you and we'll praise you. In Jesus' name. Let's stand together. They're going to sing for us. As soon as they begin singing is our call to the altar, to invitation. So

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For service times and more information about our church, visit us at freedombaptistrh.com. We would like to invite you to worship with us in person at Freedom Baptist in Rural Hall, North Carolina, where we have a passion for God and a love for people. Thank you for listening to the Voice of Freedom. We pray you have a great day.

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1: With SRN News, I'm Mary Rose. A new income analysis is challenging claims that America's middle class is falling behind. Correspondent Ken Lorman reports.
2: Economist Steve Moore says Census Bureau sample data through May 2026 puts median U.S. household income at about $87,000. His analysis estimates real median income has risen 41% since 1984. The report adds that inflation-adjusted incomes declined during the pandemic, but have recently rebounded. The economic advisor in President Trump's first term says the policies of his former boss are behind the gains. Ken Lorman reporting.
1: Former state lawmaker and logger Troy Jackson has secured the Democratic nomination for U.S. Senate in Maine.
3: Jackson will face longtime GOP Senator Susan Collins in November in a race that could decide which party controls the U.S. Senate. Jackson replaces Graham Plattner, who won the Democrat primary in June but then withdrew from the race amid allegations of sexual misconduct. Jackson was selected by hundreds of delegates who came together for a first-of-its-kind gathering in Bangor, Maine. He won the support of almost all the delegates who gathered there to clinch the nomination. Bob Agner reporting.
1: Public policy expert Matthew Continetti thinks that the Democratic Party's core beliefs are increasingly out of step with mainstream American views.
4: The voters don't like socialism. They don't like Medicare for all. They don't want open border socialism. They don't want to have green mandates stuffed down their throats. And so the socialist rise within the Democratic left provides Republicans with a messaging opportunity.
1: Continetti made his comments to the Salem Radio Network. This is SRN News. A Canadian court will hear a challenge to bubble zones.
5: At issue is Drag Queen Story Hour, a program where men dressed as women read picture books to small children at public libraries. These events have been met with protests in some places, and the city of Calgary has responded by passing a law establishing a bubble zone, barring protests outside drag events within a 100-yard radius. Now the Canadian Constitution Foundation is suing to overturn the law on free speech grounds. Michael Harrington reporting.
1: More anti-Christian violence in Nigeria. International Christian Concern reports that Muslim terrorists have killed another 25 believers, including children. According to an ICC report, the violence has been concentrated in Nigeria's Middle Belt, where predominantly Christian farming communities have experienced repeated raids, displacements, destruction of homes, and loss of farmland. This is SRN News. A U.S. swamp has been added to the list of UNESCO World Heritage Sites.
6: The Okefenokee Swamp in Georgia is among several sites added to the World Heritage List at a UN committee meeting in South Korea Saturday. Kim Bednarik, executive director of Okefenokee Swamp Park, was there for the honors.
7: We accept this inscription not as a finish line, but as a commitment to keep the Okefenokee wild, resilient, and thriving for generations to come.
6: The Okefenokee is regarded as one of the world's largest freshwater ecosystems and is largely undisturbed. UNESCO says it's a globally significant natural habitat and a valuable source of information on long-term environmental change. I'm Donna Water.
1: Ford is recalling over 560,000 Broncos to fix a fire safety risk. The recall affects certain 2021 and 26 Broncos. More details, SRNnews.com.

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It is currently 7 minutes after the hour of 10 o'clock tonight. 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Taking a quick look at our weather. Right now we've got a few clouds outside at 81 degrees. Low of 71 for the day. It is to be partly cloudy throughout the night. High of 92 for tomorrow. Low of 72, mostly sunny throughout the day. Mostly clear leading into the night. Tuesday, high of 95. It's going to be real hot. Please be sure to stay safe in that. Low of 73 into Tuesday night. And then we've got 20% chance of thunderstorms and light showers on Tuesday night. Coming up next, the Morrison sisters will be singing Homesick. After them, we'll have Breaking Ground singing Field of Grace. Both of those are really good songs. I hope you'll enjoy them. Once again, we want to thank you for listening to WTBI Radio. Those of you who are driving out there this late in the night, we trust that you'll stay safe. Be sure to take every precaution and hope you make it to your destination safe. God bless you and have a wonderful rest of your evening.

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1: The following contains mature themes. Parental guidance is suggested. How do you do? It's often said, if you go looking for trouble, you'll find it. But for some, trouble finds them. Some are born into it, shaped by circumstances they never chose. The woman in this story was one of those. Raised in a broken home with little guidance or hope, she faced adult burdens far too young, and her life soon spiraled downward. It would be easy to think she didn't care, but that would be wrong. Because beneath the ruin was a heart still capable of change, a change that was everlasting when her heart, her mind, her very life were unshackled.

0: Tina, would you stop sweeping? You make me feel like I don't keep the house clean enough.
1: I'm gonna have a baby soon, Mom. I need it to be safe.
0: I know you're gonna have a baby, but you make it seem like I've never cleaned the place. I do the best I can.
1: And now I'm doing the best I can. I can't believe you're upset that I'm cleaning up a bit.
0: You never did it before.
1: Bruce and I want our baby to be able to breathe when he or she comes to live here.
0: Bruce wants. He's controlling you, him and his parents.
1: Mom.
0: And that church.
1: His parents and that church have done more to help us than you and Dad have.
0: Stick with him if you want to ruin your life.
1: For real, Mom? You're smoking around your pregnant daughter and you think Bruce is the problem? You probably think I should get another...
0: I saved your life!
1: No, you didn't! I still have to live with that every day. It's too painful.
0: You don't know how hard it is to raise a child.
1: No, but I'm gonna find out. And you're not gonna stop me this time.
2: 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Our counselors minister to their spiritual needs, directing them to the one who sticks closer than a brother, which is what this program celebrates. 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In our last show, we met a young girl who was molested and made pregnant by an uncle, then forced by her parents to have an abortion. When we pick up her story at age 16, she is pregnant again, but committed to having the baby. Will a loving boyfriend be enough? Find out as we continue with part two of the true story of Serena Dykeson, right now on Unshackled.
1: Mom and Dad never liked my boyfriend, Bruce. Mom thought he was controlling, probably because he showed more interest in me than they did. I'm sure they thought it was his idea to keep the baby, but that was all me. After my parents made me get an abortion when I was 13, I decided there was no way I was ever going that route again. Fortunately, Bruce supported that decision, as did his church.
3: And we ask your blessing on our meal, on our congregation, and our time this afternoon. In Jesus' name, amen.
4: Amen. Amen.
3: All right, folks, don't let it get cold.
4: Why don't you sit down, Serena? I'll grab you a plate.
5: Sounds good. You're okay with that?
3: Hey, now, why don't you both sit for a minute? I'll fix you a couple plates.
4: You don't have to do that, Pastor.
3: I know I don't. Humor me. You two could use a break.
1: Everyone's been so nice at the church.
4: Yeah. That stuff they got us at the baby shower is going to help a lot.
1: I'm not used to this support. My family's pretty well checked out.
4: I suppose we do look like we could use a break. Maybe you should cut back on your hours at the gas station.
1: You should talk. You look wiped out.
4: Balancing my job and graduating in a couple months. But I can't quit. We need the money.
1: I know.
4: We still need to figure a few things out. Where we're gonna live and stuff.
1: Bruce was right. There was a lot we needed to figure out. He was finishing his senior year of high school.

0: I should be.
1: Except you're about to have a baby.
0: If I go to the hospital now, they're just gonna send me back home. Bruce is coming over after church. We'll figure it out then. Bruce arrived after church, and we hung out around the house. The contractions continued. And at about 9:30, I gave in to my mom and went to the hospital. It was a good thing, too. Our daughter was born at about 11:30. After her delivery, there was so much joy in the hospital room. All the stress and tension with my parents was, for the moment, taken away by a healthy, beautiful baby girl. Unfortunately, that perfect moment in time couldn't last. I brought her home with me so Bruce could concentrate on the last couple months of high school.
2: She's my granddaughter. I'm not gonna let anything happen to her.
0: I'll keep her with me, Dad. It'll be all right.
2: What's the matter? You don't trust me.
0: Are you kidding me? I mean, are you really asking me that?
2: Don't answer that.
0: Dad, just stop. Hello? Oh, hi, Mr. Dykeson. It's Bruce's dad.
2: Tell him to stop calling here.
0: Shh. What? No, not you. Yes, of course you can come see your granddaughter.
2: I don't want them in my house.
0: Oh, you heard that? That's okay. I can meet you outside. Nope. No problem at all.
2: Give me the phone.
0: Dad!
2: Mr. Dykeson, listen to me. We don't want you here. Leave my daughter alone. Oh, she's my granddaughter, too. Oh, and this is my... Oh, is that so? Well, you're not coming into my house.
0: Wow, Dad. You just yelled at the nicest guy in the world. The guy who never argues with anyone. The guy who cares more...
2: What?
0: He cares more than you do.
3: Things weren't going to get better with my parents, so I made a tough choice. I moved out of their house and filed with the state for emancipation. I took our daughter and what little I had and moved into a bed and breakfast that was owned by friends of Bruce's parents. Not surprisingly, that didn't take care of all the stress. Even though Bruce was a pretty good father, and he tried to be as hands-on as possible, we still had a lot of disagreements on how to raise her. I mean, how could we not? We both were raised very differently. Our wedding took place on the same day as Bruce's graduation from high school.
4: Relax, they'll be here.
0: You don't know that. My parents have probably never set foot in a church.
4: Serena.
0: Mom said they didn't have clothes to wear. As if that's a reason to miss your daughter's wedding.
4: I know you're stressed out. Whatever happens, it'll be okay.
0: Will it?
4: If you and me leave together and we're still on speaking terms, that's a win.
0: Yeah. Well.
2: Serena?
0: Dad? Mom?
4: Told ya.
0: Dad, I've never seen you in a suit before.
2: Your old man cleans up okay.
0: Thank you.
4: Hi, Mr. and Mrs. Lemaire.
2: Bruce?
4: I don't mean to rush this, but my best man has a shift at McDonald's he needs to get to. And no, that's not a joke.
2: Sure, sure. Where do we go?
0: Left side, in the front row.
3: Somebody told us that the first 5 years of marriage were the hardest. Ours included Bruce getting better job opportunities, me graduating high school, and having another baby. A boy we named after a doctor on the show ER. In one of life's twists, the doctor who delivered our boy was the same doctor who recommended I have an abortion when I was 13. In the midst of all the good things that happened, I was still struggling with insecurities. I wasn't happy with how I looked, how we lived. You name it, I wasn't happy with it.
4: You look nice today.
0: Just today. Didn't I look nice yesterday?
4: You look great yesterday. I think I told you that you looked great yesterday.
0: I'm not sure you meant it then either.
4: Wow. You used to be able to take a compliment.
0: Yeah, before I had two kids that messed up my body.
4: You look fine, Serena. You look great.
0: Say it a few more times and you might believe it.
4: I give up.
3: When our boy was 5, I got pregnant again. Bruce and I were both excited about this baby. But things didn't go as we had planned. At one of the checkups, the doctor was unable to find a heartbeat.
4: Are you okay?
0: Take a wild guess, Bruce.
4: I'll take that as a no.
0: Are you okay with this? With losing a baby?
4: No. Not at all.
5: It's not gonna hurt you to show some emotion.
4: Just because I don't holler or

0: Throw stuff around doesn't mean I don't feel bad, Serena. This hurts me too.
1: Yeah, right. I started to resent Bruce after that. I read his self-control as detachment and thought he didn't care about me or the baby we lost. When a guy in our neighborhood, Henry, was charged with sexually abusing children, I went nuts. I mean, this guy had been in our house, around our children. It could have been our kids. It bothered me that Bruce didn't seem to care. At least not as much as I did.
0: Just calm down. We can talk about this.
1: Talk about what? He was fooling around with kids. He needs to be put away or executed.
0: Executed? Does Indiana have the death sentence anymore?
1: It should.
0: Okay, fine, Serena. But remember, hell is forever.
1: Good. I hope he never...
0: What's wrong? What's going on?
1: It's me. Something's wrong.
0: Come on. We're going to the hospital.
1: That pain I had was a ruptured ovary. They performed an ultrasound and saw my pelvis was full of blood. Without surgery, I would die. So, they removed the ovary. Not long after, because of continued pain, they told me they thought I had endometriosis. And we made the tough decision to have a complete hysterectomy. I'd always wanted more children. But now that door was closed forever.
0: Do you think that's a good idea? I mean, you're still recovering from surgery.
1: I drink it because it takes away the pain. If you ever felt anything, you'd probably drink too.
0: Come on, Serena. This isn't you. Your kids need you. So do I.
1: You don't need me, Bruce. You have your job. You have your church.
0: Our church.
1: Sure.
0: We're doing okay, yeah? We're not hurting like we were when we first married.
1: So why don't you get us away from the sexual predator? You heard Henry was released on bail and is back in his house?
0: Why should we move? We didn't do anything wrong.
1: And that is why I drink.
0: Serena.
1: My life was a hot mess. But it shouldn't have been. I had a husband who loved me. Two great kids. I even had a job as a therapy assistant in a nursing home, which I liked a lot. But like they say, hurt people hurt people. And I hurt Bruce.
2: Where are you, Serena? Are you coming home?
1: I'm staying with Angie for a while. I think I want you to leave me alone for a while.
2: What can I do for you? You said moving out of the neighborhood where Henry lived would fix things. It clearly hasn't. Are you still drinking?
1: Don't worry about it.
2: I'm gonna worry about it. I love you.
1: Well, maybe you shouldn't. Bruce was persistent. He really wanted us to work on our marriage. And the random acts of kindness. One day, he came over to my friend's house after a snowstorm. I watched him from the window while he cleaned the snow off my car and shoveled the driveway. Just because he knew I hated the cold. Another time we had a fight on the phone and I started cussing him out, not knowing that the kids could hear everything I said. I was embarrassed. But rather than fix the problem, I kept drinking and even started using drugs. Soon I was partying and drinking every night.
3: Are you about ready to pack it in, lady? We're trying to close up.
1: I'm texting my friend for a ride. It won't be... There they are. They won't give me a ride.
3: You don't have a car?
1: I do, but I'm too...
3: Yeah, we all saw how much you drank. Tell me the truth. You were baked when you came in, weren't you?
1: Are you gonna judge me?
3: Yeah. You come into our restaurant high, spend 3 hours drinking like your life depends on
1: it. You don't know me.
3: You've been trying to get a ride home for the last hour. Yeah, we've been watching. Every time your phone rings, you get excited, and then you're disappointed that nobody will help you. It's pretty pathetic.
1: I'm finding out who my friends are, that's for sure.
3: Yeah? Well, get one of them to come over here and pick you up. I don't care where you go, but you're not going to stay here. Unlike you, the rest of us have lives we need to get on with.
1: She was right. I needed to get my life in order. The problem was, I'd messed it up so bad, burned so many bridges, but I didn't know if I could fix it. My friends wanted nothing to do with me. My parents had problems of their own, and even if they didn't, they were no help to me. Bruce? Could I call him? Or had I wrecked that relationship too badly? I stumbled out to my car. I sat there and wept. I knew I had to break free from all the garbage that was controlling me. Without hardly thinking about it, I just cried out to God. God, I have nothing left but you. Please, I need your help. Suddenly, I felt God's presence in a way I never had before. And I felt something else. Something I had never felt before. Hope. As I pulled into my driveway, I felt hope. Bruce, were you waiting for me?
0: Yep. Come here.
1: I don't...
0: You're home.

0: held me. And my Heavenly Father also wrapped me in His arms with this feeling of comfort that I will never forget. His love lifted me out of my dark pit. I was no longer drowning. For so long, I felt dead inside. I would go through the motions of each day with such emptiness. That simple prayer I'd said brought me life. I knew right then and there that God had answered my prayer. Now that I was home, and my husband had taken me in his arms and showed me grace too, I was on my way to healing. The first time back to church was more difficult, but Bruce asked some of the men to be praying for me as I fought off an anxiety attack. As I sat there, I could almost feel the enemy's chains fall off, and I lifted my hands in worship, praising God as I hadn't been able to before.
1: Hey, babe. How's your day?
0: Eye-opening.
1: Want to tell me about it?
0: I think I have to tell you about it. It involves you.
1: Okay.
0: First, I have to apologize to you.
1: Apologize? For what?
0: As I was reading the Bible and praying today, it occurred to me that I had been placing you ahead of God. I made you my protector. I wanted you to fix everything, and it never occurred to me that you can't fix everything.
1: Wow. I never realized that you felt that way.
0: Well, that's it. You can't be my number one any longer. God has to fill those areas that you can't.
1: Well, praise the Lord. I needed you to take that pressure off me so that God could fill that space.
0: You didn't give up on me.
1: If I gave up on you, I'd be giving up on me too. And the kids. I still think we have a ways to go, but we're making it work, right?
0: We were working on a relationship and fixing the family. I still had a lot of baggage, but with God's help and Bruce being understanding, things were getting better. I still wasn't able to open up in counseling about my abortion all those years ago, or even my bitterness with Henry, the guy who had sexually assaulted kids in our old neighborhood. But in my prayer and Bible time, God showed me how to deal with that too.
1: Hang on a second, Serena. You're telling me you're not angry with Henry anymore?
0: I don't like or approve of anything he did. I'm just not going to let it control me anymore.
1: That's great. I'm really happy to hear it. What brought this about?
0: Something I read today.
1: I like where this is going.
0: It was in Lamentations, chapter 3. Here, let me read it to you. I called upon thy name, O Lord, out of the low dungeon. Thou hast heard my voice. Hide not thine ear at my breathing, at my cry. Thou drewest near in the day that I called upon thee. Thou saidst, fear not. O Lord, thou hast pleaded the causes of my soul. Thou hast redeemed my life. O Lord, thou hast seen my wrong. Judge thou my cause.
1: Good stuff.
0: God took up my case. He redeemed my life. I believe he's upholding my cause, too.
1: If Henry was right here in front of you, what would you say?
0: The same thing I'd say to my Uncle Rodney. I forgive you. I cannot forget it, nor would I trust him. But I can forgive.
1: You mean it?
0: God forgave me. He's helped me with all this bitterness I've carried since I was a kid. If I can't forgive other people, then I'm just hanging on to the pain. Except now I'm the one causing the pain.
1: That's pretty deep. You are not the same girl I met on that school bus all those years ago.
0: I'm not. And I'm glad I'm not. God has changed me. I don't know how else to say it.
1: I think that says it perfectly.
0: You hear these phrases Christians use. Born again. New creation. Well, I understood what they meant now. I was different. A new person with new desires and goals. I developed a burden to help people who were hurting and in crisis. Bruce and I began working in a variety of ministries that serve those very people. God had restored our family, and He used us to help others. Life went on. In 2015, our little girl became a bride herself. In December of 2018, she and her husband were blessed with a beautiful, healthy girl. That little peanut brings us joy and laughter, a constant reminder of God's love. I sometimes think how different our lives would have been if Bruce and I had not chosen life for our lovely daughter.
1: Hey, hon, you want to go on a date?
0: I don't know. I was going to scrub the bathtub.
1: Seriously. There's a new Christian movie showing. I want to support these things.
0: Yeah, they've been getting better lately. Sure, I'll go. As long as you buy me a big bucket of popcorn.
1: Deal. I may even throw in a pop.
0: What's this movie about?
1: I don't even know.
0: What's it called?
1: Unplanned?
0: Unplanned is the true story of a Planned Parenthood employee who is now a pro-life advocate. She used her story to speak out against the industry that has taken millions of lives. If you're wondering if it was hard to watch, it was. As the credits began to scroll on the movie screen, and the audience sat in complete silence, I felt the overwhelming presence of the Holy Spirit speak to me. I knew right there in that theater that it was time to tell the rest of my story. I had been open about my past sexual abuse and counseling. So much healing had taken place in my life, but there had been one area I was not willing to approach. I knew that sharing about my own abortion was another level of shame, guilt, and trauma. I had locked that painful experience away in a vault, but Unplanned opened that area of my heart. It was as if God was gently prompting me to step out in faith and share my story too.
1: You're talking about changing the whole focus of your personal ministry.
0: I've been hiding this thing about myself for a long time, Bruce. Think of how many babies could possibly have been saved if I'd spoken out before.
1: I'm not disagreeing with anything you're saying, but are you sure this is something you can do? I mean, can you handle that all coming back to the surface?
0: I've never spoken to anybody about my abortion. Not since you and I sat in that car when I was 15. I really believe God is telling me to do this.
1: Okay. Then I won't stand in your way. How can I help?
0: I have no idea.
2: St. Joseph County Ride to Life. This is Megan.
0: Hi. Megan, my name is Serena Dykeson. Can I tell you my story?
3: Hi, Serena. My name is Cindy Michelson. I got your name from Megan.
0: Oh, yeah, hi.
3: I write a pro-life blog, and I wondered if you would be interested in writing an article, telling your personal story.
0: Oh, wow, I don't know. I mean, that's a little different from telling people in my small groups and living rooms.
3: I've heard some of it. And I think it could be powerful. You never know who needs to hear what you've gone through and how you came out the other side.
0: Yeah, I think you're right. Okay. All right, just let me know what you need me to do. I knew I needed to be obedient and share my testimony, no matter what the response might be. My story eventually made it on a few pro-life news outlets. And all of a sudden, it seemed every time I opened my social media accounts, I saw my article shared. I began to get one message after another of people thanking me for sharing my story. I was amazed at all the responses. For weeks, I would get new people reaching out to me or news sites asking if they could share my story. Out of obedience, I had told my whole story, and God was using it. Through the process, I began to see the hand of God. He was directing me all along the way. The healing process continued for me in a way I hadn't thought of. God had created two lives in me that never came to live in this world, but they were real people. In a time of prayer, I had a beautiful vision of a young lady and a young man. I believe that they were my aborted daughter and the boy I had miscarried. I named the daughter Eliana Grace, and Bruce and I named our son Malachi. Now, because of what Jesus has done, I know they will be waiting for me when I go home to heaven.
4: Through several pro-life ministries, Serena Dykson has been able to reach thousands of women caught in a difficult position, considering taking the life of their babies. She and Bruce continue to share the good news of salvation through the Lord Jesus with whomever needs to hear it. And what about you, listening friend? If you understand what this salvation means, that Jesus saves, and you want to trust in Him as your personal Savior, you can. As an act of faith, communicate that to Him right now. There are no special words, but if you'd like help, you might say something as simple as, God, I know that I'm a sinner, and I know that because of my sin, I deserve to be eternally separated from You. Even though I do not deserve it, thank You for loving me and providing the sacrifice for my sins through the death and resurrection of Jesus Christ. I believe that Jesus died for my sins, and I trust in Him alone to save me. From this point forward, help me to live my life for You instead of for sin. 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This is program number 3940. Heard in the conclusion of the true story of Serena Dykson were Angela Morris, Suzette Mayobre, Patrick Thompson, David Zarbach, and Cheryl Lynn Galimo. Original music, Don Badorf. 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Script, Darby Kern. 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
1: This is a classic message by the late Dr. R.G. Lee. The title of the message, Payday Someday. And now, Dr. Lee.
2: I introduced you to Naboth. Naboth lived in the little town of Jezreel. He was a good man. He hated that which is wrong. He loved that which is right. This good man had a little vineyard which was close by a palace of the king. This vineyard came to him as a cherished inheritance from his forefathers, and because of this, all of it was very dear to his heart. I introduced you to Ahab, the vile human toad, who squatted on the throne of the nation. He had command of a nation's wealth and a nation's army, but no command of his lusts and appetites. He wore fine clothes, but had a need of these clothes, a wicked heart. He ate good food, but had a starved soul. He lived in palaces, yet he tormented himself for one little bit of land more. He was a king with a crown, a throne, a scepter, a great army, and a full treasury, yet he lived nearly all of his life under the thumb of a wicked woman. The Bible says this to us about him: "It was not like unto Ahab the son of Omri, who sold himself to work wickedness in the sight of the Lord, and he did abominably in following after the idolaters of the Amorites." I introduced to you Jezebel, the daughter of Ethbaal, king of Tyre, the wife of Ahab, king of Israel, the king's daughter, the king's wife. Daring and reckless we see in her wickedness. She was a devout worshiper of Baal and hated folks who did not worship her pagan god. She had all the beauty and all the brazen lewdness of the Cleopatra queen of Egypt, all the subtle scheming of the Lady Macbeth, all the cruelty of the captain of Russia, and seeing her maidens engage in lust worship unto Ashtoreth and scenes the most forbidding obscenities. She was a beautiful heir called upon the throne of the nation. I introduce you to Elijah, God's preacher. He wore rough clothes, but had underneath these clothes a righteous and courageous heart. He ate birds, food, and widow's fare, but was a great physical and spiritual athlete. It was God's strong wall that stood out against the rising tides of the wickedness of his day. He was a seer who saw clearly, a great heart who felt deeply, a hero who died valiantly, and God took him home to heaven without the touch of the death dew upon his brow. And with the introduction of these four characters, Naboth the devout Jezreelite, Ahab the vile human toad who occupied the throne, and Jezebel the beautiful heir coiled beside the toad, and Elijah God's great preacher, I bring you as best I can tonight. With the help of your prayer, please, the tragedy of payday someday is refined in God's blessed word. In the first scene in this tragedy is a real estate request. Ahab said unto Naboth, "Let me have thy vineyard for garden of herbs, because it is close to my palace. I will give this worth in money, or if it please thee, I'll give thee a better vineyard." Thus far, Ahab is perfectly within his rights. He had no intention of cheating Naboth out of his vineyard, of killing him to get it. Honestly, did he offer him its worth in money or a better vineyard? And under ordinary circumstances, we might expect Naboth to put away in a sentimental attachment which he had for his vineyard, he might please the king. But Ahab forgot, if he'd ever known it, God's commandment, whereby every tribe received its inheritance and every family its lot from God with this commandment: "The land shall not be sold forever. The land is mine, saith the Lord." So, standing upon the commandment of God, and with true-hearted loyalty to God, and preferring the duty which he owed to God to any danger which might come from man, Naboth said, "God forbid it me that I should let thee have my vineyard." He believed that he held that land in fee simple from God. Besides this, memories of his boyhood days were tangled in those vines. His father asleep now in some obscure grave had worked that vineyard. His mother asleep in some dust-stained shroud had loved that vineyard. Whenever he thought of his little vineyard so sanctified by sweet and holy memories, so rich in prayer and fellowship, come in the hands of Ahab and Jezebel, his soul rose in quick and righteous revulsion and with the courage of a bird that dares a stormy sea, he said, God forbid it me, that I should let thee have my vineyard. The second scene is a pouting king. Naboth's refusal to sell or to swap took all the spokes out of the wheels of Ahab's desire. His refusal was a strong barrier against which the stream of Ahab's desire dashed and was turned into a sullen pool of sulks. Very angry, he went to his house, he went to bed and would not eat. Look at the king lying there, in bed, whining like a whipped hound, pouting like a spoiled child that had been denied one trinket in the midst of a thousand toys. When his servants brought him food, he drove them from his presence as though they had carried in garbage. But an ancient and even a grotesque portrait we have here, of great ability and personality that turned over to the devil and withheld from God. As a commander-in-chief of an army made captive by corporal mopishness, General Ahab made prisoner by private pouts. Yes, look at this whale, Warren spout about because he denied men of food. Listen to this eagle seek because he denied the crumbs that sparrows eat. Listen to this lion roar for a little bit of cheese and get the ancient part of the great personality and talents prostituted to the service of the devil and withheld from the service of God. You get duplicates of that part of today when you look around us. We have men and women today who have diamond ruby abilities who are worth no more to God's first church than a punctured Japanese nickel in a Chinese bazaar. Men and women incandescent light power make no more light for Christ than a smoky lantern on a stormy night. Men and women with pop organ abilities make no more music for Christ than a wheezer saxophone in an idiot's hands. Men and women with steam travel talents doing teaspoon work for God. Yes, listen to this overfed bull, bellow for a little bit of grass outside his own vast pasture lands, and get a duplicate of that part of the men and women today who will hold our laws, our trust, their sacrifices, their service, and their bodies from Christ Jesus, who bore our sins in his own body on the cross. The third scene is a wicked wife, Jezebel. We do not know all that the servants said to her when they made known to her the king was lying in bed and wouldn't eat. We do not know anything which she said to the servant, but we do know something which she said to Ahab when, tripping there like a gay dancer, she went in the king's room, found him lying there in bed with his mouth swollen with muley smoking, his eyes burning with chief anger fire, and his heart stubborn and disobedient to what he knew was the commandment of God. And as is the custom with women, even until this day, I suppose she put her hand on his forehead to see if he had temperature. He had temperature, he set on fire hell. At first, in a voice of sweet solicitation, she sought the reason of his anger. And in my inelegant translation of her words, she said, what's the matter with you, big boy? Why is thy face so sad, and why dost thou not eat?
3: Ahab said gradually, I said to Naboth, let me have thy vineyard for God in the world, because it's close by my palace, and I will give this worth in money, or if it please thee, I'll give thee a better vineyard. And he said to me, I will not let thee have my vineyard.
2: And every word he said stung like a whip upon a naked back. This wicked woman who never had any regard for the welfare of anybody who loved God. You could hear a devilish laugh ring throughout the palace halls like the cackle of a wild fowl that has returned and found a servant in its nest. With a sharp tongue, she began to prod her husband, this gay, gaudy guinea of the devil, strutted up and down beside the king's couch and derided him as a buffoon and as a coward, with horny-like sting and seven-mouth hiss in the teasing taunts she heard at him for his scrupulous timidity. Then with more noise and wisdom in her words, she said, aren't you the king? Can you not command and have it done? Arise, eat, be happy. I'll get thee, Naboth's vineyard. Ahab knew her well enough to know she'd do her wicked worst to keep the reaver promise. So, like an old turtle that's been asleep in the cold winter mud and the sunshine warms the mud, he began slowly to crawl out of the slime of his sucks. Jezebel, no doubt, tickled him on the chin with her bejeweled finger and said, that's right, now lad, now eat, now be happy. I'm going to get thee, Naboth's vineyard. This brings us to ask this question. Who can so degrade a man as a woman of unworthy purposes? And who can so elevate a man as a woman of noble purposes? But back to the statement that was done like unto Ahab, the son of Amri, who sold himself to work wickedness in the sight of the Lord. That was a statement that he did wickedly in following after the idolaters of his day. Is this statement whom Jezebel, his wife, stirred up. She was a polluted reservoir at which the streams of his own iniquity found mighty increase. She's the devil's grindstone on which he sharpened his wicked weapons. Yes, who can so degrade a man? The woman of unworthy purposes. Read this blessed word all you will, search the pages of history all you please, and you'll find one truth that stands out above many other truths, and that is that the spiritual life of no nation, no city, no town, no community, no home, no school, no church ever rises any higher than the spiritual life of women. And when women sag morally and spiritually, men sag morally and spiritually. That's the teaching of this word. That's the teaching of thousands of pages of history. Who was it dominated the papers in its most shameful days? Lucretia Borgia, a woman. Who was it breathed fury through Robespierre in those awful days in Paris when the guillotine chopped off the heads of many? It was a woman. Who was it really ordered the massacre of St. Bartholomew's Day when 100,000 Protestants were butchered within 6 hours? Catherine de' Medici, a woman. Who was it tried to ruin Joseph, whom God put in Egypt to take famine fear from the heart of the nation? It was a woman, yes, Potiphar's wife, with a dirty proposal and a lying tongue. Who was it called Samson, after he had been judged in Israel for 20 years to have his eyes gouged out, to grind as a blind donkey at the mills of the enemies of God? A woman, Delilah. Who was it told Job, in the midst of his physical afflictions and financial calamities, to curse God and commit suicide? A woman, his own wife. Who was it suggested to Haman that he build a gallows 75 feet high on which to hang Mordecai the Jew? With a woman, Zeresh, his own wife. Who was it danced King Herod completely into hell? A woman, Herodias. Who was it with like a heavy chain around the neck of Governor Felix for life and death and time and eternity? A woman, Drusilla. Who was it run Charles Stuart Parnell in the good days of Queen Victoria when he almost achieved home rule for Ireland? Kitty O'Shea, a woman. On and on I might go endlessly showing you this truth. Some of the foulest plots that have ever been hatched out of the devil's incubators have been hatched out of them by eggs placed in these incubators by women's hands. But while that is true, it is also gloriously true that some of the most beautiful and spiritually fragrant flowers that blossom in God's kingdom gardens, some of the most luscious spiritual fruit that ripens in God's kingdom orchards, some of the most potent streams that flow out from fountains of truth to make garden places out of desert places of the world are realities because of woman's chastity, love, service, sacrifice, and faith. But as for Ahab, this book tells us with Jezebel who stirred him up to greater wickedness than his own wicked mind could conceive or his own wicked hand could execute. The next scene is a message meaning murder. Jezebel got some paper and a pen and wrote this, listen to it. To the elders and nobles of Jezreel, proclaim a fast. Set Naboth on high among the people. Have two men, sons of Belial, placed before him. Have them rise and say, Naboth blasphemed God and the king. Then take him out and stone him that he may die. And she signed Ahab's name to that death warrant. And surely since writing has been known to man, no foul of plot was ever written by woman's hand. Every drop of ink she used was fatal poison to be injected into Naboth's veins. Every line she wrote was a little rope, which united with other little ropes made a noose for Naboth's neck. And she put that death warrant in what we call the envelope today. And then she melted some wax at the mouth of a hot candle. And that wax had fallen warm and salt upon the envelope in which was the death warrant. She asked Ahab for his ring, on which was the seal of the nation. He gave her his ring, and she sealed it with the king's seal. And back of that seal was all the authority of the throne. And she gave that message, which meant murder, to the royal courtiers, and told them to take it down, deliver it to the elders and the nobles, the mayor and the aldermen of Jezreel. Now let's notice that death warrant a bit more closely. She said, proclaim a fast. Well, she didn't know, did she know that every Jewish heart would desire to participate in that fast? Because a proclamation of a fast was a declaration, in other words, that somebody in the community had done some evil deed which was about to bring punishment from God upon the community. The purpose of the fast would be to seek this man out, give him the punishment he deserved, so that punishment from God would not come upon the people. She said, set Naboth on high among the people. That did not mean to put him in any seat of honor. Then in our courthouse language today, to put him in the prisoner's dock before the bar of justice. She said, have two men, sons of Belial, placed before him. These sons of Belial were as base as men could ever become. They seemed to have been nursed on the tiger milk of curd, and they would have sold our mothers into slavery for just a few shekels. And she said, have them rise and say, Naboth blasphemed God and the king. Then take him out and stone him that he may die. And her purpose was to put Naboth out of the way by judicial murder rather than by private assassination. I do not know where Naboth was when that death warrant arrived in his little town. Maybe he and his little sons are playing a game. Maybe he's working in his vineyard right near the palace. Maybe he and his wife have gone for a love stroll. I do not know, but I do know this, that night when Naboth ate supper with his family, that night when he slept with the wife of his bosom, he did not know that the hounds of death let loose from the kennels of hell by the bejeweled hands of a king's daughter and a king's wife were close upon his heels, ready to take his life. I can hear Naboth make his indignantly righteous protest. And these men came down and made known to him about the festival, and he would sit in the seat of the accused on high among the people. Of course, all the protests he made availed nothing. That brings us to this scene, the fatal fast. The proclamation ran out. People gathered by the thousands, little children by the hundreds running here and there in their gay clothes, laughing and playing. Young men and young women, not knowing the either portent of the day, glad for the day, because it gave them the chance to get together and speak the love of their hearts to each other. But the older folks had the fears of their hearts written in the seriousness of their faces and sounding forth in the solemnity of the tones of their conversation, because they trusted not Ahab and Jezebel when it came to anything like a religious observance in the name of Jehovah God. But they're there. After a while, these bloody butchers of the queen bring in this good man, put him in the seat of the accused on high among the people, where every eye could watch him on the suspicion and accusation he had done the evil thing which was about to bring punishment from God upon the community. He's sitting there. After a while, in came these two base sons of Belial, took position pretty close to him. There they are, the devil's hawks. They just put their beaks into God's sparrow. The devil's eager to thrust their talons into God's dove. The devil rode their wolves, ready to tear to shreds God's noble stag. A little bit, these two base men cried aloud, Naboth blasphemed God! Naboth blasphemed the king! And strong hands jerked him out to see the accused, dragged him out through the throngs of people. While little children shrieked and women screamed and strong men stood horrified at what they knew was going to be done, which awful thing they were helpless to prevent. But these bloody butchers of a bloody queen dragged this good man out from among the folks, out along the street, out through the gate to the town, threw his body down upon the ground, picked up the stones they had gathered beforehand for his killing, and threw them at him, and threw them at him, and threw them, and threw them at him, and threw them at him, until his feet and legs were broken all to pieces. His head was crushed like an egg beneath a giant's heel. His hands and arms all shattered. His chest was all crushed in, and bones stuck out from his body like ivory fingers from pots of red paint. Blood spattered, brain scattered, and with convulsive jerks of his body and groans coming from between his broken jaws, Naboth became very still. He's dead. God's literally been to earth by the hailstones of hell. Then these bloody butchers said, no, that his son may not inherit the vineyard. Let's kill him while we're at it. Maybe they're the same fellows who'd been cutting off the heads of God's preachers in those days when Obadiah, who feared God in Ahab's house, took 100 young preachers, hid them in a cave, and sneaked bread and water to them so they wouldn't starve to death. Anyway, they have gone beyond the blood orders of their bloody queen, killing not only Naboth but his sons. And they sent word back to whom? To Ahab? No, to Jezebel. Naboth is stoned and is dead. I do not know where she was when she got that news. Maybe she's out on the palace lawns watching the fountain splash. Maybe she's out yon in the rose garden watching the royal gardener cut bouquets through the palace rooms. Maybe she's down on in the music hall listening to the king's orchestra play. I do not know, but I do know this. When she got the news of Naboth's death, she received with jubilant joy.
3: She was seized with devilish delight and went running to tell Ahab the good news. What did it matter to her that down yonder some miles away sat a little woman, freshly rooted? What did it matter to her that there was a little mother down there washing the face of a dead son with her tears? What did it matter to her that murder had been done, that God had been defied? Just so she and her husband had a little vineyard for a garden of herbs close to that summer palace. So she ran into where Ahab was, and had a relation. She said, "Arise, arise, get thee down to Jezreel and take possession. I told you I would get you Naboth's vineyard. I got it, and I got for nothing what you're going to give good money for. I got for nothing what you're going to give a better vineyard for. Arise, get thee down to Jezreel and take possession. Naboth is not alive. Naboth is dead." That last statement was true because of the wicked plot conceived in her own mind and written out with a lily white bejeweled queen's hand. That brings us to this scene, the visit to the vineyard. Ahab arose, gave orders to his royal wardrobe keeper to get out his king's clothes. A little business trip to make to see some new property his queen had acquired for him, and he wanted to dress up for the occasion. While Ahab had no direct part in the killing of Naboth, he was perfectly willing to receive the benefit of his dying. He had not one word of rebuke or censure for that tragic plot that had culminated in such a murderous horror. So he gave orders out for the luxurious livery stable to Jehu and Bidkar to put the bridles and harness on the king's horses, hitch them up to the king's chariot. Tell the outriders to put on their gorgeous garments and saddle their horses, give them a cavalcade and take them down to Jezreel. Now Jehu is a speed-breaking driver this day. When people heard chariot wheels whirling faster along the roadways than other chariot wheels, or heard horses galloping faster than other horses, they said, "That's old Jehu. He driveth furiously." You must have a lot of kinfolks in America. But out from these luxurious livery stables came these horses hitched to the king's resplendent royal chariot. Outriders wear gorgeous garments, their saddled horses. This cavalry came out, coming up that gorgeous ivory palace. Look at those horses in the king's chariot. Their ears are moving. Their eyes are bright and alert. There's a prance in their step that testifies that their muscles, their hearts, and their lungs are ready for any pace that Master Jesus shall demand by word or by whip that they take. This cavalcade came driving up that gorgeous ivory palace in Samaria, the ruins of which I have walked over, the ruins of which I have taken pictures of. Out from the solid ivory doors of that ivory palace, down the solid ivory steps of that ivory palace, came King Ahab, maybe Jezebel standing up there in the ivory doorway, waving a jeweled hand at him or blowing him a kiss. And these marble steps, there came these ivory steps. Did call open the chariot door. The king stepped in. Did call stepped in with him, sort of a valet, closed the chariot door. The outriders are ready now. Jehu with his horses are ready. With authoritative command, he sent this cavalcade away. They go away, away from that gorgeous ivory palace, out through the gates to the king's estate, on down the highway to Jezreel. Where is God? Where is God? Is it blind that he cannot see? Is it deaf that he cannot hear? Is it dumb that he cannot speak? Is it paralyzed and he cannot move? Where is God? Oh, wait a minute, we should find out. Over here in the palace, Jezebel said to Ahab, "Arise, get thee down to Jezreel and take possession." Over on the wilderness, where there had no human voice at all, only the hooting owls and the howling wolves of the nighttime, the cattle of the killdees and the raucous call of the crows in the daytime, was Elijah. And there were so many times when the moon blossomed yonder like a yellow jonquil in the garden of the ancient stars, he stood and worshipped his God. Out there, God said, "Elijah, arise. Get thee down to Jezreel, where Ahab is gone, and tell him this for me." Dear friends, tonight, in this land of ours where we have never been so in danger of handing down our blood bequeathed legacy reduced in quality and in quantity. In this world where people loose their wild tongues that hold not God and all. In this earth where, as Winston Churchill said before he died, the human race has reached the point of no return. I'm so glad that when the devil has his Ahab to whom he can say arise, God Almighty has his Elijah to whom he can say arise. So while Ahab, driven by the king's chariot, rode to Jezreel down the dusty highways barefooted, walked God's preacher to Jezreel. That brings us this scene, the alarming appearance. Ye who drove these horses furiously, the outriders, when they got right near the gate to Naboth's vineyard in the shadow of the palace, these outriders lined up in something like military formation. Didcar told his horses to stop. They pranced around a little bit, stretched their necks. Look at these wonderful horses. See the foam of their sweat around the rim of their harness? See the marks of Jehu's whip upon their sweaty flanks? But their great lungs are breathing like a tireless bellows. Where have they stood the furious pace that their master Jehu demanded by wearing the whip that they take? Didcar opened a chariot door. Ahab stepped out into the vineyard. His vineyard now, the gift of his queen. Then the soft soil, Naboth's footprints. No doubt the smaller prints of his wife and the still smaller prints of his little sons. There are the rows of vines rustling in the sunlight, maybe rustling in a quiet breeze. But maybe glancing up at his palace, the king walked in planning how he's going to have all these vines pulled up. Going to plant herbs and grow herbs. And when the herbs are grown, they'll be cooked up there in the kitchen and be served in a chandelier dining room. As he walks among these vines, planning out all out, what is it appears? Is it some green-eyed tiger fixing to pounce upon him and kill him? No green-eyed tiger. Some fierce eagle swooping from the sky with extended talons threatening to pull his eyes from their sockets? No fierce eagle. Somebody going along the coast by roadway announcing some alien army has entered the land? No, it's no alarm of war. What is it then? He walks among these vines, suddenly the shadow falls in front of him, and he whirls on his heels and finds himself face to face with the Elijah, the preacher of the living God. And he cried in his presence, his face turned pale, voice is hoarse, like that of a hunted animal. Looking up at the preacher, he said, "Hast thou found me, O mine enemy? Hast thou found me?" Old Elijah standing there, that old sheepskin mantle across his sun-kissed shoulders, the leather girdle around his loins, a staff in his hand, no doubt, his eyes burning like coals of fire in their sockets, his voice as calm as an inland lake never touched by a breeze, looked down upon the cowardly, cowering king and said, "Ahab, hast thou killed and taken possession? Ahab, as the Lord God liveth before whom I stand, God sent me here to tell you that someday the dogs will lick your blood. God sent me here to tell you that someday the dogs will eat Jezebel here for the ramparts of Jezreel." Having pronounced God's judgment sentence upon the guilty two, God's preacher walked out through the vines, out through the gate, out by Jehu and Bidkar and outriders, whose eyes were wide with amazement, whose ears were tingling with God's judgment sentence as they had heard it passed upon their king and upon their queen. But sentence upon their king was that someday the dogs will lick his blood. But sentence upon their queen was that someday the dogs will eat her. God said it. Did he mean it? Was he joking? Was he playing a prank on royalty? We got an answer to that in this last scene, payday itself. Did payday come like God said, "Listen there, friends, tonight. Payday someday, they're written in the Constitution of God's universe by God himself, for every nation, every individual that goes out the direction of what God points. Payday someday in the Constitution of God's universe for every nation and every individual that gives God a no when God asks for a yes. For every nation, every individual says no to Jesus who said yes to the cross. Payday someday in the Constitution of God's universe. No legislature man can enact it out. No educational system can teach it out. No scientific power can pull it out. No nuclear bomb can blast it out. No infidelity can revile it out. No atheism can laugh it out. Payday someday, God says. Well, you can take God's name in vain if you're indecent enough to be a profane swearer. But this book tells us what the cursor's payday will be. God will not hold him guiltless who takes his name in vain. You can tell lies if you wish by living but a life like thousands of people are doing today. But this book tells us what the liar's payday is. Listen, all liars shall have their part in the lake that burneth with fire and brimstone. The works of the flesh are these: adultery, fornication, uncleanness, lasciviousness, idolatry, witchcraft, hatred, variance, emulations, wrath, strife, seditions, heresies, envyings, murders, drunkenness, revelings, and such like. But what's the payday? He that soweth to his flesh shall of his flesh reap corruption, rotten flesh, carrion which buzzeth love. This word of God says, he that rolleth a stone upon another, that stone will return upon him. And when returned, it will return with increased weight and crushing power. This word says, he that soweth the wind shall reap the whirlwind. This word says, he that diggeth a ditch for another, whether the digger be a nation or an individual, shall fall in the ditch he digs and find that ditch his grave. God said it, and it's so. The wicked shall be turned into hell with all the nations that forget God. God said it, and it shall be. I was past the First Baptist Church in New Orleans for some blessed years. Had a little radio station all my own. Had a federal license to operate. Everything I said at church went out over that little station. I got many letters. I got letters from a young man who signed himself the chief of the kangaroo court. What cruel, caustic, mean letters he did write me. One day a little nurse down at Charity Hospital in Yorkers phoned me. She said, Dr. Lee, I know you're busy. I said, yes, ma'am, I'm always busy. I even wake my toes when I sleep. But I noticed there wasn't any levity in her voice or no joking in her tones. She said, Dr. Lee, this young man down here won't tell us his name. All he'll tell us is that he's the chief of the kangaroo court and he's going to die. I want you to come down because you're the only preacher in New Orleans he ever heard. He said, he has something he wants to tell you. Will you come? Of course I went. The little nurse took me in that great big chair ward, great big ward, men on every bed in it. She took me up to one bed on which was stretched a young fellow about 6 feet tall, 18 to 20 years of age, maybe a little less, maybe a little more. And she said, this, sir, is the chief of the kangaroo court. And I found myself looking down into the most beautiful eyes I've ever seen. As kind as I knew how to talk, I said, how do you do? How do you? He snarled at me. And as kind as I could talk again, I said, is there anything I can do for you? No, nothing, nothing, nothing. Unless you throw my body out to the buzzards when I'm dead, if the buzzards will have it. His voice lost much of its snarl. Looking up at me, those wild, weird, beautiful eyes, he said, I sent for you, sir, because I'm the chief of the kangaroo court. I want you to tell these men in here something. I sent for you because I know you're going down the country and talk to a lot of young people. I want you to tell them that the devil always pays in counterfeit money. I wish I could get everybody in this house of God tonight to believe that. The devil always pays in counterfeit money. All his pearls are paste pearls. All his diamonds are lustrous plastic. You drink his nectar, it'll turn out to be hog slop. If he eat his corn, he'll choke you with his cob. Yes, he will. Yes, he will. But what preacher has the power to get any American congregation to believe the truth I'm preaching tonight? Sometimes people listen to this message, go that way as though I'd recited a Mother Goose rhyme or been some clown at some circus performing an antic. Don't treat me like that tonight. I stayed with that young man like I've stayed with many people in the 66 years I've been a preacher in their dying hours. His body had a peculiar jerk that it took on after I'd been there. I stayed with him over 2 hours and all. About a half an hour, his body began about every minute to have a peculiar jerk and jump like that. When the eyes began to look like glass marble, he kept gazing up the ceiling. He kept gazing, just gazing, just gazing. gazing as though he were looking for some rescue hand that would reach down and put him out of the pit, the horrible pit in the miry clay his sins had digged for him. I stayed with him 2 hours. About the end of 2 hours, his body gave an old peculiar lurch. Out of his mouth spouted a great big pile of old foul black stuff. Something's got on my sleeve of my coat and on my hand. I was holding his hand when he died. I put it down. The tornado had died to whisper.

is danger. The devil threw him off and counterfeit money. No wonder Paul Laurence Dunbar wrote this verse which I'm going to give you. And this verse which I'm going to quote from the great poet is the biography of some young men and young women in Memphis, Tennessee, whose names and addresses I could give if I were mean enough. This is it. This is the price I pay. Just for one riot of day, years of regret and grief and sorrow without relief. Suffer it I will, my friend. Suffer it until the end, until the grave shall give me relief. Small was the thing I bought. Small was the thing at best. Small was the debt, I thought. But, oh, God, the interest, the interest. Young woman from Memphis State University visited me while I was still pastor. Sitting in a chair with agony on her face, she said, Dr. Lee, my father died when I was just a young girl. And I've come to a place where I need to talk to some man whom I can trust, and I trust you. May I talk? I said, yes, dear, go ahead. Everything you say I'll treat very sacredly. Then verbally she began to unfold some of the pages of her life's book. Sordid pages, sorrowful pages. And then she stopped, seemed to be sickening of her own recital, the treasures of her life. She said, oh, Dr. Lee, if I had $1,000,000 in my lap, I'd give it away as quick as I could drop the floor. If I could call back just 2 hours of my life, but I can't, can I? I said, no, dear, no river ever turns around and runs to its source. Young man in Memphis wouldn't sit down. When his father died, he inherited all the wealth that his father had, and there was much of it. He looked over at me as I sat in my office, and he said, Preacher, you don't have to preach to me that there's such a thing as hell. He said, I know you've been preaching to hell afterlife for folks who do the right thing with Jesus. He said, but I know there's a hell in life and on earth because I've been walking up and down avenues of hell for 11 months. He said, I'd give all that my father left me if I could call back just 2 days and 2 nights of my life, but I can't. I said, no, son, nobody can put an egg back after you step on it. It's the price I pay just for one riotous day. Young people, listen to me tonight. Please, don't ever yield your body to anybody for any purpose. Don't ever make any decision. Don't ever take any stand or call you to have to say someday, this is the price I paid just for one riotous hour, one riotous day, years of regret and grief. Oh, please, please, please. I love Louisiana. I'll be preaching down in that state pretty soon. Jimmy Davis, who served 8 years as governor of that state, was converted under my preaching. That's how I started with personal work with him. The other Sunday night, a month ago, he and I occupied the pulpit at Bellevue. I preached, and before I preached, he gave his testimony and sang 3 sweet gospel songs. And down in Louisiana, we had a lovely young woman by the name of Tony Jo Henry. She had a lover, supposedly, but not a lover. She had a sweetheart, supposedly, but not a sweetheart. These supposed lovers spread out a long, luxuriant hair and say, oh, Tony Joe, your hair's so gorgeous. No girl has hair as pretty as you, Tony Joe. One night in the dance hall, some old tall, gawky guy, so much taller, see what he could look down in her eyes, and he pulled her up to him and said, ooh, Tony Joe, your eyes sparkle like the stars and you die so divinely. Like anybody could do the pomegranate parade or the watermelon wobble the skunk ski daddle divinely. One night at 1 o'clock midnight, an old dance hall floor down the street in New Orleans, old hiccup and drunk grabbed and pulled her up close to him and said, Tony Joe, where did you get that perfume? And before she could answer, another old hiccup and drunk said, yeah, Tony, where did you get that stinker, gay furry? Oh, she had a lover, supposedly, but not a lover, and one day she killed a man who begged him not to kill her. She was arrested, tried, found guilty, sentenced to die.

0: electric chair. Some people who don't know much about God and might a little about the Bible, who don't believe in capital punishment, went to our governor and asked him to pardon her. He said, "I have no ground to pardon Tony Jo Henry." So one morning she's sitting on the edge of a cot in her cell, her little cross slippers on her bare feet, had on a denim skirt and waist, her face is in her hands. She's looking down at the cement floor, not a bit harder than her heart was when she killed a man who begged her not to kill him. An old bandana handkerchief tied around her head. I have a picture of her like that in my office on file. I used to wonder about that bandana, but I talked to the man in Senate, Texas, when I preached a sermon there 3 years ago, who electrocuted Tony Jo. I said, "Why that bandana?" He said, "Oh, Doc, she was so prissy about her hair, she didn't want it shaving off." And I said, "Well, Tony, if the prison barber doesn't shave your hair off, the electricity will burn it off. But I'll have the barber shave it off, and then I'll give you a bandana. You can hold your hair on your head with it when you come to the chair." Oh, what gruesome things sin brings to pass. Sin, which is an open will, a frenzied imagination, a madness in the brain, a poison in the heart, the wages of which is death. Well, she's sitting there, and there's a pick in the lock, and a door opened, and two guards in uniform stood there. One of them said, "It's time to go, Tony Jo. It's time to go." She rose, slowly, for her last walk on earth. There she goes between the two guards down the narrow hallway to the death room. Nobody now, tell her she danced divinely. Nobody now to talk about her gorgeous hair, all shaven off. Nobody now to talk about her new perfume. Where are all her lovers? Just stop there, it is. The harbor chair, grinning at her like a skeleton from the closet. Times Picayune reporter wrote this about it. I have what he wrote on file in my office. Tony Jo Henry stopped, looked at the chair and said, "Somehow I knew all along God ran the whole show, but I tried to steal just one little act." God's nudge along, she sat down in the chair, the throne the devil had gotten ready for her. They pulled her little cross slippers off her bare feet, put the soles of her feet on the electrodes. Put the palms of her little hands on the electrodes, knobs on the arms of the chair. The coronation bracelets the devil had gotten ready. Electrocution slipped the electrode over her shaven head. The crown the devil had gotten ready for her. They buckled her beautiful young body in with a heavy leather belt. Electrocutioner told me a whisper in that room had been as loud as a voice. He pushed the lever. The little bolts of electricity hit her beautiful young body, and it quivered and it lunged and it quivered and twisted and lunged, and the little electric current just kept on attacking her beautiful body like the little imps of hell, laughing at a girl who'd cursed preachers and laughed at the Bible and cursed churches and who heard the sermon to which you're listening tonight and went her way saying no to Jesus. 1,000 times I wish it that night when Tony Jo Henry, a lovely 16-year-old young woman, had said yes to Jesus when she heard the sermon of which you're listening tonight. Payday someday. Well, somebody said, "What about Ahab?" Well, 3 years went by, still he's a king. He can command armies and wear fine clothes and all like that. 3 years are a pretty long time to wait to get any pay for anything. So I think up there in the chandelier dining room, Jezebel sarcastic poked some fun at him on occasion. "Here, Ahab, help yourself. These herbs, they all came out of Naboth's vineyard. I thought of Elijah said the dogs are going to lick your brother. Ha, ha, ha, ha. I thought he said they're going to eat me. Maybe they lost a trail. Maybe they died. But listen, I think in all those 3 years, old Ahab never heard a dog bark. It didn't jump." One day he had a visitor, King Jehoshaphat of Judah. He gave him a banquet. Because the Baptist said to Jehoshaphat, Jehoshaphat, you're the king of Judah, I'm the king of Israel. Ramoth Gilead is ours, and we take him out of the hands of the Syrians. Would you go out with me and have me take it out of their hands? Jehoshaphat, well fed and well entertained, said, Yea. My horses shall be as thy horses, my soldiers as thy soldiers. And so it was. The battle plans were made, the battle day was set, and the king of Syria found it out. He called 30 of his most valiant men to him and said, now listen, fellas, when this battle comes on, don't you fight with the little, don't you fight with the great. You just get Ahab, that's all we want. On that day, Ahab said to Jehoshaphat, I disguise myself. I'm going into battle in disguise. I put armor over my naked body, and I got just an ordinary citizen suit over my armor. Nobody can recognize me. I'm going in disguise, and so it was. Battle came on, shields crashing, arrows flying, spears thrown, men fighting. Over here is a man, the Bible doesn't give us his name. Just tells us he drew a bow at a venture. I call him the nameless, aimless bowman. He shot that arrow out over the heads of fighting forces. It found a crevice in Ahab's armor, punched a jagged hole through his body near his heart, and he fell over on the charred rim, shrieking and jerking, Jehu, oh, turn your hand, Jehu. At home, Elf, I'm wounded. Your hand, Jehu, wounded. He died on the charred rim. Before he breathed his last wicked breath, his wicked heart pumped the corrupt blood out of his body into the bottom of the chariot. The whole bottom of the chariot was filled with his blood, and before they could get it, the chariot to the poor Samaritan washed the blood out, here came the dogs and leaped in the chariot and licked up his blood. According to the word of God spoken by Elijah that's testified, saying, someday the dogs will lick thy blood. God said it, and it was done. What about Jezebel? 20 years went by, still she's a queen. She can command armies, sleep between silken seats and put her head on silken pillows, and servants obedient to her every beck and nod. A maiden can give her bears and camel's milk. Still the queen after 20 years. 20 years a long time for a preacher to preach without a convert, isn't it? 20 years a long time for a school teacher to teach school without any pay. Long time for a farmer to work his field and never get a crop. 20 years until she's a queen. Oh, Elijah had gone home to heaven without dying. Wish I could go that way. Succeeded by Elisha, marvelous man of God. One day Elisha called a young preacher to him. We call Elisha today the president of a seminary. He was head of the school of the prophets. And he called a young man to him, a young preacher, and he said, here, my son, there's a little horn of anointing oil. You go down to Ramoth Gilead to a certain street, to a certain house, and you walk in, and you find Jehu sitting among some of his folks, his soldiers. You call him into the room aside, and when you get in the room, shut the door, then you anoint him king of Israel and tell him his business is to brought out the whole house of Ahab. For the Lord has sworn that the dog shall eat Jezebel. The young man, guided of course by the Lord, went down to Ramoth Gilead, found the right street, the right house, and walked in there sitting Jehu amongst some soldiers. He said, I'd like to speak with thee, sir. And Jehu said, to which one of all of us? To thee, O captain. Jehu got up and followed the young man to the room aside and opened a little horn of oil and poured it on his head. Maybe patted it in with his fingertips and said in a voice of terrific solemnity and significance, I do hereby, by the word of the Lord, anoint thee king over Israel. The Lord has said that thy business as king is to blot out the whole house of Ahab, for the Lord has sworn that the dogs shall eat Jezebel. And then doing what the preacher told him to do, the young man opened the door and ran. And Jehu went back to his soldiers and they said, is everything all right? What does that mad young fellow want? Jehu said, you know what he wanted. We don't. What did a man want? And Jehu said, I am the king of Israel. These men threw their garments down on the top of the stairway and shouted, Jehu is king. And Jehu said, come, we ride. Some horses were hitched to a chariot for some of them. Other horses were saddled for some of his cavalcade. That cavalcade started on that long drive down the valley to Jezreel and up and down which I've gone a half a dozen times. And at Jezreel was Jezebel and Joram his son and Ahaziah his uncle. The watchman on the tower saw the cavalcade coming. He called out to Joram, son of Ahab, and Jezebel, "There's a company coming." And Joram said, "Send out a horseman, asking if this is peace." The horseman rode out, not knowing Jehu and not knowing it was Jehu, and shouted, "Yes, ah, missing peace." And Jehu shouted back, "Fall in, you, and ride with my company." And the horseman did it, and the watchman on the tower called out to Joram and said, "The horseman cometh not back, he ride with the approaching company." And Joram said, "Send out a second horseman after his mission's peace." The second horseman rode out, met Jehu and his cavalcade in the highway and shouted, "Israel, mission peace." And Jehu shouted back, "Fall in, you, and ride with me." And the horseman did it. The watchman on the tower called out to Joram, said, "The second horseman cometh not back, he rides with the approaching company, and the one who leads that company driveth furiously like Jehu, the son of Nimshi." And Joram said to his, "We shall go meet Jehu." The servants hitched up some horses quickly to them, each one of them, for chariot, each one of them. They drove out to the gate, met Jehu in the highway right near the walls of Jezreel. And Joram said, "Jehu, is our mission peace?" And Jehu, the new king, said, "How can there be peace as long as your mother lives and her whoredoms and her witchcraft exists?" And Joram said to his "Treason, treason," and he pulled his horse around and put them up and tried to get back inside the protective walls of Jezreel. When he got right opposite Naboth's vineyard right in the shadow of the palace, Jehu, who had been a skillful bowman for years, picked up a bow and arrow and shot an arrow through his body. And Joram's body fell out of the chariot, and the horse had run on with the empty chariot. And Jehu drove up and stopped and said to Bidkar, "Pick up his body and put it in the vineyard." And Bidkar picked up the warm, bloody, but dead body of Joram, son of Ahab and Jezebel, and put it in the vineyard. And the vineyard they got by shedding Naboth's blood is now stained with our own blood as it flowed in the veins of our son Joram. God's payday train is coming in the station. All the powers of hell and men can't put on the brakes or put out the steam. When Jezebel heard it was Jehu, she tied her head, whatever that means. Painted her face, put in her earrings and a necklace and a bracelet and a silken clothes. When Jehu drove in the gate, she looked out from the high upstairs window of the palace, and in hold of disdain, she said to Jehu, the new king, "Had Zimri peace and slew his master?" And Jehu, looking up at that painted viper of the nation, said, "Who is on my side? Who?" And he saw some eunuchs at another high window, and he said, "Take her and throw her down." These men ran, put their strong men's fingers to a soft womanly flesh, picked her up, tied head and all, painted face and all, jewels and silken skirts and all, and pitched out the window, and down she came and hit the street, and her body broke in voice, and some of her blood dashed on the legs of Jehu's horses, and some on the walls of the town. And Jehu drove his horses and chair over her. I think he might have stopped and looked at her, hissing like a serpent in the fire in a death agonist. Then he went away to eat. I think he went in the chandelier dining room where he had been Jezebel eating so many times. But while he's eating, he suddenly stopped and said to the soldiers, "Go out there and get that cursed woman and bury her, for she's a king's daughter." These soldiers went out to pick up her body and bury it. They got out on the street. They were greeted by these yellow-eyed, lousy, mangy, dirty, hungry dogs in the back alleys and the countryside. And they had eaten her, all except her feet, her head, and her hands. God Almighty sold her to the lousy, dirty dogs, despised the brains that conceived the plot that took Naboth's life. God Almighty sold her to the lousy, dirty, hungry dogs, despised the feet that had walked in Baal's pagan courts and then in Naboth's vineyard. God Almighty sold her to the lousy, dirty, hungry dogs, despised the hands that wrote the plot that took Naboth's life. These men looked at those dogs, standing there, their stomachs swollen with that queen's flesh. They went back to their new king in the dining room. He said, "We went to bury her, sir." "Well, what about it?" "The dogs had eaten her. All except her feet, her head, and her hands." And Jesus said, "This is the word of the Lord, spoken by Elijah the Tishbite, saying, someday the dogs will eat Jezebel. The ramparts of Jezreel, God said it, and it was done." I see Ahab dead on the Chad Rim 3 years after God passed judgment sentence upon him. I see Jezebel eating of the dogs 20 years after God passed judgment sentence upon him. I say, sometimes the judgments of God have leaden heels and travel slowly, but they always have iron hands and they crush completely. I see Ahab dead on the Chad Rim, Jezebel eating of the dogs, and I say, "Oh, Ahab, oh, Jezebel, oh, that's our hearken to the commandments of God. Then may thy peace been like a river, thy righteousness as the waves of the sea, and thine eternity a blessed one with the hosts of heaven." Payday someday. Now let me ask you a question. Be real serious with God and yourself while I ask it. If right where you sit or stand, you suddenly became a dead man, a dead woman, would yours be the sinner's payday and the sinner's hell beyond it? Or the Christian's payday and the Christian hell beyond it? Be one or the other. Depending on what you have done or do with the Lord Jesus Christ. If right where you sit, you knew in a half minute you'd be dead, could you say, "It's well with my soul"? Please tonight, make the decision to stand the test of the sudden death, the test of the judgment hour.
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1: With SRN News, I'm Jason Weicker. With the midterms just a little more than 3 months away, public policy expert Matthew Continetti says the GOP has work to do if it's going to retain control of Congress.
2: Democrats have a huge huge enthusiasm advantage over the Republicans, and so it's President Trump's job to get that Republican enthusiasm up. I think that's one reason we're having this midterm convention. And then President Trump, he needs to win this war against Iran, and he needs then to convince the American people that this economy is on the right track.
1: Continetti telling Salem Radio Network that Democrats may pay a political price for moving further left ahead of the election.
2: Especially in races where you have Democratic Socialist-aligned candidates running in competitive elections. And that's mainly, it's perhaps, in the Senate, where we'll see that dynamic play out.
1: Conservative analysts believe Democrats are walking into what they call a political minefield. Here's correspondent Ken Lorman.
3: They believe the party's move to the left on issues like crime and transgender policies is alienating mainstream voters, while support among Hispanic and Black voters is slipping. They also point to demographic trends, red state gains from the next census, and declining influence in media and academia as signs Republicans could hold a long-term advantage if the GOP doesn't squander the opportunity. Ken Lorman reporting.
1: Firefighters in Oregon facing gusty winds, battling dozens of wildfires. A red flag warning has continued across much of the state. And raging wildfires in Europe. In southwest France, 200,000 people evacuated. In Madrid, tens of thousands have been forced from their homes just west of Madrid. This is SRN News. There's a new center of Islamic terrorism in the world. Michael Harrington reports.
4: According to the 2026 Persecution Index just released by International Christian Concern, Africa is the global hotspot for jihadist violence, not the Middle East. The ICC report says, quote, groups such as Boko Haram, ISWAP, and Al-Shabaab have strengthened their networks across Nigeria, Niger, Mali, and Somalia, while ISIS and Al-Qaeda affiliates expand operations. Thousands of Christians have been killed or displaced. Michael Harrington reporting.
1: Well, the Trump administration dispatching a plane carrying food and hygiene kits to Cuba. It's all part of U.S. efforts to give direct assistance now to the island's residents while continuing to pressure their government. State Department says the some 700 packages will be distributed directly to those who need it most. This is SRN News. Continued violence in the West Bank.
5: Security video shows three people writing graffiti on a mosque in the northern West Bank village of Kor and setting it on fire. There was damage to the mosque entrance. Outside, the graffiti said, "Jewish blood is not cheap." Attackers caused extensive damage to another mosque in Kusra. Ahmed Abu Mahmoud says he heard noises at 3 in the morning and saw the mosque on fire. He says his brother helped him put out the flame. Sunday's violence that Palestinians blame on Israeli settlers comes after the killings of 4 Palestinians and 2 Israeli soldiers, and Israeli soldiers and police fanning out across the West Bank, closing major roads and arresting more than 70 Palestinians. I'm Donna Water.
1: Two men have been accused of parachuting off Seattle's Space Needle Friday. Police say the men were seen on camera at the top level. They jumped over the glass, then jumped. No word on any arrest. More details, srnnews.com.
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9: Here we are, getting another week started. I hope you've had a great weekend, and we've got a miracle Monday. We've made it, and I've got a heavenly Father. May not have much down here. Boy, I got something waiting for me over yonder. Yes.
7: Sometimes burden so heavy to carry. 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

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Amen. I don't have to know every turn. I'm following sweet Jesus. He knows, yes.

0: I'm glad I have a heavenly father that's watching after me. Now, my dad here on this earth, my daddy, I mean to tell you, he did a good job of taking care of me when I was coming up. I mean, he was there. He took care of me. Oh, but beloved, I thank God I have a heavenly father that is so much higher and so much greater and so much more powerful than my earthly dad. And though I shared a great love for my daddy and he for me, I'm glad that I've got a heavenly father that's better than anything. And we'll be talking about that this week. Hope and pray you'll be by your radio each day. Until then, may God richly bless you, my beloved.
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3: All right, thank you for tuning in again today. We are preaching on these two words. We're continuing on this subject, this title, this topic, this wonderful topic of new life. Do you have it? Do you have new life in the Lord Jesus Christ? The Bible says in John 3, in chapter 14, and as Moses lifted up the serpent in the wilderness, even so must the Son of Man be lifted up. I like this right here, that whosoever believeth in him should not perish. Here it comes now, but have eternal life. You're listening to a preacher, amen, a husband, a daddy, a papa, amen, a friend, a pastor that has eternal life. Hallelujah. And I can't do nothing about it. Whoa, that'd get me a phone call. Can't, amen, what a blessing for God. What a blessing for God so loving this old world. What a blessing that he was, that he gave his only begotten son, that whosoever would believe in him should not perish, but have, here it comes, everlasting life. Glory to God. I have new life. Amen. Bible said, for God sent not his son into the world to condemn the world, but that the world through him might be saved, might have new life. In Christ Jesus. Praise God, if you're saved, you got new life in him. Amen. Glory to God. That's pretty good right there. I'm telling you what, you get thinking about your salvation and just exactly what you have, it'll let you have a whoopee fit. Yeah, it will. It'll get you excited. I mean, I don't care what you're going through. I don't care what's going on in your life. If you're born again, you got something to rejoice about no matter what you're going through. And by the way, you are going through, right? You're going through it. Glory to God. You're going through that. Amen. I mean, you think about this. People that have never been born again are dead. They're dead. They don't have new life. They're dead in trespasses and sin. It says so. Yeah, Ephesians chapter 2, verse 1 says, and you hath he quickened, amen, who were dead in trespasses and sins. Huh? I mean, he has quickened me that was dead. He has made me alive and give me new life. Huh? he forgave me and cleansed me, amen, and forgave me of my sin and put me in the family of God. Amen. He put me in the joyful crowd. He put me in the rejoicing crowd. He put me, thank God, in the loving crowd, the worshiping crowd. Amen. The one that says, I'm born again. I'm saved by the grace of God. I want to classify whose side I'm on. By the way, whose side are you on? Amen. When you get around your buddies at work or these or those, if they start talking about the Lord, do you clam up or do you speak up? No, you speak up and tell them, oh, hey, wait a minute. I'm one of them. Oh, yeah, I'm one of them. I'm one of them that has new life. I'm one of those that have accepted Christ as my personal Savior. Yeah. Hey, man, go ahead and put me where you need to do and make sure it's right now that I am one of those that have new life in the Lord Jesus Christ, because he's my Savior. God bless you. Got to go.
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1: 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We begin our program with a song by our choir. They come around and sing for us, "It Had to Be Love." Hope it'll be a blessing to you as they sing for us today.

0: Amen. Thank you, choir, for that wonderful message and song. And now for today's message, take your Bible and turn with us to the first epistle of Peter, chapter 1. 1 Peter, chapter 1, and we're going to look at verse 18 through verse 20. We want to listen this week to a message that I preached recently here at the church on this subject, Redeemed, How I Love to Proclaim It. That's 1 Peter, chapter 1, in verse 18 through verse 20. Now we go by way of recording live into the services at Mount Sinai Baptist Church.
1: 1 Peter, chapter 1, and verse 18. For as much as you know that you were not redeemed with corruptible things as silver and gold from your vain conversation received by tradition from your fathers, but with the precious blood of Christ as of a lamb without blemish and without spot, who verily was foreordained before the foundation of the world, but was manifest in these last times for you. Let's pray. Our Father, we thank you for the privilege of being here tonight. We thank you, Lord, for this good day and the blessings of it. Thank you for the wonderful songs of Zion, the fellowship with the people of God. Thank you, our Father, for touching us physically, getting us over this affliction. And we praise you, God, for all that you've done for us. We ask you, God, tonight, search us even now. Purge me, God, from any wrong attitude or action or activity. And Lord, I just ask you to cleanse me in the blood of Jesus and fill me with the Holy Ghost. And Lord, I pray you'd suit a blessing to every heart that's here tonight and run a river through thy servant tonight. And Lord, I just pray, God, it'll make glad the people of God. And I just pray, Lord, you'd do a great work if there's a lost one in our midst. God, I pray the Holy Ghost will get a hold of that heart tonight. Bring them in before it's too late. God, all that you do for us, we'll give you the praise for it. For we pray in Jesus' bloodstained name. Amen and amen. Thank you. You may be seated. For as much as you know that you were not redeemed with corruptible things as silver and gold from your vain conversation, but with the precious blood of Christ as of a lamb without blemish and without spot. I want to preach tonight on this subject, redeemed, how I love to proclaim it. Redeemed, how I love to proclaim it. Redeemed by the blood of the lamb. Redeemed by his infinite mercy. His child and forever I am. So wrote the songwriter. And thus I'll title

am redeemed. Now, it doesn't start out here with guesswork, but he's talking about something you can know. For as much as you know, and I'm glad I can know it. I'm not guessing about it. I'm not figuring, hoping, and maybe so. But I'm glad I know I've been redeemed. I'm redeemed by blood divine. Glory, glory, Christ is mine. Redeemed. And so we'll expound on this for just a little while tonight. Well, in verse 18, I want you to see the purpose of redemption. And verse 19, the price of redemption. And verse 20, the plan of redemption. Three short thoughts I will expound and elaborate on as you consider this passage of Scripture tonight. The purpose of redemption. Now he says, redeemed from your vain conversation. Redeemed from something. Well, now, this interesting word, redeemed, that's in this text, is the Greek term lutro. And the word lutro means to set free by payment of a price. To ransom by paying the penalty. And I'm glad that redeeming love has set me free by redeeming blood that's been paid as a ransom. And I bless the Lord for that. So the purpose of redemption. Now, as you think about that word, I did a little more study in depth today upon redemption or redeemed. Now, the word redeemed, that's here's lutro. But there's two other words that are translated redeemed in the New Testament. I've mentioned them recently here at the church. But I did a little more study today, and I want to expound upon that a little further. Three other terms. Now, the first term and the one in the Scripture that's translated redeemed is the word agerazo. And it is found in the New Testament 31 times. Out of those 31 times, it is translated redeemed 3 times. The other 28 times, it is translated buy. And the word agerazo means this, to go to the market, to purchase, to buy in the market. And so it's translated oftentimes as buy. But three times agerazo or gorazo is translated redeemed. Listen at the places where they appear. In Revelation chapter 5 and verse 9. And they sung a new song. Thou art worthy to take the book and to open the seals thereof. For thou wast slain and hast redeemed us to God by thy blood out of every kindred and tongue and people and nation. Redeemed how? By blood. Now, in every one of these Greek terms I'll be talking about in a moment, they all have to do with the payment of a price, the payment of a ransom. And we have been redeemed by blood. The second and third place that appears in Revelation 14, 3 and 4. I read there. I'm talking about the word that's translated redeemed from the Greek term agerazo. Revelation 14, 3, and they sung as it were a new song before the throne and before the four beasts and elders, and no man could learn that song but the 144,000 which were redeemed from the earth. Verse 4, these are which were not defiled with women, for they are virgins. These are they which follow the Lamb, whithersoever he goeth. These were redeemed from among men, being the first fruits unto God and to the Lamb. Now, those three times are the three times out of the 31 times this word to buy in the market is translated redeemed. Now, what's the significance to buy in the market? Well, the picture here, and it's borne out in our very own text, the picture here is a slave market. And there were over 50 million slaves when Peter wrote his little epistle, 50 million Roman slaves. And he said, you were redeemed not with corruptible things of silver and gold. And the word corruptible thing and silver and gold is in the diminutive case in the Greek. And it means simply by little silver coins or little silver and gold coins that were used for paying

the price for slaves. And I want you to know, brother and sister, when you think about it, He's redeemed me. He came to this world, to this market, if you please. He came down here to the market. Amen. He came looking, amen, for souls to ransom, for souls to redeem. He came into the market. And so He redeemed me. Now the second term is akin to this one. It is the Greek word exagerazo. Now it has a little suffix or prefix before it, ex, which means out of. Like ecclesia, ek, called out of. Assembly, called out. And the word exagerazo means not just to buy in the market, but to buy in the market to take out. And I like that. Oh yeah, I like that. You see, it means to buy up. This word means to buy out of the market. It means to rescue from loss by payment of a ransom. Again, you have this saying of ransom. The rescue, the loss by payment of a ransom. Now, it's interesting to me to notice where this word appeared four times in the New Testament. Twice is translated redeemed, two times redeeming. Galatians 3:13, Christ hath redeemed us from the curse of the law, being made a curse for us. And Galatians 4:14, but when the fullness of time was come, God sent forth His Son, made of a woman, made under the law. In verse 5, to redeem them that were under the law.

Well, that's about all the time we have for the broadcast today. Please join us again at the same time tomorrow for another Sounds from Sinai radio broadcast. Now, if you'd like a copy of today's message in its entirety, then simply write us here at Mount Sinai Baptist Church, 830 Country Club Road, Pickens, South Carolina, zip 29671. And please, when you write, include the date of this program and the call letters of this radio station. That address again, Mount Sinai Baptist Church, 830 Country Club Road, Pickens, South Carolina, zip 29671. And now, until we meet again on tomorrow's broadcast, this is Pastor Rudy Smith saying, may the Lord bless you, is our prayer.

0: Hello, this is Pastor Doug Benton right here at Tabernacle Baptist Church in Greenville, South Carolina. And we are coming to you today with a need for our Tabernacle Children's Home. Our mission has always been to provide a safe, loving, and faith-centered environment for children who have nowhere else to turn. Since 1962, Tabernacle Children's Home has given a secure place for children to grow, learn, and experience God's love. Our current facility is now not in compliance with many codes. Through much prayer and counsel, we are endeavoring on a new building for our children. They're unable to continue to sleep in this current building. A project of this magnitude requires partnership from many. Your generous gift will translate into walls, rooms, and a foundation of stability. We are looking at $4 million to build this children's home. 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You can also go to Tabernacle Baptist Church website, navigate to the children's home, and there will be a PayPal tab to give online. But please remember to put new build in each gift.
1: This is Kathy Sanney, and as director of Tabernacle Children's Home, we look forward to what the Lord is going to do here. 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
1: With SRN News, I'm Jason Walker. U.S. Appeals Court upholding an injunction that blocks President Trump's order to create a federal voter list.
2: The first U.S. Circuit Court of Appeals rejects the Trump administration's effort to overturn an injunction blocking the mail-in voting restrictions in 23 U.S. states that sued ahead of November's midterm elections. The ruling came Saturday. President Trump's March executive order directed the Postal Service to only deliver mail ballots to people on a government-created list of eligible voters. In June, a federal judge ruled that the states and Congress, not the president, had the authority to set election rules. I'm Julie Walker.
1: It is shaping up to be a very busy week coming up for President Trump.
3: White House Press Secretary Karoline Leavitt says President Trump will be heading to Michigan Monday for a speech about the economy. On Tuesday, he will attend a funeral service for the late South Carolina Senator Lindsey Graham at the Washington National Cathedral. On Friday, the president is scheduled to hold another cabinet meeting.
4: The president will host the 13th cabinet meeting of this term at Camp David, which will be a lot of fun and something different for the cabinet to experience together.
3: Laura Winters reporting.
1: And part of the week will also have President Trump holding talks with Israeli Prime Minister Benjamin Netanyahu in Washington. The Israeli leader will be attending the funeral for Lindsey Graham, who was a major friend of his for many years. Strong, gusty winds making life rough for firefighters in Oregon. They're still battling dozens of wildfires. Hit hardest the central and eastern part of the state, but no fatalities. And raging wildfires in Europe. Tens of thousands of people evacuated in Spain and in France. This is SRN News. Christians apparently like artificial intelligence.
5: A new poll from the Barna Group finds that 44% of practicing Christians say they use AI very often or often in their personal lives, compared to 31% of the general population. Barna goes on to say that, quote, the same pattern holds at work. 39% of practicing Christians use AI often or very often on the job, versus 26% of U.S. adults nationally. And both groups use AI far more than America's clergymen, who remain leery of it. Michael Harrington reported.
1: Trump administration dispatched a plane with food and hygiene kits to Cuba, all part of efforts to give direct assistance to the residents there while continuing to pressure their government. State Department says 700 packages have been distributed directly to the Cuban people by a number of church groups. This is SRN News. Well, California's treatment of business back in the spotlight.
6: Critics of Governor Gavin Newsom say California's civil rights enforcement has become a powerful tool for extracting massive settlements from major corporations. They point to the Riot Games lawsuit, where two women who said they wanted to cause social change reached an initial $10 million settlement before California intervened, and the company ultimately agreed to pay $100 million. Opponents argue the approach has created an increasingly hostile climate for businesses operating in the Golden State. Willie Nelson, The White House.
1: Heat dome expanding across much of the central U.S., pushing temperatures well above 100 from Texas to North Dakota. 70 million people facing heat advisories. Now, some people may tell you the ultra heat we have right now is because of, quote, global warming. Most people, however, say the heat is simply because, well, this is July. More details, srnnews.com.
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0: Hello, this is Pastor Doug Benton right here at Tabernacle Baptist Church in Greenville, South Carolina. And we are coming to you today with a need for our Tabernacle Children's Home. Our mission has always been to provide a safe, loving, and faith-centered environment for children who have nowhere else to turn. Since 1962, Tabernacle Children's Home has given a secure place for children to grow, learn, and experience God's love. Our current facility is now not in compliance with many codes. Through much prayer and counsel, we are endeavoring on a new building for our children. They're unable to continue to sleep in this current building. A project of this magnitude requires partnership from many. Your generous gift will translate into walls, rooms, and a foundation of stability. We're looking at $4 million to build this children's home. 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
1: This is Kathy Sanney, and as director of Tabernacle Children's Home, we look forward to what the Lord is going to do here. 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

It's time once again for the Greenville County Independent Baptist Camp Meeting, celebrating 51 years of camp meeting. It all takes place and begins August the 2nd through August the 7th at 7:30 nightly at 315 New Circle Road in Traverse Rest. There at the camp meeting beginning on a Sunday is Pastor Leonard Griffin there preaching, and then on Monday and Tuesday, Evangelist Stacy Piercy. Wednesdays, Pastor Chad Bailey. Thursday and Friday is Evangelist Buster Kinsey. Singing at the camp meeting is the Fundamentals of Monday and Tuesday of the camp meeting, and then Wednesday through Friday, the AG family there singing. The moderator is Pastor Gary Gwynn, and the vice moderator is Pastor Jeremy Chisholm. And the camp meeting location, once again, 315 New Circle Road in Traverse Rest, the Greenville County Independent Baptist Camp Meeting. Numbers for more information or directions, 864-905-3270 or 864-238-1183. 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
3: The Epistle of Paul the Apostle to the Romans, chapter 14. Him that is weak in the faith receive ye, but not to doubtful disputations. For one believeth that he may eat all things, another who is weak eateth herbs. Let not him that eateth despise him that eateth not, and let not him which eateth not judge him that eateth, for God hath received him. Who art thou that judgest another man's servant? To his own master he standeth or falleth. Yea, he shall be holden up, for God is able to make him stand. One man esteemeth one day above another, another esteemeth every day alike. Let every man be fully persuaded in his own mind. He that regardeth the day regardeth it unto the Lord, and he that regardeth not the day, to the Lord he doth not regard it. He that eateth to the Lord, for he giveth God thanks. And he that eateth not, to the Lord he eateth not, and giveth God thanks. For none of us liveth to himself, and no man dieth to himself. For whether we live unto the Lord, and whether we die unto the Lord. Whether we live therefore or die, we are the Lord's. For to this end Christ both died and rose and revived, that he might be Lord both of the dead and living. But why dost thou judge thy brother? Or why dost thou set at naught thy brother? For we shall all stand before the judgment seat of Christ. For it is written, As I live, saith the Lord, every knee shall bow to me, and every tongue shall confess to God. So then, every one of us shall give account of himself to God. Let us not therefore judge one another any more, but judge this rather, that no man put a stumbling block or an occasion to fall in his brother's way. I know and am persuaded by the Lord Jesus that there is nothing unclean of itself. But to him that esteemeth anything to be unclean, to him it is unclean. But if thy brother be grieved with thy meat, now walkest thou not charitably. Destroy not him with thy meat for whom Christ died. Let not then your good be evil spoken of. For the kingdom of God is not meat and drink, but righteousness and peace and joy in the Holy Ghost. For he that in these things serveth Christ is acceptable to God and approved of men. Let us therefore follow after the things which make for peace, and things wherewith one may edify another. For meat destroy not the work of God. All things indeed are pure, but it is evil for that man who eateth with offense. It is good neither to eat flesh nor to drink wine, nor anything whereby thy brother stumbleth or is offended or is made weak. Hast thou faith? Have it to thyself before God. Happy is he that condemneth not himself in that thing which he alloweth. And he that doubteth is damned if he eat, because he eateth not of faith. For whatsoever is not of faith is sin. Chapter 15. We then that are strong ought to bear the infirmities of the weak, and not to please ourselves. Let every one of us please his neighbor for his good to edification. For even Christ pleased not himself, but, as it is written, The reproaches of them that reproached thee fell on me. For whatsoever things were written aforetime were written for our learning, that we through patience and comfort of the Scriptures might have hope. Now the God of patience and consolation grant you to be like-minded one toward another according to Christ Jesus, that ye may with one mind and one mouth glorify God, even the Father of our Lord Jesus Christ. Wherefore, receive ye one another, as Christ also received us to the glory of God. Now I say that Jesus Christ was a minister of the circumcision for the truth of God, to confirm the promises made unto the fathers, and that the Gentiles might glorify God for his mercy. As it is written, For this cause I will confess to thee among the Gentiles, and sing unto thy name. And again he saith, Rejoice, ye Gentiles, with his people. And again, Praise the Lord, all ye Gentiles, and laud him, all ye people. And again, Isaiah saith, There shall be a root of Jesse, and he that shall rise to reign over the Gentiles. In him shall the Gentiles trust. Now the God of hope fill you with all joy and peace in believing, that ye may abound in hope through the power of the Holy Ghost. And I myself also am persuaded of you, my brethren, that ye also are full of goodness, filled with all knowledge, able also to admonish one another. Nevertheless, brethren, I have written the more boldly unto you in some sort, as putting you in mind, because of the grace that is given to me of God, that I should be the minister of Jesus Christ to the Gentiles, ministering the gospel of God, that the offering up of the Gentiles might be acceptable, being sanctified by the Holy Ghost. I have, therefore, whereof I may glory through Jesus Christ in those things which pertain to God. For I will not dare to speak of any of those things which Christ hath not wrought by me to make the Gentiles obedient by word and deed, through mighty signs and wonders, by the power of the Spirit of God. So that from Jerusalem and round about unto Illyricum I have fully preached the gospel of Christ. Yea, so have I strived to preach the gospel, not where Christ was named, lest I should build upon another man's foundation, but as it is written, To whom he was not spoken of, they shall see, and they that have not heard shall understand. For which cause also I have been much hindered from coming to you. But now, having no more place in these parts, and having a great desire these many years to come unto you, whensoever I take my journey into Spain, I will come to you. For I trust to see you in my journey, and to be brought on my way thitherward by you, if first I be somewhat filled with your company. But now I go unto Jerusalem to minister unto the saints, for it hath pleased them of Macedonia and Achaia to make a certain contribution for the poor saints which are

I shall come in the fullness of the blessing of the gospel of Christ. Now I beseech you, brethren, for the Lord Jesus Christ's sake and for the love of the Spirit, that ye strive together with me in your prayers to God for me, that I may be delivered from them that do not believe in Judea, and that my service which I have for Jerusalem may be accepted of the saints, that I may come unto you with joy by the will of God, and may with you be refreshed. Now the God of peace be with you all. Amen. Chapter 16. I commend unto you Phoebe, our sister, which is a servant of the church which is at Cenchrea, that ye receive her in the Lord as becometh saints, and that ye assist her in whatsoever business she hath need of you, for she hath been a succorer of many, and of myself also. Greet Priscilla and Aquila, my helpers in Christ Jesus, who have for my life laid down their own necks, unto whom not only I give thanks, but also all the churches of the Gentiles. Likewise greet the church that is in their house. Salute my well-beloved Epaenetus, who is the first fruits of Achaia unto Christ. Greet Mary, who bestowed much labor on us. Salute Andronicus and Junia, my kinsmen and my fellow prisoners, who are of note among the apostles, who also were in Christ before me. Greet Amplius, my beloved in the Lord. Salute Urbane, our helper in Christ, and Stachys, my beloved. Salute Apelles, approved in Christ. Salute them which are of Aristobulus's household. Salute Herodian, my kinsman. Greet them that be of the household of Narcissus, which are in the Lord. Salute Tryphena and Tryphosa, who labor in the Lord. Salute the beloved Persis, which labored much in the Lord. Salute Rufus, chosen in the Lord, and his mother and mine. Salute Asyncritus, Phlegon, Hermas, Patrobus, Hermes, and the brethren which are with them. Salute Philologus and Julia, Nereus and his sister, and Olympus and all the saints which are with them. Salute one another with an holy kiss. The churches of Christ salute you. Now I beseech you, brethren, mark them which cause divisions and offenses contrary to the doctrine which ye have learned, and avoid them. For they that are such serve not our Lord Jesus Christ, but their own belly, and by good words and fair speeches deceive the hearts of the simple. For your obedience is come abroad unto all men. I am glad, therefore, on your behalf, but yet I would have you wise unto that which is good and simple concerning evil. And the God of peace shall bruise Satan under your feet shortly. The grace of our Lord Jesus Christ be with you. Amen. Timotheus, my workfellow, and Lucius, and Jason, and Sosipater, my kinsmen, salute you. I, Tertius, who wrote this epistle, salute you in the Lord. Gaius, mine host, and of the whole church, saluteth you. Erastus, the chamberlain of the city, saluteth you, and Quartus, a brother. The grace of our Lord Jesus Christ be with you all. Amen. Now, to him that is of power to establish you according to my gospel and the preaching of Jesus Christ, according to the revelation of the mystery which was kept secret since the world began, but now is made manifest, and by the scriptures of the prophets, according to the commandment of the everlasting God, made known to all nations for the obedience of faith, to God only wise be glory through Jesus Christ forever. Amen. The end of the Epistle of Paul the Apostle to the Romans. The First Epistle of Paul the Apostle to the Corinthians. Chapter 1. Paul, called to be an apostle of Jesus Christ through the will of God, and Sosthenes our brother, unto the church of God which is at Corinth, to them that are sanctified in Christ Jesus, called to be saints, with all that in every place call upon the name of Jesus Christ our Lord, both theirs and ours, grace be unto you and peace from God our Father and from the Lord Jesus Christ. I thank my God always on your behalf for the grace of God which is given you by Jesus Christ, that in everything ye are enriched by him, in all utterance and in all knowledge, even as the testimony of Christ was confirmed in you, so that ye come behind in no gift, waiting for the coming of our Lord Jesus Christ, who shall also confirm you unto the end, that ye may be blameless in the day of our Lord Jesus Christ. God is faithful, by whom ye were called unto the fellowship of his Son, Jesus Christ our Lord. Now I beseech you, brethren, by the name of our Lord Jesus Christ, that ye all speak the same thing, and that there be no divisions among you, but that ye be perfectly joined together in the same mind and in the same judgment.

0: For it hath been declared unto me of you, my brethren, by them which are of the house of Chloe, that there are contentions among you. Now this I say, that every one of you saith, I am of Paul, and I of Apollos, and I of Cephas, and I of Christ. Is Christ divided? Was Paul crucified for you, or were ye baptized in the name of Paul? I thank God that I baptized none of you but Crispus and Gaius, lest any should say that I had baptized in mine own name. And I baptized also the household of Stephanus. Besides, I know not whether I baptized any other. For Christ sent me not to baptize, but to preach the gospel, not with wisdom of words, lest the cross of Christ should be made of none effect. For the preaching of the cross is to them that perish foolishness, but unto us which are saved, it is the power of God. For it is written, I will destroy the wisdom of the wise, and will bring to nothing the understanding of the prudent. Where is the wise? Where is the scribe? Where is the disputer of this world? Hath not God made foolish the wisdom of this world? For after that in the wisdom of God the world by wisdom knew not God, it pleased God by the foolishness of preaching to save them that believe. For the Jews require a sign, and the Greeks seek after wisdom. But we preach Christ crucified, unto the Jews a stumbling block, and unto the Greeks foolishness. But unto them which are called, both Jews and Greeks, Christ the power of God and the wisdom of God. Because the foolishness of God is wiser than men.
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1: With SRN News, I'm Jason Walker. Two people are dead, five wounded in a shooting near a food festival, the Space Needle in Seattle. Police have not said if anyone is in custody. United States has paused its airstrikes on Iran for a second day as diplomatic efforts to end the fighting push forward.
2: The spokesman for the Islamic Republic of Iran Army says on Iranian government TV that Iranian forces also have stopped their attacks, which he says were retaliatory because the U.S. had violated the Memorandum of Understanding. Israeli Prime Minister Benjamin Netanyahu says he'll discuss Iran with President Donald Trump when he's in Washington Monday for the funeral of U.S. Senator Lindsey Graham. But while Israel launched the war alongside the U.S. in February, it's been notably absent from renewed U.S. attacks over Iran's effective closure of the Strait of Hormuz. Donna Warder, Washington.
1: A new global wealth report shows the United States created more new millionaires than any country last year. Here's correspondent Ken Lorman.
3: According to the UBS Global Wealth Report 2026, the U.S. added more than 441,000 new millionaires in 2025, nearly half of all newly created millionaires worldwide. The United Kingdom was a distant second with 43,000, followed by France. The report highlights continued growth in American wealth creation despite ongoing economic challenges. Ken Lorman reporting.
1: A Russian ballistic missile Sunday in Kyiv, igniting fires and wounding at least three civilians, and officials say that number may climb. Those strikes follow Ukraine's successful drone attacks, which have stalled Russian advances in the last few days. This is SRN News. A discovery in the Holy Land. Here's correspondent Michael Harrington.
4: Archaeologists have unearthed large wooden beams partially burned, which appear to be from the first temple in Jerusalem. It was destroyed by the Babylonians in 586 BC. Efrat Bocher of the Israel Antiquities Authority tells the Jerusalem Post, quote, "The beams seem to have served as the roof of an inner courtyard in a building from the first temple period. Experts say the growth rings that can be seen on the beams help them to put a date on them." Michael Harrington reporting.
1: Women's Tennis Association introducing mandatory gene testing for all players as a requirement to compete in the 2028 LA Olympics. WTA has updated its women's eligibility policy to include gender screening based on biological sex to, quote, preserve the integrity of women's professional tennis. This is SRN News. Well, what can we expect in trading within the coming days? It could be a wild ride.
5: I'm Seth Soutell, and this is the week ahead on Wall Street. Markets will be hearing from the Federal Reserve this week. The question is, how long can the Fed wait before raising interest rates? The Fed is holding just its second policy meeting under Chair Kevin Warsh, who has promised to be tough on inflation. In order to fulfill that promise, the Fed could come under pressure to raise interest rates sometime soon, perhaps as early as its September meeting. The Fed left rates unchanged at its last meeting in June and is expected to do the same when its next meeting ends on Wednesday. The last time the Fed raised rates was back in 2023. Higher rates mean higher borrowing costs across the board for households and businesses. While higher rates help keep inflation under control, they do so by acting as a brake on the economy. Seth Soutell, New York.
1: More details at srnnews.com.
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0: Hello, this is Pastor Doug Benton right here at Tabernacle Baptist Church in Greenville, South Carolina. 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We are looking at $4 million to build this children's home. 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

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Items include study Bibles, outlines, concordances, illustrated volumes, Bible landmaps, Christian novels, children's books, and commentaries by numerous Christian authors. 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Gift ideas as well as birthday and greeting cards can also be found at the Tabernacle Christian Bookstore. 3931 Whitehorse Road near the crossing of Highway 123 on the west side of Greenville. Again, for information or directions, 269-2760. That's 864-269-2760 for the Tabernacle Christian Bookstore.

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1: With SRN News, I'm Jason Walker. A deadly shooting in the Pacific Northwest.
2: Gunfire broke out during a food festival at an events complex near the Space Needle in Seattle, Washington. That's what a fire department official says. The shooting has killed two people and wounded five others. Police are investigating the incident.
1: That is correspondent Andrew Stewart reporting. Authorities do say now one person is in custody. Trump administration has levied tariffs. More than 60 nations using a legal maneuver that permits the president to impose import taxes and other sanctions against countries found to engage in unjustifiable or discriminatory trade practices. As we get closer now to the midterms, well, many voices are speaking out and on what to expect. Public policy expert Matthew Continetti says the Democrat, as they lurch to the left, may hurt them.
3: DSA takeover of the Democratic Party, the transformation of the Democratic Party into the Democratic Socialist Party, is one of the best things going for Republicans these days.
1: And Continetti tells the Salem Radio Network the Democrats' core beliefs, well, they're increasingly out of step with the mainstream American views.
3: Voters don't like socialism. They don't like Medicare for all. They don't want open border socialism. They don't want to have green mandates stuffed down their throats. And so the socialist rise within the Democratic left provides Republicans with a messaging opportunity.
1: Nettie making his comments on the Salem Radio Network. Former Honduran President Juan Orlando Hernandez returning to his country to face corruption charges. He had been extradited earlier to the U.S. This is SRN News.
4: 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That's 269-5576. 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

In God's Word, the book of James says, "Pure religion and undefiled before God and the Father is this, to visit the fatherless and widows in their affliction, and to keep himself unspotted from the world." My name is Kathy Sanning, and I am privileged to be the director of one such ministry of pure religion, Tabernacle Children's Home. 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

0: Hello, this is Pastor Doug Benton right here at Tabernacle Baptist Church in Greenville, South Carolina. And we are coming to you today with a need for our Tabernacle Children's Home. Our mission has always been to provide a safe, loving, and faith-centered environment for children who have nowhere else to turn. Since 1962, Tabernacle Children's Home has given a secure place for children to grow, learn, and experience God's love. Our current facility is now not in compliance with many codes. 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They're unable to continue to sleep in this current building. A project of this magnitude requires partnership from many. Your generous gift will translate into walls, rooms, and a foundation of stability. 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
1: The following message was preached by the late Dr. Jimmy Jones, who pastored in Princeton, West Virginia. The title of the message is Facts Every Christian Should Know, and the text, Matthew chapter 7. This message was originally preached during a morning worship service at Tabernacle Baptist Church, Sunday, July 20th, 1975. After some special music, you'll hear the message by the late Dr. Jimmy Jones.

Jesus is coming again. Amen. Dedicate this every Sunday to those listening by the radio that are sick and shut in, not able to be in the house of the Lord today. And there's some in the hospital that are listening today, and we want to dedicate this to them as well. And to any of you that enjoy the song, Jesus is coming again.

Thank you for letting me come back to Tabernacle, and I just want to say this. I feel right at home here. Tabernacle Baptist Church and the Children Home is mentioned in our church every Wednesday night when we have prayer meeting and we pray for our missionaries and schools and things like this that we support. And we always remember Dr. Seitler, the church here, and the Children's Home. And if you walked in the front door of my church this morning, about the first thing you would see is, I want to say a blue million, but that's probably two or three short, and I wouldn't want to exaggerate. But you'd see a lot of Dr. Oliver Green's tracks. Our adult Sunday school class has a couple of track racks right in the vestibule of the church, and they order the tracks, and I suppose they've passed out maybe not a blue million, but maybe a red million anyhow. But a lot of these tracks, and they've been greatly used of God. So it's a joy for me to be here. Now, I was going to drive down, leaving home not later than 12 o'clock, and about the time I started to leave, I discovered that the water pump on my automobile was not working. It won't hurt a car to run it without gas, but it'll ruin it to run it without water. And so all the garages was closed, so yours truly had to work all afternoon putting a water pump on my automobile and then praying that my job would hold up till I got here. Well, I rolled in about 2 o'clock last night and went down to the motel where I usually stay and just got a fellow out of bed like to never got him out of bed. And then when he got out of bed, he told me that that wasn't any longer a motel. So I can think of a number of other things he might have said, getting him up at that time of night. But anyhow, I went on down the road and found a motel room. I was in Emporia, Virginia last Saturday night, and trying to find a room for my wife and my 13-year-old son and my older son and his wife and two children. And all the way from Rocky Mount, North Carolina to Richmond, Virginia, you couldn't find a room. So finally we had to settle for an old hotel. And my wife is still having problems with having stayed in that place. So we passed by it about four times, and finally I said, "Now, Mama, we're either going to have to all this whole bunch sleep in this automobile, or we're going to have to stay in that hotel." So I went in and sang, "May I sleep in your barn tonight, mister," paid the man the fee, and we stayed in the old hotel. But it's good to be here. It's good to be saved, isn't it? Amen. Good to know the Lord. A lot of folks are laughing, but nobody has anything to laugh about except the people who know the Lord. Amen. Nobody else has any peace or joy in their heart. Jeremiah said, "The laughter of the unsaved is like the crackling of thorns under a pot." But it's different when you know the Lord, isn't it? You have real peace and joy in your heart. So I'm delighted to be here. I'll be reading this morning from the 7th chapter of the book of Matthew, verses 13 and 14, verses 21, 22, and 23. "Enter ye in at the straight gate, for wide is the gate, and broad is the way that leadeth to destruction, and many there be which go in thereat. Because straight is the gate, and narrow is the way which leadeth unto life, and few there be that find it. Not every one that saith unto me, Lord, Lord, shall enter into the kingdom of heaven, but he that doeth the will of my Father which is in heaven. Many will say to me in that day, Lord, Lord, have we not prophesied in thy name, and in thy name have cast out devils or demons, and in thy name done many wonderful works? And then will I profess unto them, I never knew you. Depart from me, ye that work iniquity." Would you join me in a moment of prayer? Heavenly Father, we thank thee today for the Lord Jesus, who is our wonderful Savior and Redeemer. We thank you for his redeeming blood that purchased our salvation. And we thank thee, our Heavenly Father, that our salvation is secure and eternal, and nothing will ever change that. And our Father, we just praise thee as we think about Calvary and how the Lord Jesus has saved us. And no other name has truly meant as much to us as the name of Jesus.
And we can identify with the song that is so relevant to our situation and our experience this morning. For there's no other name like the name of Christ. Now, Father, I pray that you will bless us as we bring the message this morning, and that you will speak to hearts, and for those who may be here without the Savior, that you will touch their hearts by the Spirit of God, and may they come to Christ today. And Father, we pray for Christians. May each of us be aware of the fact that there are millions of people who are lost and on their way to hell, and ours is the responsibility of telling them the gospel, so that the Holy Spirit of God can work in their hearts and bring them to conviction of sin, to confidence in the Word of God, and to a committal of their soul to the Lord Jesus. So our Father, to that end, work in our hearts this day in Jesus' name. Amen. Now I want to just say this. I kind of feel sorry for those of you who are visiting. I remember some years ago when my son was working in Spartanburg, South Carolina, and my wife and I drove down to visit, and we were here on Sunday morning, and I'm going to get to hear Dr. Seidler, and who do I see but my old friend, Dr. B.R. Lakin. Now, I love Dr. Lakin, and I enjoyed hearing him preach, but that morning I was a little bit disappointed, and I'm sure that I'm occupying the place in your heart now, perhaps, that he occupied in mine that morning when I had driven thinking I was to hear Dr. Seidler. Now, that happens at my church sometimes, too. Some folks travel long ways and get in there, and I'm speaking, and then they're disappointed. But you're disappointed because he's not speaking this morning. There are several facts in these verses that every Christian needs to know. We cannot be reminded of these facts too much. We need to be reminded of them over and over again. And I am not saying anything to you this morning that you haven't heard a number of times. But maybe if you haven't really heard it, maybe this morning you will. Fact number one, everyone will not be saved. Everybody is not going to heaven. We have homecoming, I think, today. You have homecoming here at Tabernacle, and my, what a wonderful crowd this is, and I'm sure that this church and the ministry of this church has had an effect upon many, many lives, far more than are here this morning. But while it is true that you and I know the Lord, many of us, and we're on our way to heaven, the Father's house, the final home of our eternal souls, we're going to be with Jesus when he comes. Everybody's not going. Now, I believe this is the one thing that keeps me from being absolutely contented and happy. If everybody was saved and on their way to heaven, I would not have, I believe, the one burden that stirs my soul more than any other burden that I've ever had. And that is the fact that there are a lot of people who are not going to heaven. Some of these are friends of mine. Some of them are relatives of mine. Some of them are very close to me. Some of them have been very kind and gracious to me, and yet they are not saved. That bothers me. Does that bother you? I'm sure that it bothers you. Some carry a heavy load for a son or a daughter or a husband or a wife or a mother or a daddy or a grandmother or grandfather or some close relative or friend that is not saved. Now, the fact is that everybody will not be saved. Jesus said there were two ways to go. There is the straight gate, there is a broad gate, there is a straight way, and there is a broad way, and there are two destinations that we reach. Now, we have in the a wonderful truth taught in these verses. The Lord Jesus said we enter the gate, that's decision. Now, you'll enter one gate or the other, either the straight gate or the broad gate. You cannot remain in indecision about this. You will enter one or the other. Now, when you make a decision to enter the gate, the decision determines direction. That's always the case. Whenever you make a decision, a sequence of events are already established that cannot be altered unless the decision is altered. If I stand here this morning and I have a glass of water in my hand and I make the decision to toss that water out of that glass up over my head, then a sequence of events is established. I'm going to get wet. Now, the only way I can keep from getting wet
is to change the decision and decide not to do what I had decided to do. Decision, direction, and then destiny. Every road leads somewhere. Now it's interesting to notice in the words of our Lord that the broad road leads to an exceedingly narrow destination, death. That's the narrowest road and the narrowest word you can think of, and that's the narrowest strait you'll ever be in if you're without the Lord. Death. I came home from Charleston the 21st of December just last year, and I had been down to perform a wedding for a little girl that had gotten saved at our church while she was attending Concord College, and she is now the librarian for Hiles Anderson College, where Dr. Seidler is, and she was getting married at Charleston, and she wanted me to come down and perform the ceremony. I came home late at night, and my wife said, "Jimmy, I have some news for you. It's bad news." I said, "Well, what's happened?" She said, "Your daddy just died." My daddy, 88 years old, had gotten up that morning and did his usual work and walked his usual 3 miles to the post office and back. He had been walking that 6 days a week since 1914. He said that's the reason he was still walking. He only had 2 automobiles in his life, a 1926 Model T Ford and a 1938 Chevrolet, and the 38 Chevrolet is what my mama's driving now. She went to Sunday school and church in it this morning if it was an ordinary day. My father didn't do much driving. He did a lot of walking. He came home and ate his lunch and went in the living room and sat down. My mother looked around, and Dad had gone to heaven. He'd gone. Now, that's the closest that death ever got to me. And that's a terrible word, death. It's terrible when we think about physical death, but my friend, the death that the Savior mentions in these verses is far worse than physical death. If that were all there was to it, it would not be so bad. But it means to be banished from the presence of God for all eternity in a place called hell, a place of burning fire. Jesus taught plainly that everyone would not be saved. There are many places that I could go, but I just briefly mention chapter 13, the book of Matthew. He talked about the parable of the sower. The sower went forth to sow, and that's the Son of God. And as he sowed the seed of the Word of God in various hearts, some was sown where the fowls of the air would get them. Some was sown where the sun would scorch and cause it to fail to come to life. And some would be sown where there were thorns and it would be choked out. And only 1/4 of the seed would ever really produce anything. Now, I would like to think that 1/4 of the people that I have preached to over the last 25 years are going to heaven, but I doubt very seriously if that's true. I think maybe I could be somewhat happy with my success if I could think that 1/4 of the people who have heard me preach in the last 25 years are going to heaven. Now, I don't really think the Savior intended to say that if we preach to 4 people, we'll win 1 of them. I don't think he's trying to say that, but I do know that he is trying to say that even everybody that hears the gospel is not going to heaven, to say nothing of the millions of people who have never heard. Everybody is not going to heaven. There's the parable of the tares. The Lord said that the sower has sowed the wheat, but the devil came in and sowed the tares. And then they come up and they grow along together. The disciples wanted to know if they shouldn't go into the field and root out the tares. He said, "You couldn't do that." Said, "Just as sure as you did, you'd get some wheat and leave some tares." What is the Savior trying to say? The Savior is trying to say that it is even possible to be so close to a Christian in your outlook and in your life that you may be mistaken for one when you're really not a Christian at all. Tares. Now, while I may make the mistake and I may pull up some wheat and think it's tares, and I may leave some tares and think it's wheat, God's not going to let me do the pulling up. God does the pulling up, and he'll never make a mistake. Amen?
Never make a mistake. I was preaching some years ago in Monroe County, West Virginia, in a little country church out in the country, in the woods, and Methodist preacher came in and sat down in the back. George and I had worked together, and I didn't think George was a converted man. Now, I'm not picking on the Methodists, a lot of unconverted Baptists too. But I prayed that night that God would give me a message for George. I preached my sermon, and the pastor was standing down front. The invitation was given. George slipped out of the left-hand side of the church and down the aisle, and I went down to meet him. And I said, "George, why are you coming?" He said, "Jimmy, I've never been saved, and I'm the pastor of four Methodist churches." George Chandler got saved. I went to inquire about him several months later, and somebody said, "Why, George died." I said, "Why, dead? Yes, he had a heart attack and suddenly went to heaven." Thank God he made that decision that night. There are so many reasons and so many excuses that he could have given for not coming. I thank God that he didn't give an excuse. I thank God I prayed for him. And I thank God I preached to him. And if you please, at him. And he's in heaven this morning when I call his name. Everybody is not saved. The Lord talked about the net that goes out to get the fish. Some were good and some were bad. And Jesus closed out his message in Matthew chapter 13 with words like these: "So shall it be at the end of the world. The angel shall come forth and serve the wicked from among the just, and shall cast them into the furnace of fire, and there shall be wailing and gnashing of teeth." My friend, to be lost is to lose everything. Would you just think with me for a moment? You took a picture this morning. Some folks that were here last year and had that picture made weren't here today. And they're not going to be here next year either. And the next year and the next year, they're not going to be out there to get their picture made. They're in eternity. For them, time is over and eternity is a reality. They have gone from this world to try the realities of another world that is eternal. And my friend, we gather out there. Next year, if the Lord tarries, some of us won't be present. Now let me just ask you, my friend, 50 years from now, or 100 years from now, what will be of any value to you? And if you'll pardon the expression, if you have any sense of values whatsoever, you'll realize that what will be of importance to you 100 years from today is really the only thing that is of any importance right now. Nothing else is of value if it will not be of value 100 years from now. I am glad that my salvation will be good 100 years from now. I am glad that the Lord that I know will be the Lord that will know me 100 years from now. And I am not worried about where I will be. I know where I'll be 100 years from now. Do you, my friend? Not unless you're a Christian. Everybody is not going to heaven. The lady said to the preacher, she said, "You know, Pastor," said, "I think it's wonderful that God is a God of love and that he has given his son to die to save sinners, and therefore everybody will be saved and go to heaven." He said later, "That's not right. The Bible says that everyone who goes to heaven must be a person who has repented and turned from sin and has received into his heart Jesus Christ as Savior and Lord. If he does not do that, he dies as if there were no mercy of God, and if there was no love of God, and if no Savior had died." Fact number two, not only will not everybody be saved, but the most of people will be lost. Now, we may not realize this. There are so many churches and so many preachers, and everybody's on the religious kick today. I remember when I got saved about 25 years ago, about the only people talking about Jesus were people who honestly knew him. Everybody's talking about Jesus today. I never heard so much about love in all my life. Governor Wallace said he was up north and
Said he had the hood of his automobile beaten in with signs saying, God is love. Everybody's talking about love. I had a man in my office the other day, and I was trying to witness to him. Now, he's very religious, but I'm afraid he's lost. Very religious, but I'm afraid he's lost. And he said, I'll tell you what we need, Brother Jones. We need love. We need love. We need love. Jesus Christ, as far as the record goes, one night, to one man, one time, mentioned the love of God. Take what the Lord Jesus Christ said about hell out of the Bible, and you'll almost have nothing in the Bible about hell. Now, let me see if I can illustrate to you. What's Jesus trying to do? Maybe you haven't done this because things being a little different in your home what they used to be. But mothers used to take and daddies used to take a little child and put the hand up close to the old heater or up close to the old fireplace to where they could feel the heat, you know, and say, that'll burn you, that'll burn you, that'll burn you. And mama went through the day saying, no, no, no, no, no, no, no, no. Every time the kid got close to the stove, no, no, no, no. Now, what was mama trying to do? Trying to keep that child from being burned. What do you think the Lord Jesus is trying to do? He's in all of these references about hell, he's trying to tell you to get saved and not go there. The majority of people are. There are 2 billion people in India. If the unevangelized of India were lined up 1 yard apart, an automobile traveling 30 miles an hour and driving 24 hours a day continuously, it would take 5 months to pass the unevangelized in India. And my friend, you can thank God today for Jesus Christ, for the only reason that you aren't worshiping cows and feeding rats while people starve is because of the liberty that the gospel of Jesus Christ has given us in this country so we can throw off superstition. You go to the hospital and a doctor can determine that you have appendicitis and he can perform an operation. You can thank God for the influence of the Bible and the gospel of Christ that has delivered us from foolish nonsense and superstition and freed the doctor to explore and be able to do what he can to relieve suffering humanity. The reason you got hospitals in Greenville County is because of the gospel of Jesus Christ. Don't you forget it. Jesus said, there is a road that leads to destruction, and many there be that go in thereat. There is a road that leads to life, and few there be that find it. The majority of people are not going. Now, if you just sitting there and said, well, I'll just sort of take my chances. I'll just sort of ride it out, you know. I'll just sort of go on and hope for the best. Then you don't have much of a chance of ever being in. The majority of folks aren't going there. And the exceptions are the people who, in their own heart and in their own mind, determine by the grace of God that they'll enter in at the door of Calvary. The third fact, many who expect to be saved will in the end be lost. Let me give you my own personal testimony. I was a Sunday school superintendent in a Baptist church when I got saved. I didn't drink, I didn't smoke, I didn't chew, I didn't cuss, I didn't beat my wife in anything but checkers, then only occasionally. I lived a good, clean life, as clean as I'm living today. But I thought if you join the church and get baptized and then outrun the devil from that of the grave, that maybe you'd make it. You could never know. And I never knew until Elbert Yates came to my home and sat down in my home and took the Bible and showed me how to be saved. And then that night, I listened to him preach the message about the thief on the cross and recognized that I was wrong and trusted Christ. If he had never approached me personally, I may never have heard. You just almost have to knock people down with the gospel. A lot of people are on their way to hell and they don't know that they are. Jesus said, many will say to me in that day,
That means when life is over and we're on the other side. Lord, Lord, have we not prophesied in thy name? No one goes to heaven by prophesying, even if it's in the name of Jesus. In thy name cast out devils. Even if you could be an exorcist and cast out demons out of people, that doesn't mean you're going to heaven. The way to heaven is not to become an exorcist. The way to heaven is to have an experience with Jesus Christ and trust him in your heart. Not only that, have ye not done many wonderful works in thy name? Jesus never said they didn't prophesy. He never said they didn't cast out demons. He never said they didn't do wonderful works. But he did say, I don't know you. Now there is no Savior in this. There is no confession of sin in this. There is no acknowledgement of Calvary here. There is no sense of a need of a Savior. And they said it in that day. No faith in Jesus, and therefore no fruit of the Holy Spirit in their life. And the solemn, sober words of our Lord, depart from me, ye workers of iniquity, I never knew you. Good feelings, pleasant experiences, but lost. The fellow I was telling you about in my office the other day, he spent about an hour telling me about an experience that he had. But my friend, it's not an experience that takes you to heaven. It is a Savior that takes you to heaven. Now, I would be the first to agree that a knowledge of the Savior is an experience, but forget the experience. Look for the Savior. Let experience be what it will. Christ is the one who saves us. We have to have him. The Laodicean church was a church that boasted of their riches, boasted of the fact that they had need of anything. And the Lord looked in pity and said, thou knowest not that thou art blind and naked and wretched. How does God see you? Not how do you see you, but how does

Fact number four. There's no salvation after death. Did you know almost every cult in the country teaches you that you can be saved after you die if you don't get it while you're here? Did you know that almost every cult in the country does not really believe in a literal burning hell for people who die without Jesus? I was in Carthage, Illinois, western part of the state of Illinois, last December, in a revival meeting. We went over to where one of the cults in this country had its greatest beginning. They founded a city that was in that day, just a matter of 130 or 40 years ago, that was in that day much larger than Chicago. It was the largest city in Illinois. So I talked to this man, a very fine man, very kind and polite to us. And I said, now look, I don't belong to the same group that you do, and I just saw through that little film there that your founder said that the church that I belong to was a church that God told him was no good. Now, if you're going to get mad at me for meddling this morning, then I'm defending myself. That guy talked about me first. If he'd have kept his mouth shut about me, then I wouldn't have to talk about him and defend myself. Amen? Amen. Now, if you can't say amen, you might try oh me. But anyhow, talk to this fellow. I said, now this guy just said that folks like me would go to hell or be lost or whatever you're supposed to be if you aren't right. I said, he said, well, wait. And I said, I think that somewhere out there after you leave that you'll have an opportunity. I said, would you mind pointing that out in the Bible to me? And then I stood there and deliberately, not boasting, I wanted to impress him. I stood there and quoted as best I could, I'm sure missed a word or two, I quoted about three chapters of Romans to him. And he stood there and kind of looked funny. And I said, now friend, I know the Bible. Not saying that boasting. I've spent the last 25 years of my life almost every day, sometime or another, talking to somebody about what's in the Bible. So I know the Bible. And what you just said is not in the Bible. Jesus said, the rich man died and was buried. And in hell he lift up his eyes. Friend, if you go out of this world by the way of death without Jesus Christ, you will go to hell as straight as you can go. There is no opportunity after death. The Bible talks about the man who sought for mercy after he had died. And Abraham said, son, remember that thou in thy lifetime receivest thy good things and likewise Lazarus' evil things. And now he is comforted and thou art tormented. And beside all this, if there could be something else, beside all this between us and thee, there's a great gulf fixed so that they would pass from you to us cannot and would pass from us to you cannot. And when he realized his case was hopeless, he said, send somebody back to the old farmhouse and tell my brothers so they'll repent of sin and not come to this place. Abraham said, no, we're not going to send anybody. He said, oh, do send somebody. If somebody rose from the dead, they'd repent. He said, no, if they won't hear the word of God, they wouldn't repent if somebody rose from the dead. And my friend, you have on your lap, if you have one, or you are looking at a far greater miracle than the resurrection of somebody from hell to preach that people go there without Jesus. You're looking at this book. And friend, if you will not be persuaded by this book, you'll never be persuaded. Never. The sad thing about the rich man is he was still rejecting in hell what he had rejected on earth, the word of God. The last thing is, today is somebody's last opportunity. If some people do not get saved today, they'll never get saved. Now, I don't know whether it's yours or not. I don't really know. But I know it's somebody's last opportunity. The Spirit of God will never speak to some others today or after today like he's speaking to you right now. Never again. The circumstances that you are in right now, the circumstances where you could walk down the aisle, you could get up right now and come on and somebody would meet you and show you how to be saved. You could go to heaven.

0: you may never have that again. You feel in your heart that you want to come to Christ. You may never feel that way again. Many will die today. I thought about it driving through the rain last night. The fact that some mothers and dads would never see their sons and daughters alive again. Mom would be called and said, you better get over here at the hospital. There's been an accident and something, your boy is involved. And I've had these calls. Preacher, go by and get Mrs. Beckett and bring her over to the hospital. Her husband just had a wreck and her little boy was thrown through the windshield and it cut his throat and he's dead. And I went down and I said, Sylvia, Leonard's had a wreck. And now these people are Christian folks. Said, Leonard's had a wreck and they're over at the hospital and they want you to come over. She said, well, how about David? I said, well, he's in the hospital and I don't really know. I did know, but I didn't want her to know until she was with her husband. So we pulled up at the hospital, and just as we got out of the car and rounded the corner, she saw her husband sitting in the front seat of the ambulance. She knew if David was alive, Leonard would be in the hospital. She knew right then David had gone. Now with her case, David went to heaven. They know that. Oh, it was sorry. It was a sad thing. Some moms and dads are going to go out tonight, down to the morgue, down to the hospital, and they're not going to have that comfort. What about you? What about you, young man? What about you, young lady? Down in the city of Charleston, West Virginia, some years ago, there was a hardware store. I had a friend working there. He's pastor of the First Baptist Church in Kirkland, Washington now. But he was a boy working at the hardware store. There was an old man who didn't have any relatives other than a sister. He'd never married. He had one sister left. The sister lived up at Nitro. This old man had him a little apartment in the back of that hardware store, and he lived there. He would go up every weekend when the store closed on Saturday. He would catch the bus and go up and spend the Saturday night and Sunday morning until Sunday afternoon with his sister, and then he'd come back. His sister and her husband belonged to church. They were saved, and they'd go to church, and they'd try to get him to go. He wouldn't go. So finally he went up, and he told them just before he left that Sunday afternoon, he said, I got a surprise for you. Said, you're going to be happy about this. Said, I'm coming back next weekend, and I'm going to church with you. Tears streamed down his sister's cheek, and she said, thank God. Prayers have been answered. Going to church with me. On Friday morning, they went into the hardware store and went about their work. The workers there, my friend was just a teenager then. And after a little bit, they recognized that they hadn't seen the old man. So somebody began to ask, have you seen, we'll call him John. Have you seen John? No, I haven't seen John. Have you seen John? No, I haven't seen John. Well, maybe he isn't up yet. So they went back to his room and sort of eased the door open and noticed that he was not in his room. So then they went to the bathroom and knocked on the door, and no one answered. They sort of eased the door open, and John was lying in the floor. He'd had a heart attack. He was going to church Sunday. He went to church that Sunday. He wore the new suit that he had bought, the new tie and the new shirt. But they rolled him in a casket and had his funeral. Not next Sunday, friend. Now. Not tomorrow. Now. Not next week. Now. Not when situations change, just like they are. You come to Jesus with the situation and all that it's involved. He'll save you and give you eternal life. Let's bow together. How many of you people in this building this morning, while our heads are bowed and our eyes are closed, could lift your hand with me and say, Brother Jimmy, I know the Lord is my own personal Savior, and I know I'm saved, and I want to raise my hand as a testimony of gratefulness and praise to Christ that I know Him as my Savior. Would you slip your hand up? Thank God, that's so many hands, you may put them down. Friend, I'm truly sorry that you couldn't raise your hand. Some of you couldn't. I'm sorry that you couldn't. I wonder if you'd slip up your hand and say, Mr. Jones, pray for me. I'm lost today. I'm not a Christian. I'm not sure of heaven. Pray for me. Would you lift your hand? You just slip it up and put it down again. Anywhere at all. Yes, I see that hand. Yes, I see that hand. Is there another? Yes, I see that hand. Is there another? Preacher, pray for me. I need Jesus Christ. Would you lift your hand? Just lift it right up there. Let me ask you one more question while our heads are bowed. How many of you here this morning, you say, Mr. Jones, I've accepted Christ Jesus as my Savior, but I haven't been living faithful to the Lord and being a testimony for Christ. And I guess if I'm not being a testimony, I'm being a stumbling block, and I don't want to be that. I want to be a soul winner. Pray for me, Mr. Jones. Would you lift your hand? Just slip it up. Yes, I see those hands. There are others. Yes. Up in the balcony. Yes. Yes. Yes. Our Heavenly Father, we thank you for these who've lifted their hands that they do not know the Savior. Oh God, don't let them go out this morning without coming to the Lord Jesus. Father, the devil will make them think that they can't come today. The devil will make them think that with things as they are, they can't be saved today. But oh God, they can. And maybe if not today, perhaps never. And if ever, it'll be the same. They'll have to come, just like they're going to have to come this morning. Then our Father, for these who have lifted their hands, that they want to be a soul winner, that they want their life to count. Maybe they've been unfaithful to the church, unfaithful to tithe, unfaithful to pray, to read the Bible, to give out tracts, to witness for the Lord. Father, I pray this morning they'll slip down to front of this church and in God's house, tell thee that they're coming back to be right with thee. In Jesus' name, with thanksgiving for those who are going to come, we offer this prayer. Amen. We stand as we are led in the invitation, please.
1: 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The title of the message is Facts Every Christian Should Know, and the text, Matthew chapter 7. 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
1: With SRN News, I'm Jason Walker. Bloodshed in Seattle Sunday. Two people killed, five others wounded in a shooting incident near the famous Space Needle. One person is now in custody. Police say there could be one more shooter. With the November midterms right around the corner, public policy expert Matthew Continetti says the GOP has work to do if it's going to retain control of Congress.
2: Democrats have a huge huge enthusiasm advantage over the Republicans. And so it's President Trump's job to get that Republican enthusiasm up. I think that's one reason we're having this midterm convention. And then President Trump, he needs to win this war against Iran, and he needs then to convince the American people that this economy is on the right track.
1: And Continetti telling the Salem Radio Network, Democrats may pay a political price for moving further to the left.
2: Especially in races where you have Democratic Socialist-aligned candidates running in competitive elections. And that's mainly, it's perhaps in the Senate, where we'll see that dynamic play out.
1: Conservative analysts believe now that they should be taking it easy because Democrats are walking into what they call a political minefield. More on that story from correspondent Ken Lorman in Washington.
3: They believe the party's move to the left on issues like crime and transgender policies is alienating mainstream voters, while support among Hispanic and Black voters is slipping. They also point to demographic trends, red state gains from the next census, and declining influence in media and academia as signs Republicans could hold a long-term advantage if the GOP doesn't squander the opportunity.
1: United States has not attacked Iran for a second day. Tehran says it's also halted attacks. SRN News. Well, there's a new center of Islamic terrorism in the world. Here's correspondent Michael Harrington with the story.
4: According to the 2026 Persecution Index just released by International Christian Concern, Africa is the global hotspot for jihadist violence, not the Middle East. The ICC report says, quote, groups such as Boko Haram, ISWAP, and Al-Shabaab have strengthened their networks across Nigeria, Niger, Mali, and Somalia, while ISIS and Al-Qaeda affiliates expand operations. Thousands of Christians have been killed or displaced. Michael Harrington reporting.
1: A federal judge ruling South Dakota cannot enforce an abortion advertising ban on a reproductive health nonprofit. U.S. District Judge Camilla Thieler issued that preliminary injunction blocking South Dakota from enforcing the recently adopted state law against New York-based Mayday Health. This is SRN News. Continued violence in the West Bank.
5: Security video shows three people writing graffiti on a mosque in the northern West Bank village of Kor and setting it on fire. There was damage to the mosque entrance. Outside, the graffiti said, Jewish blood is not cheap. Attackers caused extensive damage to another mosque in Kusra. Ahmed Abu Mahmoud says he heard noises at 3 in the morning and saw the mosque on fire. He says his brother helped him put out the flame. Sunday's violence that Palestinians blame on Israeli settlers comes after the killings of four Palestinians and two Israeli soldiers, and Israeli soldiers and police fanning out across the West Bank, closing major roads and arresting more than 70 Palestinians. I'm Donna Water.
1: Authorities say two men are accused of parachuting off of Seattle's Space Needle earlier in the weekend. Authorities say the men were seen on camera climbing over the glass and then jumping. More details, srnnews.com.
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0: Hello, this is Pastor Doug Benton right here at Tabernacle Baptist Church in Greenville, South Carolina. And we are coming to you today with a need for our Tabernacle Children's Home. Our mission has always been to provide a safe, loving, and faith-centered environment for children who have nowhere else to turn. Since 1962, Tabernacle Children's Home has given a secure place for children to grow, learn, and experience God's love. Our current facility is now not in compliance with many codes. 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They're unable to continue to sleep in this current building. A project of this magnitude requires partnership from many. Your generous gift will translate into walls, rooms, and a foundation of stability. We are looking at $4 million to build this children's home. 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
1: This is Kathy Sanney, and as director of Tabernacle Children's Home, we look forward to what the Lord is going to do here. 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
1: With SRN News, I'm Jason Walker. A U.S. appeals court upholding an injunction that blocks President Trump's order to create a federal voter list.
2: The first U.S. Circuit Court of Appeals rejects the Trump administration's effort to overturn an injunction blocking the mail-in voting restrictions in 23 U.S. states that sued ahead of November's midterm elections. The ruling came Saturday. President Trump's March executive order directed the Postal Service to only deliver mail ballots to people on a government-created list of eligible voters. In June, a federal judge ruled that the states and Congress, not the president, had the authority to set election rules. I'm Julie Walker.
1: It is shaping up to be a very busy week for President Trump.
3: White House Press Secretary Karoline Leavitt says President Trump will be heading to Michigan Monday for a speech about the economy. On Tuesday, he will attend a funeral service for the late South Carolina Senator Lindsey Graham at the Washington National Cathedral. On Friday, the president is scheduled to hold another cabinet meeting.
4: The president will host the 13th cabinet meeting of this term at Camp David, which will be a lot of fun and something different for the cabinet to experience together.
3: Laura Winters reporting.
1: Also part of the week, the president will be holding talks with Israeli Prime Minister Netanyahu. Raging fires continuing in Europe. Tens of thousands of people have been displaced in Spain and also in France. Strong gusty winds making life rough now for firefighters in Oregon. They're battling dozens of wildfires. Hit hardest the central and eastern part of the state. No reports of any fatalities. One firefighter in Colorado has died from injuries received several weeks ago. This is SRN News.
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In God's Word, the book of James says, "Pure religion and undefiled before God and the Father is this, to visit the fatherless and widows in their affliction, and to keep himself unspotted from the world." My name is Kathy Sanney, and I am privileged to be the director of one such ministry of pure religion, Tabernacle Children's Home. Our home was founded in 1962 as a ministry of Tabernacle Baptist Church in Greenville, South Carolina. 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For more information, or if you know of a child in need, please contact our office at 864-269-2760, extension 229. That's 864-269-2760, extension 229.

0: Hello, this is Pastor Doug Benton right here at Tabernacle Baptist Church in Greenville, South Carolina. And we are coming to you today with a need for our Tabernacle Children's Home. Our mission has always been to provide a safe, loving, and faith-centered environment for children who have nowhere else to turn. Since 1962, Tabernacle Children's Home has given a secure place for children to grow, learn, and experience God's love. Our current facility is now not in compliance with many codes. Through much prayer and counsel, we are endeavoring on a new building for our children. They're unable to continue to sleep in this current building. A project of this magnitude requires partnership from many. Your generous gift will translate into walls, rooms, and a foundation of stability. 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

welcome you to Encouraging Words from Tabernacle Baptist Church. We'll have a song and then the message by our pastor, Dr. Doug Benton.

0: Wonderful. Good Friday morning to you. God bless you. Hope you're having a wonderful day thus far. So good to be right here live in the Tabernacle Studios. WTBI, just going through the site here, and we're looking at all of you that are listening in that we can see right now on their intranet. Here's Brazil. And there's Connecticut, California, of course, Greer. There's Chesterfield, Germany, New Jersey, just goes on and on. There's, of course, United States. We don't know exactly where you are, but thank you for listening. Georgia as well. And also Greenville, of course, and we'll continue on. It just goes on and on. There's Alabama. Thank you for tuning in. Birmingham, Alabama. God bless you. Charlottesville, Virginia. God bless you. And looking at Russian Federation, Brazil, Germany, and many others here that are not coming up. But we're so thankful you are tuning in today to the broadcast. Continue on. Got a big day full of good singing and good preaching. You do not want to miss Houston, Texas, Bowling Springs, wonderful Ohio. God bless you for tuning in. Well, today's a big day for us. We got a lot going on here at Tabernacle. I make mention of the conference we have going on at the end. That begins on this coming Sunday. Brian McBride will be preaching Sunday morning and Sunday night. Dr. Terry Ellis will be bringing the Sunday school message for us here at Tabernacle. We're kicking off the 2026 National Conference. It's going to be good. Evening services will be Monday, Tuesday, Wednesday, and Thursday, 7 p.m. Everyone is invited. The morning service will go on Tuesday, Wednesday, and Thursday, starting at 9 o'clock. Everyone's invited. If you do not have a home church, be with us here at Tabernacle this coming Sunday, 10 o'clock, 11 o'clock, and 6 o'clock. It's going to be good. Well, I'm excited what the Lord's doing on the property at Tabernacle. He's been good to us, and I'm excited to hear things are growing. Our school, our college, of course, our church. We're thankful what the Lord, to God be all the glory. Today, I have a special guest. He has coming on board the team at Tabernacle, joined the church, but he's here, and he is our college dean, Dr. John Hinkle, right here in the studio with me. Not going to believe it. He's right here, live and in living color. Brother John, Doc, how you doing?
1: I'm doing well, dodging raindrops, but doing well.
0: That's right. Well, I was worried today, to be honest with you. We have got Dr. Hinkle a parking spot of his own, but I ordered it a little bit too soon because today, Brother Watt, he turns 50 years old, and I should have got a little handicap placard to put on that. I forgot to do that. So, Brother John, is it true? Is there anything different yet this morning? Your first day of being 50, is it any different so far?
1: It hasn't happened yet, but I'm told by so many people to expect it, so I'm looking for the shoe to drop.
0: I tell you, I heard that all my life. I'm telling you, the thing that changed with me is my eyesight, SARS reading glasses. And now, of course, my body seems to be broke down. I'm now going to chiropractor over and over, but yeah, I guess it's better than an alternative.
1: I suppose so.
0: Thank God we're continuing on. But Dr. Hinkle's here, and I want him to come on board. He'll let you know how much longer we have until the college year begins semester. I have Brother Caleb, Lord willing, he'll be coming on next week about the Christian school. But today we're going to focus on the Bible college. And Dr. Hinkle, you got some things you might want to tell those out there, maybe some now that are looking for a Bible college or may not know exactly what we offer or maybe any much about it. But they can call you for further details about finances and everything. But you've got some things you can share with us today. But I've already heard we had a great board meeting last night, school board meeting. And great things you're implementing. It's going to be good, a great foundation. And then the new students coming in this year. That thrills my soul. Amen. Dr. Hinkle?
1: Well, sure. So we're excited about the next semester coming. We're almost 2 weeks exactly from the start of this next semester. And it is an exciting thing. We have our teachers are in place. We have our class structure set. And it's going to be a blessing. What I want to do is just kind of reach out to folk and kind of encourage folk for the registration. We have a lot of students registered, and it looks like we're going to be right at about, total ministry-wise, where the college is concerned, about 41. And wonderful. I think that's extended learning right and in-class study. And that actually could increase depending on the registration. But we're excited about the kids coming in. 2 weeks, August the 10th is our very first, the 10th is going to be the very first night, And so we're looking forward to that. I want to encourage those who are out there today who might be on the fence mm-hmm. about whether they should take some classes or not. Listen, this is not just a college for folk who are called to the ministry. We have a gentleman who comes and takes one class.
0: Yeah.
1: Wants to know more about the Lord. That's the extent of his desire right now. God may call him something later, but right now he just wants to know more about the Lord. So he takes yeah. one class. We have others who are Sunday school teachers. I'm telling you what, you have the opportunity to take a class and know more about the Lord, right. to be more equipped yeah. for your class. We encourage that. And so the classes are very inexpensive. It's a nighttime school, which gives mm-hmm. you the ability.
0: Right,
1: listen, I've
0: right.
1: got five kids who are going to be in classes one. This semester, mm-hmm. and four of them right now a full-time job.
0: Yeah.
1: And so they can go to work,
0: sure.
1: they can come, and they can take those classes and advance and become more equipped. And so we want to encourage you to do that. In fact, Dr. Benton, you are absolutely right. You can call.
0: Yeah.
1: We have somebody on the other end of that line anytime you want to call within the hours. Mm. We try to be there early in the morning, and we're usually there sir. 6, 7 o'clock at night.
0: Mm.
1: Let me give you a phone number. Can I do that
0: yes,
1: right quick?
0: Sir. Help yourself.
1: 864-269-2760. I have two extensions to pass along to you. Extension 234 will get you into the office. To get you to my desk would be extension 230. And so let me just reiterate
0: yes,
1: that one
0: sir.
1: More time, 864-269-2760. My desk is extension 230, and my secretary's desk is 234. So please reach out to us, even if you just want to ask some questions. We can give you pricing. We can give you, in fact, even the course study themselves,
0: mm-hmm.
1: give you a complete list of what we're offering this semester, some great foundational classes. We're teaching doctrine classes
0: yes,
1: this semester. We have bibliology. Listen, I believe if you're not settled on what you believe about the Bible, then anything the Bible says is going to come into question.
0: Mm.
1: So we're teaching bibliology. We have God the Father. That's theology
0: yeah.
1: proper. And Dr. Ben's going to be teaching Christology
0: mm-hmm.
1: This semester. Mm-hmm. That's the doctrine of Christ. You
0: right.
1: don't get any better than that. And so let me encourage you. Would you reach out to us this morning and just ask some questions. Be
0: yeah.
1: glad to answer those questions.
0: Yes, sir. And we have some students coming in this morning. This week we have mm-hmm. some coming in. Some are paying or some are getting their classes. And I noticed this morning we had more coming in. That's a joy to see. And the way we're doing it this year, we're excited about it. We want to thank all those professors. A lot of those are pastors
1: yeah.
0: in the area. We love
1: yeah.
0: our pastors in the area. And they come in, and they got so much going on in their schedule, in their mm-hmm. church, but they take time out to come in. And Dr. Hinkle, this year, we're going to really push an open chapel service.
1: Absolutely.
0: Is that right?
1: Absolutely. We're going to start advertising for that. We've got some great mm-hmm. preachers. One thing I'm glad you mentioned about the preachers, because yeah. we have seasoned preachers.
0: Yes,
1: we have,
0: sir.
1: They're not novices. They've studied the Word of God themselves for a very long time.
0: Yes.
1: Of course, they went to college themselves,
0: sure.
1: and they've got a lot to offer. Now, those are the same teachers that are going to be preaching our chapel
0: yeah.
1: services. And so we're really excited about that. Got some special music that is planned for these services.
0: Yeah.
1: We have some students who are highly talented.
0: Absolutely.
1: And God's really using them. And so we're excited about what God's going to do. I personally believe that the teaching is wonderful, but the chapel
0: oh,
1: services
0: yeah.
1: are life-changing.
0: Yes, we're going to really.
1: So we love that.
0: Yes, we're going to really put some energy and excitement in these chapel services. They're open for anyone.
1: Mm-hmm.
0: Dr. Hinkle, what will our times be for chapel?
1: Chapel starts at 7:30 to 8 o'clock. Our first period class is 6 to 7:30. We have 7:30 to 8 for chapel, and then 8 to 9:30 for our second period class.
0: Wonderful. That'd be Monday, Tuesday, Thursday, and Friday.
1: Yes.
0: Of course, Wednesday we'll be here in the service. But you come on in and join us. Last year had a few come in. We'll be trying our best to live stream some. We'll put on the social media those that may be preaching coming up, a schedule.
1: Yes.
0: So we're going to get all that implemented this year, and it's going to be really good. It's going to be a beautiful thing what we're putting together right now. And I appreciate you, Dr. Hinkle, doing this.
1: Oh,
0: it's such a joy.
1: What
0: an energy you bring in your spirit through the halls of the college, and that's a wonderful thing. And the children, they feed off that.
1: They do.
0: They really do, and I appreciate what you're bringing and excited about the days ahead.
1: Yes, sir.
0: And you can join us right here at Tabernacle College, and you come, any questions you have, don't wonder, don't surmise, give a call today, call right now. Dr. Hink would love to speak to you. Anything you have, you can come by. He's here most of the day. If not, we have a secretary here. Secretary will be here at her office. So you come by and meet them. And if you don't just tour the campus, Dr. Hinkle, you can do that.
1: Absolutely. Be glad to take you around. It's a big complex, so to give you the opportunity to see the classrooms, see where you would be, take you through the chapel, even into the sanctuary. We'll take you all over the place to give you some personal attention. That's our ministry. That's what we want to do.
0: Amen. Well, thank you, Dr. Hank, for being here. God bless you. Love you. Thank you for what you're bringing here to Tabernacle Campus. God is good. Dear listener, God bless you. Thank you for tuning in today. If you do not have a home church, you found one right here at Tabernacle Baptist Church, 3931 White Horse Road, Greenville, South Carolina. It's going to be good this coming Sunday. It's going to begin the National Conference for the Rock of Ages. Joe Arthur, Eddie Davis, Brian McBride, Ricky Gravity, the Reigns, Daughtry Sister. This is going to be good. You need to be right here Sunday through Thursday night. God bless you. Have a wonderful weekend. Until next time, stay encouraged.
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4: With SRN News, I'm Jason Walker. A U.S. appeals court upholding an injunction that blocks President Trump's order to create a federal voter list.
5: The first U.S. Circuit Court of Appeals rejects the Trump administration's effort to overturn an injunction blocking the mail-in voting restrictions in 23 U.S. states that sued ahead of November's midterm elections. The ruling came Saturday. President Trump's March executive order directed the Postal Service to only deliver mail ballots to people on a government-created list of eligible voters. In June, a federal judge ruled that the states and Congress, not the president, had the authority to set election rules. I'm Julie Walker.
4: It is shaping up to be a very busy week for President Trump.
6: White House Press Secretary Karoline Leavitt says President Trump will be heading to Michigan Monday for a speech about the economy. On Tuesday, he will attend a funeral service for the late South Carolina Senator Lindsey Graham at the Washington National Cathedral. On Friday, the president is scheduled to hold another cabinet meeting.
7: The president will host the 13th cabinet meeting of this term at Camp David, which will be a lot of fun and something different for the cabinet to experience together.
6: Laura Winters reporting.
4: Also part of the week, the president will be holding talks with Israeli Prime Minister Netanyahu. Raging fires continuing in Europe. Tens of thousands of people have been displaced in Spain and also in France. Strong gusty winds making life rough now for firefighters in Oregon. They're battling dozens of wildfires. Hit hardest the central and eastern part of the state. No reports of any fatalities. One firefighter in Colorado has died from injuries received several weeks ago. This is SRN News. Christians apparently like artificial intelligence. Michael Harrington reports.
8: A new poll from the Barna Group finds that 44% of practicing Christians say they use AI very often or often in their personal lives, compared to 31% of the general population. Barna goes on to say that, quote, the same pattern holds at work. 39% of practicing Christians use AI often or very often on the job, versus 26% of U.S. adults nationally. And both groups use AI far more than America's clergymen, who remain leery of it. Michael Harrington reporting.
4: Christians under pressure in Bangladesh in the wake of the ouster of a longtime leader, Sheikh Hasina. Most of the country is Muslim. The absence of the leader sparked attacks on minority Christians. Many fled the country for India, but then quickly found out conditions there are difficult, but maybe not quite as bad. This is SRN News. California's treatment of business back in the spotlight.
9: Critics of Governor Gavin Newsom say California's civil rights enforcement has become a powerful tool for extracting massive settlements from major corporations. They point to the Riot Games lawsuit, where two women who said they wanted to cause social change reached an initial $10 million settlement before California intervened, and the company ultimately agreed to pay $100 million. Opponents argue the approach has created an increasingly hostile climate for businesses operating in the Golden State. Willie Nelson, The White House.
4: Heat dome expanding across much of the central United States. Pushing temps above 100 degrees from Texas all the way up to the Canadian border. Some 70 million people are facing heat advisories. Officials say especially vulnerable would be the elderly and children. Keep an eye on those in your family. Some people also are saying that it could get even hotter. More details, srnnews.com.
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269-2760 is the number to reach the Tabernacle Christian Bookstore. 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Again, for information or directions, 269-2760. 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

me a song, 'twas a new song of praise. By day and by night, its sweet notes I will raise. My heart's overflowing.

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1: With SRN News, I'm Jason Walker. Fatal shooting in Seattle during a food festival Sunday. 3 dead, 4 wounded.
2: Gunfire erupted around 6 p.m. local time in the waning hours of the annual 3-day festival. Police say many officers provided security at the event, and some saw one of the suspects firing. A large number of police and emergency crews responded and began evacuating the area around the sprawling Seattle Center campus.
1: That is correspondent Andrew Stewart reporting. A new global wealth report shows the U.S. created more new millionaires than any other country last year. Here's Ken Lorman.
3: According to the UBS Global Wealth Report 2026, the U.S. added more than 441,000 new millionaires in 2025, nearly half of all newly created millionaires worldwide. The United Kingdom was a distant second with 43,000, followed by France. The report highlights continued growth in American wealth creation despite ongoing economic challenges. Ken Lorman reporting.
1: Fires continue burning in several states. One firefighter has died. Russian-Ukraine conflict shows no signs of letting up.
4: Russian ballistic missiles struck Kyiv early Sunday, igniting fires and wounding at least 3 civilians. Later attacks in other parts of Ukraine reportedly killed at least 2 people. These strikes follow Ukraine's successful drone attacks, which have stalled Russian advances and increased pressure on Russian President Vladimir Putin. In Russia-occupied eastern Ukraine, a Ukrainian drone strike reportedly killed 4 civilians in Horlivka. Russia claimed to have downed 133 Ukrainian drones overnight. John Scott reporting.
1: And this is SRN News.
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1: With SRN News, I'm Jason Walker. Fatal shooting in Seattle during a food festival Sunday. 3 dead, 4 wounded.
2: Gunfire erupted around 6 p.m. local time in the waning hours of the annual 3-day festival. Police say many officers provided security at the event, and some saw one of the suspects firing. A large number of police and emergency crews responded and began evacuating the area around the sprawling Seattle Center campus.
1: That is correspondent Andrew Stewart reporting. A new global wealth report shows the U.S. created more new millionaires than any other country last year. Here's Ken Lorman.
3: According to the UBS Global Wealth Report 2026, the U.S. added more than 441,000 new millionaires in 2025, nearly half of all newly created millionaires worldwide. The United Kingdom was a distant second with 43,000, followed by France. The report highlights continued growth in American wealth creation despite ongoing economic challenges. Ken Lorman reporting.
1: Fires continue burning in several states. One firefighter has died. Russian-Ukraine conflict shows no signs of letting up.
4: Russian ballistic missiles struck Kyiv early Sunday, igniting fires and wounding at least 3 civilians. Later attacks in other parts of Ukraine reportedly killed at least 2 people. These strikes follow Ukraine's successful drone attacks, which have stalled Russian advances and increased pressure on Russian President Vladimir Putin. In Russia-occupied eastern Ukraine, a Ukrainian drone strike reportedly killed 4 civilians in Horlivka. Russia claimed to have downed 133 Ukrainian drones overnight. John Scott reporting.
1: And this is SRN News. Discovery in the Holy Land.
5: Archaeologists have unearthed large wooden beams partially burned, which appear to be from the first temple in Jerusalem. It was destroyed by the Babylonians in 586 BC. Efrat Bocher of the Israel Antiquities Authority tells the Jerusalem Post, quote, "The beams seem to have served as the roof of an inner courtyard in a building from the first temple period. Experts say the growth rings that can be seen on the beams help them to put a date on them." Michael Harrington reporting.
1: Well, the Women's Tennis Association introducing a mandatory gene testing for all players. That is a requirement to compete at the 2028 Los Angeles Olympics. WTA has updated its women's eligibility policy to include gender screening based on biological sex to, quote, preserve the integrity of women's professional tennis and maintain fair competition. This is SRN News. What can we expect in the trading in the coming days on Wall Street?
6: I'm Seth Sutel, and this is the week ahead on Wall Street. Markets will be hearing from the Federal Reserve this week. The question is, how long can the Fed wait before raising interest rates? The Fed is holding just its second policy meeting under Chair Kevin Warsh, who has promised to be tough on inflation. In order to fulfill that promise, the Fed could come under pressure to raise interest rates sometime soon, perhaps as early as its September meeting. The Fed left rates unchanged at its last meeting in June and is expected to do the same when its next meeting ends on Wednesday. The last time the Fed raised rates was back in 2023. Higher rates mean higher borrowing costs across the board for households and businesses. While higher rates help keep inflation under control, they do so by acting as a brake on the economy.
1: More details, srnnews.com.
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9: Now, Psalms chapter number 1 with your Bible open, please. I begin with verse number 1 in a minute. A few Sundays ago, I began bringing some messages here at Tabernacle on some types in the Bible. And I brought you several so far. I preached on Noah's Ark. I preached on the fall of Adam. And I brought several other sermons in the last few months on typology. And I want to bring you another message tonight along that general line of thought. It's a fascinating thought to me and a fascinating theme to see how the gospel is interwoven and enfolded in all the Word of God. Sometimes chapters that we read and read casually and we say, well, I don't see anything in this particular chapter. And then again, you read it and it'll project itself to you and you say to yourself, why didn't I see the truth in that verse many a day ago? The Bible abounds with many instances like that. The gospel enfolded and sometimes can become unfolded as the Spirit of God leads us and as we study and meditate upon the Word of God. I want to speak to you tonight on this subject. Christians are like trees. Born-again Christians are like trees. And that may sound a little bit strange to you, but I think you'll see it after I get into the message. Born-again Christians are like trees. In Psalm chapter 1, blessed is the man that walketh not in the counsel of the ungodly, nor standeth in the way of sinners, nor sitteth in the seat of the scornful. But his delight is in the law of the Lord, and in his law doth he meditate day and night. And he shall be like a tree planted by rivers of water, that bringeth forth his fruit in his season. His leaf shall not wither, and whatsoever he doeth shall prosper. The ungodly are not so, but are like the chaff which the wind driveth away. Therefore the ungodly shall not stand in the judgment, nor sinners in the congregation of the righteous. For the Lord knoweth the way of the righteous, but the way of the ungodly shall perish. In verse number 3, and he, the blessed man, that the psalmist is talking about in verses 1 and 2, he shall be like a tree. And there's my subject. The blessed man shall be like a tree, which is planted by the rivers of water, that bringeth forth its fruit in due season, and his leaf shall not wither, and whatsoever he doeth shall prosper. The Christian are like a tree. The born-again man, like a tree. Now that may sound like a strange analogy to you, and it is in some ways a strange analogy, but I think as we study the similarity, and we study the typology for a moment, I think you'll see why the psalmist used this kind of a figure of speech in verse number 3. And he shall be like a tree planted by the rivers of water. Not like any tree, but like a specific tree planted by the rivers of water. Not like any tree, but like a tree that bringeth forth fruit. Not like any tree, but like a tree whose leaves shall not wither. Now, the Christian is not like any kind of a tree, but he is like some kinds of trees that I think I can stipulate and remind you of in the message in this hour. Christians are like trees. The world is filled up with trees, all kind of trees, large and small, beautiful and uncomely. I read in the closing verses of Isaiah 52 that the Lord Jesus is described as a root out of dry ground. And when we see him, there's no beauty that we should desire him. A root out of dry ground. A root is part of a tree, of course. But the root is that part of the tree that God planned be covered by the sand or the dirt. God never intended the roots to become exposed. I've never seen what I thought was a beautiful root of a tree. Ordinarily, they have no form, no comeliness, and no beauty. But occasionally a root becomes uncovered and begins to project itself out of the ground, and we see it and we marvel at how crooked and how irregular and how uncomely a root of a tree can be. And Jesus has been classified by Isaiah the prophet as a root out of dry ground. But a tree is a majestic thing, a beautiful thing. The part of the tree that you can see above the ground can be and sometimes is an all-experiencing reality. When you look at it, you get your breath almost. When I was a young man, I heard my teachers in grammar school, in high school, in college, talk about the beauty of a tree, and I didn't really appreciate it as a young man, as I've grown to appreciate it in the older years of my life. But there's something godly about a tree. That's why some people are so instant to see that the trees in their yard are never cut away. They want those trees to stay right there until they die. And I think I can understand now why you'd not want those trees to be moved out of the way. There's something godly and precious about a tree, something beautiful. Could you describe the beauty of a live, well-formed, and erect tree? I doubt if you could. The poets time and again have tried to describe the beauty of a tree. I wonder how many poems have been written. I wonder how many short stories have been written about the beauty of a tree. I wonder how many artists have sat down with a canvas and paint and with all the skill that God has endowed him with has tried to copy and duplicate the beauty of a tree on a canvas. Why, men paint the sunset. Men paint the sunrise. Men paint the mountain ranges, but men also paint a lovely tree. And there's a miniature tree that's been painted by the skilled artist. And you look at it and marvel at the beauty of that tree standing there in the forest, or that tree standing in your yard. Well, what way, preacher, would you say that Christians are like trees? That God's people, born again, are like trees? Several things I'd love to say. I'd remind you, first of all, that Christians are like trees in that without them, the earth would soon become void and vain and desert and desolate. Did you hear what I said? Do you know why you have deserts out in the West? Because there are no trees. And where there's a void of trees, you've always got desert and desolation, or at least the potential of desert and desolation. But trees bring rain, and trees bring refreshment. Trees bring health to a community. If you ever visit in Israel, you'll be stricken by the fact that there are no trees in the state of Israel. Now, in South Carolina, North Carolina, where you and I live, why, everywhere you turn, there are trees, beautiful trees, and I enjoy looking at them. I have never gotten my full of the mountains. I think the most beautiful experience you could ever have is to drive through the majestic mountains. They are lovely. Whatever season, summertime, wintertime, springtime, or fall time, makes no difference. The mountains are lovely and beautiful. And they're filled with trees everywhere. In our country, we have trees. But when you go to Israel, the mountains of Israel are as bare as the ceiling of this auditorium. And that strikes you because you're from a country where there are trees everywhere. Large trees, massive trees, all kinds of trees everywhere in the Carolinas. But go to Israel, there are no trees. On one of the trips to Israel, I said to the guide, "Why aren't there trees on these mountaintops?" Had I thought twice, I think I could have given my own answer. But impulsively, I said, "Why aren't there trees on these mountaintops?" And the guide said, "You know, this country was occupied by the Turks for 400 years. Prior to World War Number One. Well, that I knew from 1517 down to 1917, Turkey occupied the land of Israel. And the guide said the Turks cut all the timber down and cut all the trees down and shipped them into Turkey and used the lumber in Turkey. Well, I got to thinking about that answer. And the thought occurred to me, in South Carolina, when you cut down a stand of lumber, in about 20 years, you've got another stand to cut down. It comes back. You cut one tree down, you got a half a dozen coming up all around you. You don't cut the forest down in South Carolina. You cut it down, it grows again. But in Israel, they don't do that. You cut it down, it's gone. And the hills of Judea right now are as vain and as vacant of trees as the ceiling of this building. And that's a striking thing. But here's what I wanted to say. The Jews that are there now are returning to Israel, have enough judgment and scientific know-how, and they have enough knowledge to know that they can't survive in Israel without forest, without trees. And they set out planting forest, not thousands of trees, but they plant trees in Israel by the millions. Wealthy Jews from around the world ship trees, young trees into Israel and plant them on the hills of Judea by the millions. And you tour Israel now, and the guide will say, "That forest over here." And a forest to them is trees about 6 or 8 feet tall. And they say that forest over here was planted by so-and-so, a gift of some country, or a gift of some wealthy institution. And all over Israel, they're planting trees because they came to recognize that without trees, a land will soon become desert, barren, and desolate. Now, that's so not only in Israel, it's so anywhere else. If we cut the trees away from South Carolina and North Carolina and refuse to allow any others to grow in their places, soon our own land will become barren and desert and desolate. You see, trees are necessary, for without them, the earth would soon become barren and desolate. Now, you know exactly what I'm going to say, don't you? You're running ahead of me in my sermon. I want to say to you, in spite of all that the world might say contrariwise, I want to say to you, in spite of the fact that sometimes I know God's people are misunderstood and criticized unjustly, that this world without God's people would be a vain and a barren and a desolate world in which to live. If there were no children of God in Greenville, I'd recommend to my wife that we move away on tomorrow. And enough of God's people moving out of Greenville would soon turn this place over to hoodlums and crooks. And nobody could survive in Greenville County were it not for God's people, the salt of the earth. And I wouldn't want to live in a land, no land, not even America, were it not for God's people who Jesus said are the salt of the earth and the light of the world. Without them, any land soon becomes barren and vain and waste. Now that's so of a city. I think that's one of the reasons large cities are in the condition they are as far as crime and sin is concerned. We don't have the percentage of godly people in the major cities. Our cities these days are being built up so rapidly. Apartment complex and housing complex all over the area rising so rapidly, and into those buildings move all kinds of people. And sometimes the most vile kinds of people who care nothing about Greenville except their paycheck that they might earn from week to week. They wouldn't care if Tabernacle burned to the ground. If all the Christian radio programs went off the radio, they would care not, you see. But I say to you that any city without God's people will soon become barren and desolate and a waste community. Would you like to live in Las Vegas? I've never been to Las Vegas, and I don't have any desire to go. Now, the gamblers go, and the drinkers go, but I have no desire to go to Las Vegas. I'm sure that there are good people in Las Vegas, but from what I can read about the city and learn about the city, the percentage of godly people in Las Vegas is way down below what the average city would produce. And as a result of that, you've got an open city with open prostitution, with open gambling, with open bear lounges and bar rooms. Everything open, wide open. Help yourself. Now, nobody would want to live a rare upper family in Las Vegas, no. Or any other city like it. Not at all. Now, a child of God, give him credit for his due. The child of God is salt and light. The child of God is a force of godliness and righteousness in any community, whether the community is willing to admit it or not, it's a fact. And I think we ought to concede that fact and give recognition where recognition is due. Christians are like trees in that without them, soon the country becomes desolate. Number two, Christians are like trees in that they produce rain. I said to you a moment ago that forest makes rain, makes far rain. That's one of the reasons our government is so concerned about planting new forests. When they go in and cut down timber, cut down pulpwood, they insist that new timber be planted, new pulpwood be planted, because our country has come, like Israel, to recognize that the trees and the forests produce rain, and rain is so vital to the prosperity of any nation you know and know it well. God's people, like trees, produce the rain of revival. God's people, like trees, produce the rain of blessings upon a community. You know, God says he sends the rain upon the just and the unjust alike. Have you ever thought what Greenville would be if there were not God's humble people in this city? Now, the unsaved crowd would not concede it, but they reap a many a blessing poured out upon Greenville because of God's people within its gates. Now, of course, the drinkers and the cussers consume that blessing, and they never recognize God's people. But the reason that blessing comes oftentimes is because of God's people who bring the rain of revival and the rain of blessings upon a community. Whether they are aware of it or whether the community is aware of it or not, the fact remains Christians produce the blessings of God. And the more the Christians, the more of the blessings of God upon a community. The less of Christians, naturally, the less of the blessings of God upon a community. And I'm not talking about material blessings altogether. I'm talking about spiritual blessings and spiritual benedictions. Christians produce those and bring them upon any community like a mighty tree, and how like trees we are in that aspect. Then again, Christians are like trees in that the tree has the ability to heal itself of any hurt that might be inflicted. That's an amazing thing. Sometimes men out in the forest will carelessly or accidentally wound a tree, a young tree, with an axe or with a machine. The bark is knocked off, the skin is knocked off the tree, and they don't take any time to do anything to that tree in the way of healing that wound. But the tree has the ability, if left alone, to heal itself. What boy of us has not walked through the forest and looked at a tree with a great gaping wound upon it, maybe made by lightning, or maybe made by some woodsman's axe? There's a gaping wound upon that tree that was inflicted, say, 5, 6, 7 years ago. And when it was first inflicted, 6 or 8 inches of the tree was exposed to the elements. But slowly and season by season, that tree began to close the wound. And if left alone, in a few seasons, that wound will be completely closed up, and a new bark will be covering that wounded place. Now, the tree can do that of its own ability without the help of a single person around. Christians are like that. You listen at me now for a moment. When the child of God becomes wounded, as sometimes we are, you're wounded heavily and sorely by a harsh word, or by a slanderous word, or by a wicked attitude, or by misunderstanding. You're cut and wounded sometimes by your family, sometimes through a neighbor, sometimes, God forbid, sometimes in the church circle. You're wounded and hurt. Now, you're like a tree if you're really a born-again child of God. If you become wounded, you don't take out and quit. You don't die and decay. But if left alone, if you're a child of God as you ought to be, the grace of God performs an operation and a miracle, and in a few days that wound that you've received is healed. There's no ill will, there's no hatred, there's no malice in your heart toward that one that might have opened the wound, because God healed it, and it's healed from the inside, not from the outside, but healed from the inside. And slowly that heal will actually and completely cover the wound if left alone. Isn't that an astounding thing? You don't knock God's people out. You afflict them and they'll rise to their feet again. You slander them, but they'll keep on singing Amazing Grace, how sweet the sound. You despitefully use them, but they'll keep on serving God and being loyal and faithful to the Savior nonetheless. You're not going to cause them to quit. You may wound them, but God's given to him inward grace that will heal the wound from the inside. And he'll press on and keep on being what a child of God ought to be. Christians are like trees in that respect. There are no fatalities in God's army. Now, may I say that again? There are no fatalities. There are many casualties, but there are no fatalities. There's never been one child of God so wounded until he became a fatality. Not a one. You may be wounded deeply and sorely, but you'll recover if you're God's child. And you may say to yourself, I can never survive this. I can never get over this. But you do survive it, and you do get over it if you're God's child. Wounded, he'll come through. Sometimes we might be wounded by grief and heartache. When I had the heartache and the tragedy in my own life, from the desolation of my soul, I cried, Lord God, how can I survive an experience like this? How can I preach the gospel of peace and the gospel of grace from an experience like this and from a heart that's been broken into a thousand pieces? How can I stand before a congregation and declare that God's great and God's gracious? I said, I can never survive this. And I was honest in that. I was sincere in that. I can never survive it. This is the end. And I actually began to think and ponder how I could resign the ministry and get away from it. Actually, now don't indict me too hard unless you've been through the experience. Now, if you've been through that experience and you didn't have those thoughts, then you indict me all you may and then pray for me. But if you have not had that experience, then you withhold your criticism, please. And you withhold your judgment. And I hope you'll withhold it for all your life. I hope you'll never learn it from experience. But when a man's plunged into that kind of a valley and that kind of a heartbreak, a thousand questions comes to his mind. And he cries out, oh God, have you clean forgotten me? What's wrong? Why have you forgotten me? Why, Lord, why? And a thousand whys come to your mind. And you say, I can't survive this. I can't endure this. And you say, well, I'll have to resign. I'll have to get out of the ministry. I cannot go on. But somehow the healing oil of grace begins to bind up the wound from the inside. And God pours on that balm and pours on that ointment. And you'll never, the scar remains for all your mortal days, but the wound is healed from the inside. You carry the scar with you to the grave, but the wound is healed by the grace of God, and only by the grace of God. A tree can do that. And so regardless of the degree of your wound, regardless of the depth of your hurt, if you're God's child, there are no fatalities in God's army. God has never submitted a fatality list. And neither has God ever submitted a prisoner list. The devil has never...
0: You have just heard part one of a message preached by the late Dr. Harold B. Seitler. The title of the message is The Tree, A Type of the Christian, and was originally preached on March the 3rd, 1974 at Tabernacle Baptist Church. This program is brought to you by Friends of the Gospel.
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13: Here we are. Getting another week started. I hope you've had a great weekend, and we've got a miracle Monday. We've made it, and I've got a heavenly Father. May not have much down here. Boy, I got something waiting for me over yonder. Yes.

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I'm following the one who knows the way. Amen. I don't have to know every turn. I'm following sweet Jesus. He knows, yes.

0: I'm glad I have a heavenly father that's watching after me. Now, my dad here on this earth, my daddy, I mean to tell you, he did good. He did a good job of taking care of me when I was coming up. I mean, he was there. He took care of me. Oh, but beloved, I thank God I have a heavenly father that is so much higher and so much greater and so much more powerful than my earthly dad. And though I shared a great love for my daddy and he for me, I'm glad that I've got a heavenly father that's better than anything. And we'll be talking about that this week. Hope and pray you'll be by your radio each day. Until then, may God richly bless you, my beloved.
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4: I'm so glad that I believe the Word of God. 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Hey, that's been about 62, going on 63 years ago, and I'm still saved today. 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

0: 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I'm Justice Yates. 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
1: And they made light of the Son of God because he could not save himself. But I remind you this morning that the grace of God was unfolding on the cross because Jesus Christ did not save himself. He is able to save me. Thank God for Calvary. The day that Jesus Christ died on that old rugged cross, there was a man nailed to the cross right beside him that knew that he could forgive sins, that heard him pray, "Father, forgive them, for they know not what they do." And he came into the family of God just before he took.

Under the inspiration of the Holy Spirit, Luke records a portion of the story of Calvary that Matthew, Mark, and John does not record. He tells us about a man that we call the thief on the cross that was saved on the last day of his life, believing on the Lord Jesus Christ. He represents the true nature of saving grace. And this week on Sure Word Radio, we'll ask you to turn with us to the Gospel of Luke for the Calvary story. Thank you for joining us today here at Sure Word Radio. Now let's get our Bibles out and listen together.

Luke chapter number 23, if you'll stand and find your place in the Word of God, in the 23rd chapter of the Gospel of Luke. You're welcome to stand with us. If you cannot stand, certainly we won't hold that against you. You keep your seat, but for all of us that are able and willing, let's stand and turn to Luke chapter number 23. I'll be preaching on a subject today that I've never preached on in my life, but as I've studied through this chapter through the course of the week, the Lord definitely has impressed my heart to deal with what is here, Luke chapter number 23. We're going back to Calvary today, and I hope that you'll help us as we read from verse number 32 through verse number 43 to pray that God will have His will and way in the message this morning. Luke chapter number 23, verse number 32 through verse number 43. And you know as well as I do that there are multiple prophecies that were fulfilled at Calvary on the day that Jesus died. As a matter of fact, they're almost too many to count. The Scriptures chronicle them for us in Matthew, Mark, Luke, and John. Some of them are made reference to as they are related from prophecy of the Old Testament. You know as well as I do that the matter of the piercing of His hands and His feet was a matter of prophecy. The fact that no bone in His body was broken was a matter of prophecy. The parting of His garments was a matter of prophecy. The supernatural darkness was prophesied all the way back in the book of Isaiah. And all of these things and many, many more, many dozens more prophecies that were foretold in the Old Testament happened just exactly as they were predicted in the Old Testament. Well, one of those prophecies that I'm interested in dealing with this morning is the fact that Jesus was predicted and prophesied to die among a number of transgressors. You remember with me that Jesus died on a cross that was not His own. In fact, the cross that Jesus died upon was meant for a man named Barabbas. Now, I'm not going to preach on Barabbas today, though we will make reference to him in the course of the message, but the Bible tells us that Jesus was on the middle cross. The Word of God said to us that on His left and on His right were two thieves that were dying for their transgressions. And that again was a matter of prophecy. Now I want to read to you about these two thieves, Luke chapter 23 and verse number 32. If you have your place there in the Word of God, say amen.

And they parted his raiment and cast lots. And the people stood beholding. And the rulers also with him derided him, saying, He saved others, let him save himself, if he be Christ, the chosen of God. And the soldiers also mocked him, coming to him and offering him vinegar, which also was a matter of prophecy, by the way, verse number 37, and saying, If thou be the king of the Jews, save thyself. And a superscription also was written over him in letters of Greek and Latin and Hebrew, This is the king of the Jews. Verse 39, and one of the malefactors, which were hanged, railed on him, saying, If thou be Christ, save thyself and us. But the other, answering, rebuked him, saying, Dost not thou fear God, seeing thou art in the same condemnation? And we indeed justly, for we receive the due reward of our deeds, but this man hath done nothing amiss. And he said unto Jesus, Lord, remember me when thou comest into thy kingdom. And I love this promise, verse number 43, and Jesus said unto him, Verily I say unto thee, today shalt thou be with me in paradise. Well, what we've read about in Luke chapter number 23, verse number 32 through verse number 43 is a conversion at Calvary. A conversion at Calvary. You might call what we have read today a deathbed conversion. Now, that terminology, deathbed conversion, is not in the Word of God, but we certainly see it fold out in the play out in the story of this thief that is dying the very day that he was saved, is the same day that he was appointed to die. And although the story of this criminal on the cross demonstrates the last minute conversions are possible, the Bible warns all of us to repent right now. You see, many people die without having the experience of an extended amount of time on a deathbed. Repeatedly, the gospel message is, repent, for the kingdom of heaven is at hand. Don't wait until your last day to give your heart to the Lord Jesus Christ. Let me add to that 2 Corinthians 6:2. The Apostle Paul said, quoting from the Old Testament, I have heard thee in a time accepted. The Apostle Paul said, I've heard thee in the day of salvation. Behold, now is the accepted time. Behold, now is the day of salvation. So my admonition to you this morning is don't wait until it's too late. If you're not saved, give your heart to the Lord Jesus Christ today. Don't wait any longer. But what we read about in Luke chapter number 23 is indeed what we would call a deathbed conversion. Luke is the only one of the writers of the Gospels that records this conversion of the thief on the cross. Matthew doesn't talk about it. Mark doesn't talk about it. John doesn't mention it. But Luke seems to be the writer of the gospel that takes special interest in his gospel emphasis of salvation. Over and over again in the gospel of Luke, we are reminded of how Jesus came not just as a sovereign, not just as a servant, not just as a son, but he came as the Savior. Luke emphasizes that above and beyond all of the other writers. You see, in Matthew's gospel, Jesus came as the sovereign. In Mark's gospel, he came as the servant. In John's gospel, he came as the Son. But throughout Luke's gospel, Jesus is the Savior. He came to seek and to save that which was lost. And the gospel of Luke contains the word sinner. Listen to this. I crunched the numbers this week. The gospel of Luke contains the word sinners more than all of the other gospels combined. 5 times in the gospel of Matthew, you find the word sinners. 5 times in the Gospel of Mark, you find the word sinners. 4 times in the Gospel of John, you find the word sinners. But 16 times, Luke uses that word sinners to describe those that are separated from God. You'll find in the reading of the Gospel of Luke that Luke was fond of words like salvation. He was fond of words like grace. He was fond of the word Savior. Luke's gospel presents him to us not as the sovereign, not as the son, not as the

servant, but as the Savior of the world. Thank God for Luke's gospel. He tells us about the saving nature of our Savior. He tells us about the saving grace of our God.

Well, it is no secret among those that believe that every aspect of the Calvary story is impactful, but this is truly a remarkable turn of events on the day of Calvary. This thief on the cross that placed his faith in the Lord Jesus Christ in his dying moments. We trust that you'll come back tomorrow as we pick up the story once again in the Gospel of Luke. And this is Pastor Bailey, once again thanking you for joining us at Sure Word Radio.

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0: Hello, this is Pastor Doug Benton right here at Tabernacle Baptist Church in Greenville, South Carolina. And we are coming to you today with a need for our Tabernacle Children's Home. 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Since 1962, Tabernacle Children's Home has given a secure place for children to grow, learn, and experience God's love. 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
1: 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His eyes were blind, the light he could not see.

0: at home in this pulpit. Time to begin the message now. And I'd like you to turn with me, please, to the book of 1 Peter. The book of 1 Peter. The subject tonight, then what? Or so what? You ever heard anybody say that? Where do we go from here? Last night, we discussed the must of the Master's ministry. And even though he's not an obligation to any man on earth, including the devil, Jesus lived a must life. Jesus had exactly no freedom except to do the will of God. And yet that's the only freedom any of us need. And there's no freedom outside of that. There's not a man in this building that's free outside the will of God right now. You're not free from sin. You're not free from worry. You're not free from fretting. You're free from nothing. I mean, you're locked up with the devil unless you're inside that secure, sweet, precious will of God. People look at us sometimes like they think we live an awful life because we are busy serving the Lord. It's the only life I knew is worth living. We've got something facing us in this country, as surely as you live. There's two things, because liquor traffic, dope addiction, homosexuality, those three things have completely eaten out the insides of our nation. Not any character, no morality, there's no moral judgment left. I mean, there's not any standards left. And the modernists, the stinking, low-down, trifling modernists, because they haven't got an answer to it, said, well, we've got to put up with it, you know. God didn't say put up with it. Fact is, God looked over at Sodom and Gomorrah and said, I'll burn it up. I don't believe in coexistence, that kind of fail. Hey, have a Bible. Let's see where we're going tonight. First Peter, as an old man, bless his old heart. He lives in the shadows compared with a great preacher named Paul, but the preacher I'm talking about tonight, he's reached the end of the runway. God said, if you have anything to say, you better say it, or you're checking out. He said, all right, I got a word. Now, this is not the last word, but I'm going to read you. 1 Peter chapter 2, verse 1 and 2. Wherefore, now you'll have to go back to 1 Peter to find out what he's tying on to. He's tying on to the new birth. The very thing we talked about last night. You must be born again. Jesus said, I must work the works of him and sent me while it's day. The night comes and no man can work. He said to his mother, wist you not that I must be about my father's business? And so we dealt with the must of the master's ministry last night. Now, tonight, we take another step after the new birth. Then what? Is that the end of the beginning? Is there a tremendous change in a man's life when he gets saved? Could he ever be the same again? I mean, could a man ever go back into habitual sin as the habit of his life? Could he ever have to been born again? What is the Bible answer to these great questions? Found over in 1 Peter chapter 1, he said, for as much, verse 18, as you know that we're not redeemed with corruptible things, as silver and gold, from your vain conversation received by tradition from your fathers, but with the precious blood of Christ, as of a lamb without blemish and without spot, who verily was foreordained before the foundation of the world, but was manifested in these last times for you, who by him do believe in God, that raised him up from the dead and gave him glory, that your faith and hope might be in God. Verse 22. Now watch these next two verses. Seeing ye have purified your souls in obeying the truth through the Spirit unto unfeigned love of the brethren, see that you love one another with a pure heart fervently. How? That's not the end of the sentence. There's no period there. This is it. Being born again, not of corruptible seed, but of incorruptible, by the word of God which liveth and abideth forever, for all flesh is as grass, and all the glory of man as the flower of grass. The grass withereth, the flower thereof falleth away, but the word of the Lord endureth forever. And this is the word which by the gospel is preached unto you. Wherefore? Now we're gone. Now we got the tie-in right here. Wherefore, if you get born again, tied on the eternal, laying aside, A-double-L, what's the little word all? Laying aside all malice, all guile, hypocrisies, envies, and all evil speakings. There she went. That sounded like a miraculous man to me. You talk about getting unloaded. I mean, they're throwing overboard the junk. Now then, let's see what you're going to do. Now, wait a minute. You got to get rid of all this junk here we're talking about. I mean, we got to lay the luggage and the garbage aside. And so he said, as newborn babes, see there? As newborn babes desire the sincere milk of the word. Why? That you may grow thereby. Now then, tonight, are you growing? Are you a growing Christian? How far would you be if you were just to be humble and sweet and precious and answer a question? How far do you suppose you are from maturity now? I mean, what stage do you suppose you're in? Now, I got a blessing today. I got thinking, how amazing the Lord's children grow. Now, of course, you take a little kitten, and that little kitten can be born, and in a matter of 3 or 4 months, catching its own mice. A little dog, Brother Lester, can be born, and in a year's time, be catching his own rabbits. A human baby can be born, and it takes 15 to 21 years to get grown. But a little spiritual baby can be grown. And now follow me closely. I mean, I told you about a woman that got born again. A woman last night. You remember the woman at the well? She found the mainspring. And in probably 60 minutes' time, she's reproducing. Come on. Brother, that's a miracle. Amen. That shows some real growth, doesn't it? I mean, she was big enough to bear children in 60 minutes' time. And yet, our churches are filled with people, I'm afraid, who'd say, "Preacher, I've never won a soul to Christ." I've had people after 20 years with names on church rolls say, "Brother Olof, I just won my first soul to Christ." Are you growing? How far are you right now from maturity? Now, of course, the Bible says, if you're arguing and fussing and feuding and full of envy and strife, he said, you're carnal. You're still carnal. He said, if you're still on the bottle, if you're still after the milk, and yet he said, as sincere babes, notice now, he said, as newborn babes desire the sincere milk of the word, but he didn't say, as mature Christians desire the sincere milk of the word. That's all right for babies. It's okay for a baby to cry for the bottle, but you take an old man 50, 60 years old crying for the bottle, I mean, he's a monstrosity. I mean, that's a tragedy. Did you know that? I wish I could help God's people tonight. I mean, I wish I could really help us tonight. It's all right when you're a baby to act like a baby, but little Bill said, when I became a man last night, you know, 3 years old, when I became a man, I put away childish things. Amen. I used to think as a child, that's when I was a child. But it's pitiful for an old man to think like a little child. How far are you from being mature?
1: The strangers to God, His grace and His love, we're gathered by Blue Galilee.
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3: Romans 10:14 states, "How then shall they call on him in whom they have not believed? And how shall they believe in him of whom they have not heard? And how shall they hear without a preacher?" 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America experienced many revivals generations ago when the old-time preaching of the gospel brought countless lives to the altar. Psalms 33:12 tells us, "Blessed is the nation whose God is the Lord." 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

0: Well, amen. I can say amen to that. If I was there at the station, I'd turn that mule around about halfway. We'd replay some of that. It's been worth every mile. It's been worth every trial. Boy, we get in some messes down here, don't we? Get in some graveyards and side ditches and mud holes and briar bushes. Wonder how in the world are we going to make it? But the Lord always provides. God always meets our need. He may not always give us what we want, but he always gives us what we have to have. And I'll be just fair with you. He gives me a lot of my wants, too. And I just can't. Who else in the world can say that they have a God like that? Who else in the world can say that they have a Savior that came and suffered and bled and died on the cross of Calvary? Boy, I tell you, there's more and more today people that are mocking and saying ugly things and making ugly comments and laughing and making jokes about the cross of Calvary. Listen, there was nothing funny about that. There was nothing, that wasn't a sideshow. That was the fate of all mankind from Adam to the last baby born on this earth was hanging in the balance at Calvary. We were either going to have salvation or we were going to have eternal damnation. We were either going to have a chance to go to heaven or we were already damned for hell. Nothing we could do about it. Born that way. Sinful nature. But Jesus hanging on the cross of Calvary, every word that he said, every drop of blood that was shed, everything that has to do with Calvary is a blessing. And it was precious in the sight of God Almighty until that awful moment when Jesus became sin for you and for me. The Bible said the Lord hath laid on him, Jesus, the iniquities of us all. And he had to turn his back on his own son and look away while Jesus paid that sin debt. The whole earth was thrown into darkness. And for 3 hours, the world wondered, would the sun ever shine again? Jesus hanging, suffering, bleeding, and dying, facing the imps and demons of hell, and just to save us from our sins. Oh, Lord, help us. There's nothing, I tell you, it angers me. Beloved, it ought to anger us when we hear people use our sweet Savior's name in vain. And when we hear them making fun and talking ugly about what Jesus did. Oh, listen, he may be something for you to pick at and something for you to laugh at. That's your business, but I got news for you. Jesus is precious to me. I said Jesus is precious to me. I can't speak for anybody else on this earth. And I know there's plenty of others, but I'm just saying, he's my Lord, he's my Savior, he's my best friend, he's my confidant, he's my water when I'm thirsty, he's my bread when I'm hungry. And beloved, he said, I'm going to prepare you a place. I remember Brother Mays telling the story of being in under a big tent, several thousand people down in Chattanooga. And he said the old-time Spear family was up singing. And he said Dad Spear had just wrote a new song and they were fixing to sing it. And he said Dad Spear got the mic and he said, Mays, he said, if I get to heaven and mud's knee-deep, he said, that's not going to matter to me, for Jesus will be what makes it heaven for me. Oh, listen, there aren't mud streets and thatched roofs and bamboo huts. But, beloved, when we get there, that's not going to matter. It's not going to matter. We're going to see Jesus. We're going to, for over 50 years, I have been preaching this Jesus and been telling folks about the Lord. But I've done it all by faith. I have done it all by faith, not by sight. I've never seen Jesus face to face, never seen God face to face. They've never come to me in the night. But I haven't seen him, but I have felt his presence. And somebody will say, well, if I can't see him, I don't believe in him. Well, Jesus talked about the wind. And I believe I heard Dr. Benton talking about this the other morning on his broadcast. You can't see the wind. You don't know where it comes from. You don't know where it's going. You don't know why it's there. But, hey, you go out on a windy day, and you'll find out how real the wind is. Man, it'll blow you and your umbrella away. That's right. And I don't have to see him to believe. I don't have to see him to know that he's real. I feel the divine presence of the Holy Spirit of God with me this morning. Just as sure as I'm sitting here, I'm glad he's taking care of me. The Holy Spirit has moved inside when I got saved, and he has sealed me unto the day of redemption. Now, there'll come a day when I'll be delivered from this robe of flesh. And I'll go to be with the Lord. And what a time when the saints of God that have passed comes back. And the Bible said that she's going to reach down and get those in the grave and pull them up. And the Bible said, we that are alive and remain unto the coming of the Lord shall not prevent them which are asleep. For the Lord himself shall descend from heaven with a shout. Yes, sir. Oh, Michael, the archangel. He's going to holler, come up hither, according to Revelation chapter 4. And old Gabriel's going to sit down on that golden trumpet. And oh, listen, the old ground's going to begin to shake, and the old headstones are going to begin to rattle, and all of a sudden, boom, out of the grave they come. I mean, out of the earth they come, and they burst forth, and they head to glory, and we're going to meet them in the air. And then together, us and our loved ones, we're going to meet Jesus in the air. Oh, happy day. Happy day. Happy day. Amen. Amen. Hallelujah. There's a sacred piece of ground out at Woodlawn Memorial Park, right on the corner of the road there, down in front of their mausoleum. And that's where my mama and my daddy are buried. And that's sacred ground to me. One of these days, they're getting up out of the ground. The coloreds had the old spiritual. It's a getting up morning. Great getting up morning. Fare you well, fare you well. That's going to be a resurrection day, a getting up morning. Yes, sir. And we'll all go home to be with the Lord. Well, I sure have enjoyed being with you this morning. And I appreciate the Shouting Time radio broadcast. I thank the Lord for this open door that God's given us to come. And for 15 minutes in the morning, try to put a smile on your face. Try to put a little pep in your step and pepper in your gumbo. Try to put a little zippity in your doodah. Yes, sir. And that's what we ask the Lord for, and that's what we ask God to help us do. And that's what we seek to do. And I appreciate the opportunity. I appreciate the time that we've had. I appreciate all that God's done for us. And Miss Dean, the boss has just walked in, so let me give her the mic here.
1: Well, I enjoyed listening to the broadcast and what you were saying, and I thought, you know what? Let the praises of God be in our mouth continually.
0: Amen.
1: I will bless the Lord at all times, and his praise shall continually be in my mouth. And in Psalm 103, bless the Lord, all my soul, and forget not all his benefits, who healeth all thy diseases, who forgiveth thine iniquities. And so we have so much to be thankful for.
0: Yes, we do.
1: And he's coming. He's coming to get us, and he'll keep our feet from falling. That's in Psalm 56, near the end of the verse, chapter. And I'm just so thankful, and I'm thankful he's coming, and God will keep us.
0: Amen. Amen. And we appreciate all the prayers that God has prayed.
1: That y'all have prayed. Thank you so much for those prayers. And we know that God's going to make a way. He did for the children of Israel. And he's going to part our Red Sea. And he'll part your Red Sea. Because I feel like we're all at different places. And we all have those Red Seas experiences. And he's going to make a way. He is the God that makes a way.
0: Amen. Amen. That's good preaching. Amen. Now people know where I get my sermons from. And yes, indeed. But please, if you will, please continue to pray. Miss Dean and I we are in a hard place and under attack. And not by anybody. This is a spiritual warfare we're fighting. And just some big needs, big things. But I serve a big God. Amen. And there's nothing too hard for him.
1: Nope. And his mercy endureth forever. As far as the heavens are above the earth is his mercy. And as far as the east is from the west. So we have a wonderful God that supplies the creator of heaven and earth. There's only one self-existing one, and that is Jehovah God.
0: Amen. And let me give you a warm, friendly, cordial invitation to come be with us Sunday down at the White Horse Heights Baptist Church. We'll have Sunday school at 10, morning preaching at 11, Sunday night at 6, Wednesday night at 7. Now, we're located at 421 Rangeview Circle. That's right off of White Horse Road in the Berea area of Greenville. If you're leaving Greenville on White Horse Road, once you pass the Berea Walmart, it'll be on your right. Come to the third red light, past Walmart, you're still on White Horse Road, traveling north, and you get to that third red light, you'll be at the corner of White Horse Road and Rangeview Circle. Come be with us, and pray for us, if you will, and we'll certainly appreciate that. And until the next broadcast,
1: God bless y'all, and let's hang in there faithful.
0: Amen. May God richly bless you, my beloved.
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1 Thessalonians 4, verse 13. But I would not have you to be ignorant, brethren, concerning them which are asleep, that you sorrow not, even as others which have no hope. For if we believe that Jesus died and rose again, even so them also which sleep in Jesus will God bring with him. For this we say unto you by the word of the Lord, that we which are alive and remain unto the coming of the Lord shall not prevent them which are asleep. For the Lord himself shall descend from heaven with a shout, with the voice of the archangel, with the trump of God, and the dead in Christ shall rise first. Then we which are alive and remain shall be caught up together with them in the clouds to meet the Lord in the air, and so shall we ever be with the Lord. Wherefore, comfort one another with these words. Our Lord is coming. Amen. Amen. Let's go to the Lord in prayer. Father, we thank you for the privilege to bow in your presence today. Lord, we are so unworthy, unfit, but we thank you for the blood of the Lord Jesus. And Lord, we understand that the Scripture teaches us that we can have boldness to enter in, even into the very holiest, through the blood of Jesus, by a new and living way which he hath consecrated for us through the veil, that is to say, his flesh. And Lord, we appreciate so very much the admonition from thy word to come boldly to the throne of grace that we may obtain mercy and find grace to help in the time of need. Lord, you know our hearts as we are open before thee today. We need your touch. We need your help. We need you to speak to us. We thank you for this hour. What a privilege it is to gather with God's people, Lord, for the purpose and intent of worshiping you, to hear your precious word, Lord, that you might challenge us, that you might convict us and change us and comfort us through the teaching and preaching of thy word. And we know, Father, that you will do just that. We anticipate and we expect it by the grace of God to be helped and strengthened in our inner man today. And Lord, we know with every fiber of our being that it is not in vain for us to assemble together today. For Lord, we understand that we have a living hope because we have a living Savior. And this book, Lord, that is before us is God's living word. And Father, we believe with all of our heart that as the living word is preached concerning the living Lord, that it will help our hearts today. We lean upon thee. We plead the blood of the Lord Jesus. Lord, bind the forces of hell. Touch our church family today. Touch our shut-ins. Touch those who are bereaved today. Help those, Father, who are dealing with different afflictions. We think, Lord, of little Finley, God, would you continue, please, to touch her. Lord, bring her home. We pray, Father, for Tiffany and Andy. God, just strengthen them. We pray for others within our congregation that are sick today, that you'd raise them up. Bless our shut-ins. Encourage and comfort them. Help us all to leave this place looking up, for we understand our redemption draweth nigh. We love you today. In Jesus' name, amen and amen. Thank you for standing. You may be seated. We're dealing with the subject these days of our Lord is coming. Our Lord is coming. We look to the little epistle of 1 Thessalonians, the text in which we draw these messages from as our text verse. We understand that Paul wrote this little epistle with the primary purpose and intention of encouraging these believers concerning the coming of the Lord Jesus Christ. Particularly in dealing with the rapture of the church, we understand that 1 Thessalonians has that as a theme. Every chapter ends with a reference to the coming of the Lord. I'll point that out to you very quickly. In chapter number 1, he says in verse number 10, "And to wait for his Son from heaven, whom he raised from the dead, even Jesus, which delivered us from the wrath to come." Notice he says, "and to wait," that is to wait with expectation.
to wait with anticipation and to wait for His Son from heaven. Chapter number 2, He says in verse number 19, "For what is our hope, our joy, our crown of rejoicing? Are not even ye in the presence of our Lord Jesus Christ at His coming? For ye are our glory and joy." Notice what He says in chapter 3, in verse number 13. "To the end He may establish your hearts unblameable in holiness before God, even our Father, at the coming of our Lord Jesus Christ with His saints." And then, of course, our text in 1 Thessalonians 4, verses 13 through 18, we find the whole section there dealing with our blessed hope, the rapture of the church. The same as well in chapter number 5, in verse number 23, "And the very God of peace sanctify you wholly, and I pray God your whole spirit and soul and body be preserved blameless unto the coming of our Lord Jesus Christ." Amen. He's coming. And that is the theme of the epistle of 1 Thessalonians. 2 Thessalonians, the theme is concerning the second phase, if you would allow me to use that terminology, of the coming of the Lord in His revelation. 2 Thessalonians bears these truths

0: to cannot be revealed until he, that is the Spirit of God within the church, is taken out of the way. So we find that the Apostle Paul in his writings is challenging and comforting the believer of his day with the reality of the coming of the Lord Jesus Christ. We pointed out to you last week that Paul's writings point toward the imminent return of Jesus Christ more than any other New Testament writer. And we believe this because Paul, it was revealed to Paul concerning not only the mystery of the church, but the mystery, amen, of the rapture of the church. And we find that in 1 Corinthians chapter 15 in verse number 51. Behold, I show you a mystery. We shall not all sleep, but we shall all be changed in a moment, in the twinkling of an eye. And we find that Paul is driving home this reality, church, that Jesus is coming. Our Lord is coming. We are dealing with this thought in these days concerning the coming of the Lord and how that it should influence and impact us today. We're not necessarily dealing with a line-by-line study timeline of the doctrine of last things, but we're dealing with the effect, the impact of the coming of the Lord on us today, how it should influence us and propel us, amen, concerning our work in these days and hours. The Scriptures teach that the last days began with the Lord Jesus Christ. Hebrews chapter 1, verses 1 and 2. God, who at sundry times and in divers manners spake in times past unto us by the prophets, hath in these last days, spoken to us by His Son. We are in the last days. Paul also reminds us of that in 1 Timothy chapter 3. This know also that in the last days, perilous times shall come. We are living in the last days. But I believe with all of my heart, not only are we living in the last days, but we are living in the very last seconds of the last days before Christ return. And I would submit to you as I go on this morning that these should not be for us days of anxiety or perplexity, but these should be days of anticipation and promise.
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0: Hello, friends. This is Rudy Smith, the pastor of Mount Sinai Baptist Church, inviting you to listen for the next 15 minutes to Sounds from Sinai, a radio ministry of the Mount Sinai Baptist Church here in Pickens, South Carolina.
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0: 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We begin our program with a song by our choir. They come around and sing for us, "It Had to Be Love." Hope it'll be a blessing to you as they sing for us today.

0: Amen. Amen. Thank you, choir, for that wonderful message and song. And now for today's message, take your Bible and turn with us to the first epistle of Peter, chapter 1. 1 Peter, chapter 1, and we're going to look at verse 18 through verse 20. We want to listen this week to a message that I preached recently here at the church on this subject, Redeemed, How I Love to Proclaim It. That's 1 Peter, chapter 1, in verse 18 through verse 20. Now we go by way of recording live into the services at Mount Sinai Baptist Church.
1: 1 Peter, chapter 1, and verse 18. For as much as you know that you were not redeemed with corruptible things as silver and gold from your vain conversation received by tradition from your fathers, but with the precious blood of Christ as of a lamb without blemish and without spot, who verily was foreordained before the foundation of the world, but was manifest in these last times for you. Let's pray. Our Father, we thank you for the privilege of being here tonight. We thank you, Lord, for this good day and the blessings of it. Thank you for the wonderful songs of Zion, the fellowship with the people of God. Thank you, our Father, for touching us physically, getting us over this affliction. And we praise you, God, for all that you've done for us. We ask you, God, tonight, search us even now. Purge me, God, from any wrong attitude or action or activity. And Lord, I just ask you to cleanse me in the blood of Jesus and fill me with the Holy Ghost. And Lord, I pray you'd shoot a blessing to every heart that's here tonight and run a river through thy servant tonight. And Lord, I just pray, God, it'll make glad the people of God. And I just pray, Lord, you'd do a great work if there's a lost one in our midst. God, I pray the Holy Ghost will get a hold of that heart tonight. Bring them in before it's too late. God, all that you do for us, we'll give you the praise for it. For we pray in Jesus' bloodstained name, amen and amen. Thank you. You may be seated. For as much as you know that you were not redeemed with corruptible things as silver and gold from your vain conversation, but with the precious blood of Christ as of a lamb without blemish and without spot. I want to preach tonight on this subject, redeemed, how I love to proclaim it. Redeemed, how I love to proclaim it. Redeemed by the blood of the lamb. Redeemed by his infinite mercy. His child and forever I am. So wrote the songwriter. And thus I'll title the message tonight simply, Redeemed, How I Love to Proclaim It. Well, as we look at these three simple, familiar verses, how significant, how wonderful, how glorious, how profound, how deep, how tremendous, how magnificent they are to the people of God. I'm glad to know that I am redeemed. Now, it doesn't start out here with guesswork, but he's talking about something you can know. For as much as you know, and I'm glad I can know it. I'm not guessing about it. I'm not figuring, hoping, and maybe sowing. But I'm glad I know I've been redeemed. I'm redeemed by blood divine. Glory, glory, Christ is mine. Redeemed. And so we'll expound on this for just a little while tonight. Well, in verse 18, I want you to see the purpose of redemption. And verse 19, the price of redemption. And verse 20, the plan of redemption. Three short thoughts I will expound and elaborate on as you consider this passage of Scripture tonight. The purpose of redemption. Now he says, redeemed from your vain conversation. Redeemed from something. Well, now, this interesting word, redeemed, that's in this text, is the Greek term lutro. And the word lutro means to set free by payment of a price. To ransom by paying the penalty. And I'm glad that redeeming love has set me free by redeeming blood that's been paid as a ransom. And I bless the Lord for that. So the purpose of redemption. Now, as you think about that word, I did a little more study in depth today upon redemption. redemption or redeemed. Now the word redeemed, that's here's lutro. But there's two other words that are translated redeemed in the New Testament. I've mentioned them recently here at the church. But I did a little more study today and I want to expound upon that a little further. Three other terms. Now, the first term and the one in the scripture that's translated redeemed is the word agerazo, and it is found in the New Testament 31 times. Out of those 31 times, it is translated redeemed 3 times. The other 28 times, it is translated buy. And the word agerazo means this: to go to the market, to purchase, to buy in the market. And so it's translated oftentimes as buy. But three times agerazo or gorazo is translated redeemed. Listen at the places where they appear. In Revelation chapter 5 and verse 9. And they sung a new song. Thou art worthy to take the book and to open the seals thereof, for thou wast slain and hast redeemed us to God by thy blood out of every kindred and tongue and people and nation. Redeemed how? By blood. Now, in every one of these Greek terms I'll be talking about in a moment, they all have to do with the payment of a price, the payment of a ransom. And we have been redeemed by blood. The second and third place that appears in Revelation 14, 3 and 4. I read there. I'm talking about the word that's translated redeemed from the Greek term agerazo. Revelation 14, 3, and they sung as it were a new song before the throne and before the four beasts and elders, and no man could learn that song but the 144,000 which were redeemed from the earth. Verse 4, these are which were not defiled with women, for they are virgins. These are they which follow the Lamb whithersoever he goeth. These were redeemed from among men, being the first fruits unto God and to the Lamb. Now those three times are the three times out of the 31 times this word to buy in the market is translated redeemed. Now what's the significance to buy in the market? Well, the picture here, and it's borne out in our very own text, the picture here is a slave market. And there were over 50 million slaves when Peter wrote his little epistle, 50 million Roman slaves. And he said, you were redeemed not with corruptible things of silver and gold. And the word corruptible thing and silver and gold is in the diminutive case in the Greek. And it means simply by little silver coins or little silver and gold coins that were used for paying the price for slaves. And I want you to know, brother and sister, when you think about it, he's redeemed me. He came to this world, to this market, if you please. He came down here to the market. Amen. He came looking, amen, for souls to ransom, for souls to redeem. He came into the market. And so he redeemed men. Now the second term is akin to this one. It is the Greek word exagerazo. Now it has a little suffix or prefix before it, ex, which means out of, like ecclesia, ek, called out of, assembly, called out. And the word exagerazo means not just to buy in the market, but to buy in the market to take out. And I like that. Oh yeah, I like that. You see, it means to buy up. This word means to buy out of the market. It means to rescue from loss by payment of a ransom. Again, you have this thing of ransom. The rescue, the loss by payment of a ransom. Now, it's interesting to me to notice where this word appeared 4 times in the New Testament. Twice is translated redeemed, 2 times redeeming. Galatians 3:13, Christ hath redeemed us from the curse of the law, being made a curse for us. And Galatians 4:14, but when the fullness of time was come, God sent forth his son, made of a woman, made under the law, in verse 5, to redeem them that were under the law.

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Please join us again at the same time tomorrow for another Sounds from Sinai radio broadcast. Now, if you'd like a copy of today's message in its entirety, then simply write us here at Mount Sinai Baptist Church, 830 Country Club Road, Pickens, South Carolina, zip 29671. 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That address again, Mount Sinai Baptist Church, 830 Country Club Road, Pickens, South Carolina, zip 29671. And now, until we meet again on tomorrow's broadcast, this is Pastor Rudy Smith saying, may the Lord bless you, is our prayer.

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1: With SRN News, I'm Rich Thomason in Washington. Seattle police say the gunman who opened fire last evening at a popular food festival near the iconic Space Needle were shooting at each other. Police Chief Tyrone Davis says call of shots fired came in around 6 p.m.
2: Officers responded and addressed one of the shooters. That person gave up and was taken into custody. There was another person that we believe that was also involved that fled the scene, and officers began an active search for that person.
1: And that search goes on. The shooting left three people dead, a two-year-old boy among four others injured. The suspect in the deadly Berlin Pride attack that killed one person, injured 29, was shot dead by German police during a confrontation in a Berlin suburb. Authorities identified the gunman as Abdul Balut, German citizen with Lebanese roots. Prosecutors say that he had previously tried to hook up with ISIS. America will soon observe the 25th anniversary of the 9/11 terrorist attacks. And some of those who lost loved ones on that terrible day do not want New York City's mayor to attend Ground Zero ceremonies in New York.
3: It's an emotional time for the families of the innocent people killed by radical Islamic terrorists on September 11th of 2001. Some are very busy gathering signatures for a petition as they do not want New York City Mayor Zoran Mamdani to attend the annual ceremony where the names of all the victims are read out loud at Ground Zero. They're concerned about the mayor's associations with people who have minimized what happened and have even suggested America deserved the attacks, the group posting specific examples on the website change.org.
1: Correspondent Laura Winter says so far that petition carries more than 10,000 signatures. On Wall Street, the Dow futures up 530 points, NASDAQ futures ahead 453. This is SRN News. The State Department promotes life.
4: One of the first tasks Secretary Marco Rubio says has been assigned to him by President Trump is eliminating all U.S. aid dollars going to any foreign organization or group that promotes abortion. Rubio has announced sweeping restrictions on funding for overseas abortion NGOs, which will impact up to $30 billion in aid. These new restrictions build on the work that American pro-life groups have been doing for years in Africa. Michael Harrington reporting.
1: Pastor Ezra Jin says he'll be working to help free eight Zion Church members and other Christians detained in China. The communist government freed Jin this month, sending him to the U.S. at the request of President Trump. He was detained for operating a private church. The pastor founded Zion Church in 2007. It grew into one of the most influential independent congregations in China. 2018, authorities in Beijing shut down the church's physical sanctuary. This is SRN News. Estrangement within families caused by political differences has been a growing, troubling phenomenon in recent years. Now a closer look at what may help to fuel that divide.
5: A Wall Street Journal investigation says self-care advice is replacing reconciliation efforts, and critics argue the trend is spreading faster than the evidence, especially online. Here's what's at stake. About 25% of Americans say they're estranged from a close relative, and surveys suggest a third of estranged parents blame their adult child's therapist. While cutting contact may bring short-term relief, research links it to higher rates of chronic depression, an outcome experts call tragic, not typical. Ron Taylor reporting.
1: A federal appeals court has upheld a judge's ruling that halted President Trump's efforts to create a federal voter list and limit who can receive a mail ballot. More details at srnnews.com.
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And a good morning to you. Rise and rejoice on a Monday morning. I'm Brian Coates, and I hope you're having a good start to your day. Yeah, it's a nice start to a Monday. And looking at the weather forecast, not terrible. Could be worse, for sure. Did anybody else get some rain they weren't expecting over the weekend? I know there was a couple of places that were expecting rain, a couple of places that weren't. I saw some surprises in the weather over the weekend, but we're looking today at these clouds moving out eventually. Temperatures in the low 90s for the forecast today. Then for tonight, mostly clear, low 70s. 95 the high tomorrow, but we could see a breeze with gusts as high as 23 miles an hour. That's going to be a blessing. Get that nice breeze, 23 miles an hour would be great. Wednesday, sunshine, low 90s, and then I'm not going to use the word cooling trend because that's just not what I see it as, but low 90s, mid part of the week, and upper 80s by the weekend. And that is the forecast. Our Share-a-thon Day partner for today is a listener whose sponsor is in memory of his wife and what would have been their 61st wedding anniversary. 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Now, thank you so much for being an example. 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And by the way, we're only like 3 months. Yeah. 3 full months away and a couple of weeks from Share-a-thon. 3 full months and a few weeks. So I'm getting ready for it, and I hope you are too. The Lord does great and mighty things around here during Share-a-thon. Lots of good memories. And by the way, there is no other name like Jesus. You know that, right? No other name like Jesus. And we're going to kick the morning off with a song by the Agee family. Just exactly that. No other name like Jesus. Rise and rejoice on a Monday morning. Hope you're having a good start to your day.

telling the world about his love. Coming up next, here's the Daugherty Sisters. They're going to be in our meeting this week for the Rock of Ages Conference. The Daugherty Sisters.

0: Hello, this is Pastor Doug Benton right here at Tabernacle Baptist Church in Greenville, South Carolina. And we are coming to you today with a need for our Tabernacle Children's Home. Our mission has always been to provide a safe, loving, and faith-centered environment for children who have nowhere else to turn. Since 1962, Tabernacle Children's Home has given a secure place for children to grow, learn, and experience God's love. Our current facility is now not in compliance with many codes. 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They're unable to continue to sleep in this current building. A project of this magnitude requires partnership from many. Your generous gift will translate into walls, rooms, and a foundation of stability. 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

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Yesterday was absolutely amazing. Both messages by Evangelist Brian McBride and the message by Dr. Terry Ellis, all three messages I would recommend, highly recommend you listening to those messages if you can by going to our YouTube or our Facebook, or you can visit Rock of Ages and watch or listen there as well. Well, let's see here. Coming up next, I love this song. Been playing this song on the radio for years. Ask the Blind Man, He Saw It All. Here is the Booth Brothers and singing for you as you rise and rejoice on a Monday morning. It's 826. 826.

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1: With SRN News, I'm Rich Thomason in Washington. It happened last evening at a popular food festival in the shadow of Seattle's iconic Space Needle.
2: Gunfire erupted around 6 p.m. local time in the waning hours of the annual three-day festival. Police say many officers provided security at the event, and some saw one of the suspects firing. A large number of police and emergency crews responded and began evacuating the area around the sprawling Seattle Center campus.
1: Correspondent Andrew Stewart says three people were killed, four others were injured, one suspect in custody. The hunt goes on for the other. Police say the two were targeting each other, and they say there's no ongoing threat to the public. Global oil prices have eased now that the U.S. and Iran have paused their attacks on each other. The hope is that more talks can revive the U.S.-Iran ceasefire. Along with his domestic agenda, President Trump will deal with some critical foreign policy matters this week.
3: While President Trump continues to weigh his options on Iran, he will also focus today on domestic issues as he heads to Michigan to talk about the economy at a General Motors facility and no doubt weigh in on candidates running in Michigan's primary on August 4th. The president is expected to meet with Ukrainian President Zelensky at the White House. He will be in town for the funeral of Lindsey Graham on Tuesday at Washington National Cathedral. On Friday, the president is expected to hold another cabinet meeting, this one at Camp David. Laura Winters reporting.
1: Also due at the White House this week, Israel's Prime Minister Benjamin Netanyahu. Traffic set to start flowing today over a new crossing spanning the Detroit River. The Gordie Howe International Bridge will serve as a critical route for trade, jobs, and tourism between Canada and the U.S. Dow futures up 570 points, and this is SRN News.
4: The 2026 National Conference for the Rock of Ages Ministries is coming up at Tabernacle Baptist Church in Greenville, South Carolina. The meeting will be held July the 26th through the 30th. Since 1977, Rock of Ages has been sending the gospel around the world through the revival teams, the chaplains, the foreign fields, lovely ladies ministry, the juvenile ministries, the public school ministry with character under construction, the military outreach, the printing ministry, the education department, the Prisoners Bible Institute, and Rock of Ages digital platform with preaching, singing, and discipleship for inmate tablets. Services will be Sunday at 10 a.m. and 11 a.m., Sunday evening at 6 p.m., Tuesday, Wednesday, and Thursday morning at 9 a.m., and Monday through Thursday at 7 p.m. Preachers include Dr. Joe Arthur, Pastor Eddie Davis, Evangelist Brian McBride, and Pastor Ricky Gravely. Singers include the Raines family and the Doherty sisters. Pastor Dr. Doug Benton of the Tabernacle Baptist Church and Dr. Terry Ellis, President of Rock of Ages Ministries, cordially invite you to this great meeting. 2 Corinthians 4:5 says, "For we preach not ourselves, but Christ Jesus the Lord, and ourselves your servants for Jesus' sake." The 2026 Rock of Ages Ministries National Conference, July 26th through the 30th. Come be with us as we magnify the Lord and exalt His name together.

Well, with that familiar sound, you know, it's time to talk a little bit about what the weather's going to do. And frankly, I don't even know that I like what I'm reading. But anyway, 94 the high today, with a low of 72 overnight tonight, sunshine. 93 the high tomorrow, 92 the high Wednesday, and a little bit of an improvement Thursday, 90 the high, and in the 80s by the weekend. And that is the general feel of the weather forecast over the next several days. Rock of Ages conference tonight starts at 7 o'clock. Looking forward to seeing you there. Here's Brian Friend Assurance. I love this song. It's a song about what's coming our way in a good sense. You got to hear this. Brian Friend Assurance, Rise and Rejoice on a Monday morning.

The Morrison Sisters and Boundless Love. Coming up next, here's the Powells, Rise and Rejoice on a Monday morning. Hope you're having a good start to your day. It's a great day to be a child of God.

The Phillips family, when he steps out. Good morning to you. Hope you're having a good start to your day. It's a great day to be a child of God and part of the family of God. And I am so excited about the Rock of Ages meeting starting tonight at 7 o'clock. And we've already played a song by the Daugherty sisters, probably play another one by them in the next hour. But I want to hit a couple of songs here by the Raines family. They're going to be singing in the meeting this week as well. And this song, if I can have a favorite Raines family song, it's going to be this one, because my Bible is the most important asset that I have. And we need it desperately. And you need yours desperately. Here's the Raines family. I have a Bible.

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1: Zoning laws in some communities are being used to attack local churches. 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
2: 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I'm Brian Coates. 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And as far as the weather's concerned, gradual clearing, high near 92 today, clear tonight, low 70s, mostly sunny and hot tomorrow. That's what the forecast says, mid-90s, sunshine on Wednesday, 91, sunshine on Thursday, 90, sunshine on Friday, 90, and Saturday, partly sunny, upper 80s. That is the forecast at 9:05.
3: The 2026 National Conference for the Rock of Ages Ministries is coming up at Tabernacle Baptist Church in Greenville, South Carolina. The meeting will be held July the 26th through the 30th. Since 1977, Rock of Ages has been sending the gospel around the world through the revival teams, the chaplains, the foreign fields, lovely ladies ministry, the juvenile ministries, the public school 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singing, and discipleship for inmate tablets. Services will be Sunday at 10 a.m. and 11 a.m., Sunday evening at 6 p.m., Tuesday, Wednesday, and Thursday morning at 9 a.m., and Monday through Thursday at 7 p.m. Preachers include Dr. Joe Arthur, Pastor Eddie Davis, Evangelist Brian McBride, and Pastor Ricky Gravely. Singers include the Raines family and the Doherty sisters. Pastor Dr. Doug Benton of the Tabernacle Baptist Church and Dr. Terry Ellis, President of Rock of Ages Ministries, cordially invite you to this great meeting. 2 Corinthians 4:5 says, "For we preach not ourselves, but Christ Jesus the Lord, and ourselves your servants for Jesus' sake." The 2026 Rock of Ages Ministries National Conference, July 26th through the 30th. Come be with us as we magnify the Lord and exalt His name together.

And a good morning to you. Rise and rejoice on a Monday. The Rogers Family coming up next, kicking off this segment of music at 9:07. Later.

The Rogers family, there's going to be a meeting. The Daugherty sisters coming up next. Got a couple of songs from them back to back. They'll be in the Rock of Ages conference this week. Looking forward to hearing from them as well. The Daugherty sisters, Amazing Grace Medley. Rise and Rejoice on a Monday morning. Good morning to you.

The Daugherty Sisters. Again, they'll be with us this week in the Rock of Ages National Conference services starting tonight at 7 and tomorrow morning, Wednesday morning, and Thursday morning at 9. 7 o'clock each night, Monday through Thursday. 9 o'clock each morning, Tuesday, Wednesday, and Thursday. I want you to hear this song. I love this song, and this is by my good friend Haley Benton, our pastor's daughter. And enjoy this beautiful rendition of More Than Wonderful. 9:18, Rise and Rejoice on a Monday morning.

0: SRN News, I'm Rich Thomason in Washington. Accusing New York City Mayor Zohran Mamdani of stoking fear and hate, Israeli Prime Minister Netanyahu vows he will be visiting New York soon. Mamdani has called Netanyahu a war criminal who, the mayor says, should be arrested.
1: Speaking Sunday on Fox News Channel, Netanyahu said he intends to attend the United Nations General Assembly gathering of world leaders in September. Mamdani said last week that while New York lacks legal authority to execute the arrest warrant from the International Criminal Court, he encouraged the federal government to do so. President Donald Trump has said Netanyahu won't be arrested. Netanyahu dismisses the ICC charges tied to the war in Gaza as bogus. Bernie Bennett reporting.
0: The U.S.-Iran war is on hold again. The two sides have refrained from additional attacks. There's the prospect of a resumption of talks aimed at reviving the ceasefire. The pause in the fighting has led to falling oil prices and rising stock futures on Wall Street. AAA's current national average for a gallon of regular gas, $4.11, unchanged from yesterday. In Seattle last evening,
2: we started getting a shooter, and there was like a stampede of people just running, knocking down a lot of products from the vendors, etc.
0: Gunfire near Seattle Space Needle during a popular food festival.
3: There were a total of 7 victims that suffered gunshot wounds at the scene. And we have a total of 3 fatalities out of those 7 victims.
0: Seattle Assistant Police Chief Tyrone Davis says a suspect is in custody. The search for a second suspect goes on. He says the gunmen were shooting at each other and there is no ongoing threat to the public. President Trump planning to focus on the economy and his economic policies during today's visit to a GM plant in suburban Detroit. On Wall Street, the Dow futures 580 points higher. This is SRN News.
4: And a good morning to you. The weather forecast calling for sunshine as the clouds clear out. Low 90s for today. Clear tonight, low 70s, 95 the high tomorrow. Winds could gust as high as 23 miles an hour to make a nice breeze tomorrow. Then sunshine on Wednesday, low 90s. Sunshine Thursday, low 90s. And hopefully by this weekend, cooling off to the upper 80s, perhaps. And looking forward to the 80s instead of the 90s, maybe, for a few days. Rise and rejoice on a Monday morning. We've got some more good music here lined up for you by the York family. Don't forget about the Rock of Ages National Conference starting tonight at 7 o'clock. Yesterday was phenomenal, and we're looking forward to tonight as well. Rise and rejoice, I'm Brian Coates. It is 9:31. Good morning.

0: The sounds of the Lawsons, That I Could Still Go Free. Rise and rejoice on a Monday morning. Hope you're having a good start to your day. Here's the Cragans. We live in a weird world right now, wouldn't you say that? It's a very strange, a very difficult, very troublesome time. The Bible calls it perilous. But in times like these, we need Jesus. Rise and rejoice.
1: In times like these.

Bigger than any mountain. The sounds of the Collingsworth family. Greater Vision coming up next. Don't forget about the Rock of Ages National Conference service tonight at 7 o'clock at Tabernacle Baptist Church. Pastor Doug Benton cordially invites you to come, and President Dr. Terry Ellis of Rock of Ages also would love to see you tonight at 7.

and that's the sounds of Greater Vision. A classic here by Gold City, One Scarred Hand. Good morning to you. I'm Brian Coates. Hope you're having a wonderful morning and a great day today.

pointing men to the Savior. We're WTBI-FM, Greenville, South Carolina, and WTBI.org on the World Wide Web.

We welcome you to Encouraging Words from Tabernacle Baptist Church. We'll have a song and then the message by our pastor, Dr. Doug Benton.

0: Good morning to you. God bless you on this start of the new week. Monday morning, trust your day has started off well. We're enjoying a good time here at Tabernacle. We began the National Conference for the Rock of Ages, 10 o'clock yesterday. Three wonderful services, packed crowd, great singing, special singing heard from our Tabernacle people. Man, I love our talent gift, those that have such a gift for music here. And Lord, we got some good singing coming in this week. Good preaching coming in this week. This past Sunday, we heard Dr. Ellis did a phenomenal job, and then Dr. Brian McBride preached for us. So we appreciate these good men of God and all the guests here, all the visitors. We're hosting this meeting. We're excited about that. And I do want to take a time out and thank all of the Tabernacle staff for allowing this to take place. So much has put into having a great meeting like this. Many people are all over the campus this whole week, and our folks are just really just stepping up, and it just makes me as a pastor proud. So thank you if you're listening. God bless you. Love you. Come be with us tonight now, 7 o'clock. Services begin 7. Your joint choir, Lord willing. Tabernacle will be singing. Going to be good. Got several families coming in, going to be singing. Deranged, the daughter's sisters coming in. So it's going to be a good time. And many preachers coming in. So you join us tonight, 7 o'clock. All are invited right here at Tabernacle tonight. Then in the morning, we'll begin our morning services at 9 o'clock. That's Tuesday, Wednesday, and Thursday here in the main auditorium. Of course, 7 o'clock each and every night. Well, I have a thought I want to give you today. I hope it'll be a blessing to you. I'm glad today my trust is not all into man, but is into my God, an unfailing faithfulness of God. I love what the psalmist proclaims in Psalm 119, verse 8 and 9. It is better to trust in the Lord than to put confidence in man. It is better to trust in the Lord than to put confidence in princes. Now, there is a sting of disappointment in many lives. If you live on this earth long enough, you will eventually experience the pain of maybe a broken promise. Perhaps it was a trusted friend who gossiped when they promised secrecy. Maybe it was a spouse who walked away. Maybe a business partner who betrayed your trust, or maybe a spiritual leader who failed. Human beings, even the well-meaning ones, friend, will eventually fail us. Is that not true? They can run out of strength. They can change their minds. They act on selfishness, or they simply die and leave us behind. We learn to lean our weight on the Lord, not on another person. We are building our lives and shifting sand if we're leaning on a man or a woman. But ladies and gentlemen, I'm glad to say today there is a rock that never moves. Man will let you down, but God will never fail you. I think about the man here, the fragility. The scripture does not simply mince words when it comes to the limits of our strength of a human. Jeremiah exposes the danger of that, placing our ultimate faith in a man. Thus saith the Lord, cursed be the man that trusteth in man and maketh flesh his arm. I love that phrase. And whose heart departeth from the Lord. When the Bible speaks of making flesh his arm, it means relying on human power, on money, influence, or wisdom. Flesh, friend, is temporary. Flesh gets tired. The psalmist declares in Psalm 146, put not your trust in princes, nor in the son of man, in whom there is no help. His breath goeth forth, he returneth to the earth. The Bible speaks of that, and it speaks about in that very day his thoughts perish. Now, even the most powerful ruler on this earth, president, prince, whoever it may be, the Bible speaks of, is only one breath away from eternity. If your hope is tied in a boss, if it's tied to a politician, a parent, or a pastor, or evangelist, or anyone else, your hope is only as strong as their next move, their next heartbeat. When we expect people to be what only God can be, we set ourselves up for heartbreak. Number two, there's the unchanging faithfulness of our God. Now, while man is fragile and fickle, our Creator is immutable. He never changes. Look at the difference there you'll find in Numbers 23. God is not a man that he should lie, neither the son of man that he should repent. Hath he said, Shall he not do it? Or hath he spoken? Shall he not make it good? God does not suffer from forgetfulness of his promises. He will not do that. He not break a vow. His word, friend, is settled in heaven forever. Now, there are three reasons God will never let you down. Number one, his presence is continual. They are constant. People walk out when times get tough. You've seen it in your life. But God draws near. Be strong and of good courage. Fear not, nor be afraid of them. For the Lord thy God, he it is that doeth good with thee. He will not fail thee, nor forsake thee. Number two, his strength never runs out. Humans get exhausted, but the Lord is an infinite reservoir, if you will, of power. Hast thou not known? Hast thou not heard that the everlasting God, the Lord, the creator of the ends of the earth, fainteth not, neither is weary? Isaiah 40. Number three, his love is everlasting. Human love is often conditional, based on performances, feelings, or circumstances. But friend, God's love is anchored in his character. 2 Timothy 2:13, Paul, if we believe not, yet he abideth faithful. I love this. He cannot deny himself. Number three, what do we do with this hurt when man has let you down? If you are listening today and you're nursing your wounds of some human disappointment, God has a word for you today. You need to learn to shift your weight. It is not wrong to love people, to support people, or to be in relationship with others. But people were meant to be loved, not worshiped. I need to say that again. It is not wrong to love people, to support people, or to build relationships with people. But friend, hear me well. People, evangelists, preachers, pastors, no matter who it is, we fell into this, never meant to be worshiped. They are not our saviors. They're to be companions. Are you understanding? When man fails you, let that disappointment serve as a compass pointing you back to the Lord. People are meant to be loved, not worshiped. Psalm 27, when my father and my mother forsake me, then the Lord will take me up. Even if the closest relationship in your life crumbles, friend, God stands at the ready to bind you up, lift you up, heal your broken heart, and hold you in his arms to hold you steady. Here's the conclusion today. A secure foundation. Do you have it? Friend, here's your question. So today, where is your trust placed? If it is in your saving account, inflation can come. If it is in your health, a diagnosis can shatter it. If it is in another human being, their imperfections will eventually show. Ladies and gentlemen, place your trust in the Lord Jesus Christ. He proved his devotion not with hollow words, or not with simple just saying something. He proved it, but with his own blood on the cross of Calvary. He was abandoned by his friends, betrayed by 30 pieces of silver, and stripped. Yet he never failed in his mission to save you and I, to come what he came to do. Jesus Christ the same yesterday, and today, and forever. Ladies and gentlemen, trust him today. He'll never fail you. Man may let you down, but Jesus Christ will hold you up through every storm, every circumstance in your life. I'm glad today my trust, my confidence, and faith is not in a man, not in a preacher, not in an evangelist, not in a pastor, not in anyone else. Never has been, but it's in the Lord Jesus Christ. You'll not have so much sorrow if you keep your eyes on the Lord and not on anyone else. Trust the Lord, have much discernment about yourself, and love him. Lean on him. He'll never fail you. God bless you. Come see us tonight, 7 o'clock, right here at Tabernacle Baptist Church. God bless you. Have a wonderful day, and please stay encouraged.
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Greetings, friend. This is Pastor Tommy Turner of the Bible Baptist Church, Landrum, South Carolina, welcoming you to stay tuned for the next 15 minutes as we share God's Word in message and in song. Please listen to the close of the broadcast for all correspondence information. At this time, we will have a song from the good people of our church and then be back with today's message. God bless.

0: I'm a type of person, everything's planned at the time. I know what time I leave. I know what time. I got everything timed. Everything. I'm crazy. Everything. I got it timed. No, it don't work out too good. You think I'd just quit it. And if we're not careful, we'll get in a mess with this flesh.
1: Right.
0: Avoid tempting situations. Guard your eyes, your ears, and guard away from bad influences.
1: Yes, sir.
0: Right. I said this Sunday night, and I mean it from my heart, from me and you all. If people ain't going to lead you closer to God, don't be around them.
1: Amen.
0: If they're not going to be a blessing to you spiritually, I wouldn't give them time of day.
1: Amen.
0: I mean that. Every age, my age, your age, every age. If they're going to be a hindrance to you spiritually, they couldn't even be saved, but have a bad spirit. Be carnal. And again, I'm not talking about being ugly to people, not so ever. But if they're not going to help you grow, then they're going to help you not grow. Cut off opportunities to sin. The restraint of the flesh. The refusal of self, the reckoning of the flesh, the restraint of the flesh. And let me give you this last one. To preach, you ain't preached 30 minutes yet. I'm just preaching what God said. The placement of the flesh. Galatians 5:16, walk in the Spirit. And you shall not fulfill the lust of the flesh. I think we preached that last week. Be not drunk with wine, where it is excess, but be filled with the Spirit. Fill your life with spiritual things. I promise you, you'll get more good listening to a good gospel CD or good preaching going down the road than listening to the 80s rock station. Huh? You're not careful, that music will have your mind back to a place you don't want it at. Amen. That's right. Forsake sinful habits. Flood your soul with Scripture. Now, I know some of us, we didn't got the age. Memorizing Scripture is hard. What I've memorized younger, I'm glad the Lord still, I still have most of it.
1: That's right.
0: But, young people, thy word have I hid in my heart. That I might not sin against God.
1: That's right.
0: Get it in your heart. Memorize that stuff. Memorize Scripture. Start off slow. Memorize a verse or two a week.
1: Amen.
0: Pivotal verses that's going to help you grow spiritually. It's going to remind you and warn you of things that you need to not forget, because we are easy to forget. To remind yourself. Memorize them. Preacher, how am I going to do that? Write them on note cards. That's how we used to do it. Put them on note cards and memorize them. I remember my first year at Bible college, the Gospel of John class. Dr. John Waters was the teacher. And, the first year, there's 35, I'd say, in the first year back then. That was 89. And Dr. Waters would say, first day of class, he'd say, when I call your name, get up and quote a verse from John. The Gospel of John. Get up and quote a verse from the Gospel of John. Well, I'm Turner, so I'm near the end of the list, and I'm sitting there going, well, I don't know but one by heart. That's John 3:16. I thought I noted. I got up there. I said, for God so loved, my mind went blank. Those preacher boys looked at me like, what are you doing here? I'm about to say, I don't know either. I done it again, and my mind went blank again. I could have died. As my mama would have said, I could have crawled out of there. And finally, Dr. Waters had mercy. He said, don't think about it, Brother Turner. Just say it. And I did. And I sat down and said, phew. But there was guys in there, and they were just showing off too. Young preacher boys, y'all don't do this. I couldn't show off because I didn't know enough to show off. But they'd get up, and some of them quoted the whole chapter of 3 John. Some of them got up and preached it. If I'd have had my pocket knife, I'd have cut them. No, I'm just kidding. I wouldn't have done that. But they spent time memorizing. I had to let that sink in my heart and mind. They spent time memorizing Scripture, and they had it. And I said then, I'm going to start memorizing more Scripture. I'm going to start memorizing more Scripture. Because I promise you, the more you spend reading, you may not think you're getting anything out of it. You just keep reading it. And when you need it during a time of temptation, during a time of, God will put it, He'll put it there. I'm telling you, He will put it there. He will put it there. And I always recognize it as the final authority. God, it ain't that God said it and I believe it and that settles it. It's God said it, that settles it. Whether I believe it or not. God said it, that settles it. There should not be a debate after that. There should not be any hard feelings after that. There should not be any argument after that. Okay, I didn't know that was there. Many times I had to say, I didn't know that was there. I didn't know that was in the book. But once I got enlightened to it, then I knew it was in the book, so I had a responsibility to that. And the more you read His Word, spend time in His Word, even though the flesh is telling you, you're wasting your time. If y'all like me, I honestly have an attention problem. If it don't really, really interest me, I want my mind wanders. That's why I barely got through high school. I'd look out the window and that was all she wrote. But you know that the Spirit of God, the Lord says, study to show thyself approved. Read the Scriptures, for in them you know you have eternal life. And I promise you, it'll come back when you need it. It's a blessed thing to be reading a text, be reading a portion of Scripture, and then you're riding down the road, turn on a radio station here preaching, and they're preaching on that text, and then that preacher's expounding that.
1: Amen.
0: That's happened to me 100 times or more. I'm sure it's happened to you. Man, I'm just reading that. I'm just studying that. That was the question I had. And God says, yeah, I know. I just sent you somebody to explain it to you. They keep you straight. The replacement of the flesh. Walk in the Spirit. Fill your life with spiritual things. Forsake sinful habits. Flood your soul with the Scripture. Dying to the flesh. Dying to the flesh. Folks, you understand, and I'm trying to quit. Come on, Courtney. I'm not going to push time. God's done. I'm done. But can you imagine the way the Lord, the Spirit of God, moved in this place Sunday morning? You already know the devil's going to fight because of that. But, I mean, can you imagine if all of God's people come in filled with the Spirit, prayed up, read up, with a desire in their heart to please the Lord, worship Him. Folks, we'd still be shouting from Sunday. That revival would broke out. It would have. It would have broke out. Because it was real, man. How the Lord did that Sunday morning, it was, whew. And as farther down the road to last days that we get, the farther down the road to last days we get, devil's going to fight harder. He's going to fight you personally harder. He's going to fight your wife harder, husband harder, your children, your grandchildren, your home, your family. He's going to fight it harder. It's time to get serious about the things of God.
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1: The 2026 National Conference for the Rock of Ages Ministries is coming up at Tabernacle Baptist Church in Greenville, South Carolina. The meeting will be held July the 26th through the 30th. Since 1977, Rock of Ages has been sending the gospel around the world through the revival teams,

the chaplains, the foreign fields, lovely ladies ministry, the juvenile ministries, the public school ministry with character under construction, the military outreach, the printing ministry, the education department, the Prisoners Bible Institute, and Rock of Ages digital platform with preaching, singing, and discipleship for inmate tablets. Services will be Sunday at 10 a.m. and 11 a.m., Sunday evening at 6 p.m., Tuesday, Wednesday, and Thursday morning at 9 a.m., and Monday through Thursday at 7 p.m. Preachers include Dr. Joe Arthur, Pastor Eddie Davis, Evangelist Brian McBride, and Pastor Ricky Gravely. Singers include the Raines family and the Daugherty sisters. Pastor Dr. Doug Benton of the Tabernacle Baptist Church and Dr. Terry Ellis, President of Rock of Ages Ministries, cordially invite you to this great meeting. 2 Corinthians 4:5 says, "For we preach not ourselves, but Christ Jesus the Lord, and ourselves your servants for Jesus' sake." The 2026 Rock of Ages Ministries National Conference, July 26th through the 30th, come be with us as we magnify the Lord and exalt His name together.

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2: 70 years in God's service, the story of Lillian Gardenhouse. From time to time, the Lord raises up some saintly woman whose lives often touch all around the world. There was one such godly lady who was not only beloved the world over, but who inspired women in all walks of life to be more than what they presently are, who elevated their thoughts under the higher things of God, and who gently taught them living, vital, spiritual lessons just through the very example of her quiet, humble, loving Christian spirit. Lillian Gardenhouse was born in Toronto, Canada, the daughter of a Jewish cantor. In her early years, she suffered a serious illness, but her healing led eventually to her father's conversion as well as her own. Thus, she grew up in a Hebrew Christian home. Her life and testimony affected many of her own Jewish relatives for the cause of Christ. Perhaps you knew the sweet lady of whom we speak, but possibly some who read this never had the blessed privilege of personally meeting Mrs. Lillian Gardenhouse. It could be that, through the reading of this woman's courageous and faithful stand for the Lord, a testimony which lasted over 70 years, your humble prayer might be, Lord, help me also to live in such a self-forgetful way that I too will bring glory and honor your way. May my life be as sweet-spirited and love-filled too, so that all my life to you, Lord, may ever be true. A Canadian wedding. Like the sensational marriage of the Reformation, that of Martin Luther, the ex-priest, who married Catherine von Bora, the ex-nun, a similar curiosity wedding took place in Toronto, Canada, in the year 1922. It had been previously announced that this would be the main attraction at the yearly Hebrew Christian Conference, being held that year in Toronto. Therefore, many people out of curiosity and some out of love came streaming into the church to witness this unusual wedding. The lovely Jewish bride, dressed in her white Canton crepe wedding dress designed by her own father, stood proudly while holding her sweetheart roses and lily of the valley streamers next to a somewhat nervous but very handsome young Jewish man whose name was Jacob. But many lovely Jewish couples were being married in 1922. What then was the sensation which caused so many curiosity seekers to want to be present at this union? Jacob's family in Austria had groomed him to become a rabbi, but he was now a born-again Christian. Lillian, the beautiful young lady, had been reared in a Christian home since her parents were Jewish believers. This wedding, then, was a first for the people of Toronto. Who had ever heard of a rabbi to be turned Christian marrying a Jewish girl also turned Christian? To stand on the threshold of life, to pledge oneself to another, to love and to cherish until death parts them, is a great and awesome promise for any woman to take before the Almighty God. But to promise also to the Lord at the altar, to be willing to become involved in her husband's work, that is, God's work, to be willing to serve the Lord faithfully, no matter what the circumstances may be, regardless of the price she should have to pay, knowing that all along her husband-to-be's life would be a life of persecution from her own beloved people, took a great deal of raw courage and mountainous faith, as well as devotion and love. Join us again next time as we continue 70 years in God's service. The story of the late Lillian Gardenhouse.
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5: With SRN News, I'm Rich Thomason in Washington. Shooting last evening in the Pacific Northwest leaves three people dead, four others injured, including a two-year-old boy.
6: Gunfire broke out during a food festival at an events complex near the Space Needle in Seattle, Washington. That's what a fire department spokesperson says. Police are investigating the incident. Washington State Governor Bob Ferguson says his prayers are with the families of the victims and the first responders.
5: Correspondent Andrew Stewart says one suspect is in custody. Police are hunting for a second person. Investigators believe the two had been shooting at each other and say there's no ongoing threat to the public. Those on-again, off-again exchanges of fire between the U.S. and Iran are off again. Both sides taking a pause amid efforts to restart talks on an interim ceasefire deal.
7: It's a familiar feeling for oil traders as they start another week navigating the economic uncertainty created by this conflict. This time, crude oil prices have fallen on the hope that this military pause might lead to a return to a more permanent ceasefire and therefore a rebound in tanker movement through the Strait of Hormuz. But precedent suggests that this may be temporary. All of the key issues, including Iran's control over the strait, its missile and nuclear programs, they remain unresolved, which means no respite when it comes to higher costs for millions worldwide.
5: The BBC's Nick Marsh. Another summer heat wave, so-called heat dome, settling in across parts of the Midwest and the South, putting at least 40 million Americans under extreme heat warnings. Searing heat and smothering humidity, driving the feels-like temperature well above 100 degrees. On Wall Street, the Dow is up over 600 points. NASDAQ ahead 278. 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The White House supports a WNBA player.
8: The Trump administration is cheering Sophie Cunningham for her opposition to men being allowed to play sports against women. The guard for the Indiana Fever is taking a lot of criticism from LGBT groups for support of bans on males joining female teams. In an interview with ESPN, Cunningham says, quote, I want to protect young girls in the locker room and young girls in sport who shouldn't have to go against biological men. Michael Harrington reporting.
5: The political calculus on abortion is changing in the wake of Roe v. Wade's appeal. Repeal. Researchers at Hartwick College conclude that one of the most striking changes concerns who cares most about abortion. For decades, the issue was a higher priority for Republicans and those identifying as pro-life. That dynamic has flipped, with Democrats and Americans who support abortion now more likely than Republicans to say the procedure is a top political issue that shapes their vote. This is SRN News. Want to join the Millionaires Club? New Global Wealth Report says the U.S. is the place to be, creating more millionaires last year than many other nations.
9: According to the UBS Global Wealth Report 2026, the U.S. added more than 441,000 new millionaires in 2025, nearly half of all newly created millionaires worldwide. The United Kingdom was a distant second with 43,000, followed by France. The report highlights continued growth in American wealth creation despite ongoing economic challenges. Ken Lorman reporting.
5: Shares of Chinese memory chip maker CXMT have soared. The company began trading in Shanghai and mainland China's biggest IPO in recent years. CXMT, founded 10 years ago, raised at least $8.6 billion with this initial public offering. More details at srnnews.com.
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12: Now, Psalms chapter number 1 with your Bible open, please. I begin with verse number 1 in a minute. A few Sundays ago, I began bringing some messages here at Tabernacle on some types in the Bible. And I brought you several so far. I preached on Noah's Ark. I preached on the fall of Adam. And I brought several other sermons in the last few months on typology. And I want to bring you another message tonight along that general line of thought. It's a fascinating thought to me and a fascinating theme to see how the gospel is interwoven and enfolded in all the Word of God. Sometimes chapters that we read and read casually and we say, well, I don't see anything in this particular chapter. And then again, you read it and it'll project itself to you and you say to yourself, why didn't I see the truth in that verse many a day ago? The Bible abounds with many instances like that. The gospel enfolded and sometimes can become unfolded as the Spirit of God leads us and as we study and meditate upon the Word of God. I want to speak to you tonight on this subject. Christians are like trees. Born-again Christians are like trees. And that may sound a little bit strange to you, but I think you'll see it after I get into the message. Born-again Christians are like trees. In Psalm chapter 1, blessed is the man that walketh not in the counsel of the ungodly, nor standeth in the way of sinners, nor sitteth in the seat of the scornful. But his delight is in the law of the Lord, and in his law doth he meditate day and night. And he shall be like a tree planted by rivers of water, that bringeth forth his fruit in his season. His leaf shall not wither, and whatsoever he doeth shall prosper. The ungodly are not so, but are like the chaff which the wind driveth away. Therefore the ungodly shall not stand in the judgment, nor sinners in the congregation of the righteous. For the Lord knoweth the way of the righteous, but the way of the ungodly shall perish. In verse number 3, and he, the blessed man, that the psalmist is talking about in verses 1 and 2, he shall be like a tree. And there's my subject. The blessed man shall be like a tree, which is planted by the rivers of water, that bringeth forth its fruit in due season, and his leaf shall not wither, and whatsoever he doeth shall prosper. The Christian is like a tree. The born-again man, like a tree. Now that may sound like a strange analogy to you, and it is in some ways a strange analogy, but I think as we study the similarity, and we study the typology for a moment, I think you'll see why the psalmist used this kind of a figure of speech in verse number 3. And he shall be like a tree planted by the rivers of water. Not like any tree, but like a Pacific tree planted by the rivers of water. Not like any tree, but like a tree that bringeth forth fruit. Not like any tree, but like a tree whose leaves shall not wither. Now, the Christian is not like any kind of a tree, but he is like some kinds of trees that I think I can stipulate and remind you of in the message in this hour. Christians are like trees. The world is filled up with trees, all kind of trees, large and small, beautiful and uncomely. I read in the closing verses of Isaiah 52 that the Lord Jesus is described as a root out of dry ground. And when we see him, there's no beauty that we should desire him. A root out of dry ground. A root is part of a tree, of course. But the root is that part of the tree that God planned be covered by the sand or the dirt. God never intended the roots to become exposed. I've never seen what I thought was a beautiful root of a tree. Ordinarily, they have no form, no comeliness, and no beauty. But occasionally, a root becomes uncovered and begins to project itself out of the ground, and we see it and we marvel at how crooked and how irregular and how uncomely a root of a tree can be. And Jesus has been classified by Isaiah the prophet as a root out of dry ground. But a tree is a majestic thing, a beautiful thing. The part of the tree that you can see above the ground can be, and sometimes is, an all-experiencing reality. When you look at it, you get your breath almost. When I was a young man, I heard my teachers in grammar school, in high school, in college, talk about the beauty of a tree, and I didn't really appreciate it as a young man, as I've grown to appreciate it in the older years of my life. But there's something godly about a tree. That's why some people are so instant to see that the trees in their yard are never cut away. They want those trees to stay right there until they die. And I think I can understand now why you'd not want those trees to be moved out of the way. There's something godly and precious about a tree, something beautiful. Could you describe the beauty of a live, well, formed, and erect tree? I doubt if you could. The poets time and again have tried to describe the beauty of a tree. I wonder how many poems have been written. I wonder how many short stories have been written about the beauty of a tree. I wonder how many artists have sat down with a canvas and paint and with all the skill that God has endowed him with has tried to copy and duplicate the beauty of a tree on a canvas. Why, men paint the sunset. Men paint the sunrise. Men paint the mountain ranges, but men also paint a lovely tree. And there's a miniature tree that's been painted by the skilled artist. And you look at it and marvel at the beauty of that tree standing there in the forest, or that tree standing in your yard. Well, what way, preacher, would you say that Christians are like trees? That God's people, born again, are like trees? Several things I'd love to say. I'd remind you, first of all, that Christians are like trees in that without them, the earth would soon become void and vain and desert and desolate. Did you hear what I said? Do you know why you have deserts out in the West? Because there are no trees. And where there's a void of trees, you've always got desert and desolation, or at least the potential of desert and desolation. But trees bring rain, and trees bring refreshment. Trees bring health to a community. If you ever visit in Israel, you'll be stricken by the fact that there are no trees in the state of Israel. Now, in South Carolina, North Carolina, where you and I live, why, everywhere you turn, there are trees, beautiful trees, and I enjoy looking at them. I have never gotten my full of the mountains. I think the most beautiful experience you could ever have is to drive through the majestic mountains. They are lovely. Whatever season, summertime, wintertime, springtime, or falltime, makes no difference. The mountains are lovely and beautiful. And they are filled with trees everywhere. In our country, we have trees. But when you go to Israel, the mountains of Israel are as bare as the ceiling of this auditorium. And that strikes you because you're from a country where there are trees everywhere. Large trees, massive trees, all kinds of trees everywhere in the Carolinas. But go to Israel, there are no trees. On one of the trips to Israel, I said to the guide, "Why aren't there trees on these mountaintops?" Had I thought twice, I think I could have given my own answer. But impulsively, I said, "Why aren't there trees on these mountaintops?" And the guide said, "You know, this country was occupied by the Turks for 400 years. Prior to World War Number One." Well, that I knew from 1517 down to 1917, Turkey occupied the land of Israel. And the guide said the Turks cut all the timber down and cut all the trees down and shipped them into Turkey and used the lumber in Turkey. Well, I got to thinking about that answer. And the thought occurred to me, in South Carolina, when you cut down a stand of lumber, in about 20 years, you've got another stand to cut down. It comes back. You cut one tree down, you got a half a dozen coming up all around you. You don't cut the forest down in South Carolina. You cut it down, it grows again. But in Israel, they don't do that. You cut it down, it's gone. And the hills of Judea right now are as vain and as vacant of trees as the ceiling of this building. And that's a striking thing. But here's what I wanted to say. The Jews that are there now are returning to Israel, have enough judgment and scientific know-how, and they have enough knowledge to know that they can't survive in Israel without forest, without trees. And they set out planting forest, not thousands of trees, but they plant trees in Israel by the millions. Wealthy Jews from around the world ship trees, young trees into Israel and plant them on the hills of Judea by the millions. And you tour Israel now, and the guide will say, that forest over here. And a forest to them is trees about 6 or 8 feet tall. And they say, that forest over here was planted by so-and-so, a gift of some country, or a gift of some wealthy institution. And all over Israel, they're planting trees because they came to recognize that without trees, a land will soon become desert, barren, and desolate. Now, that's so not only in Israel, it's so anywhere else. If we cut the trees away from South Carolina and North Carolina and refuse to allow any others to grow in their places, soon our own land will become barren and desert and desolate. You see, trees are necessary, for without them, the earth would soon become barren and desolate. Now, you know exactly what I'm going to say, don't you? You're running ahead of me in my sermon. I want to say to you, in spite of all that the world might say contrarywise, I want to say to you, in spite of the fact that sometimes I know God's people are misunderstood and criticized unjustly, that this world without God's people would be a vain and a barren and a desolate world in which to live. If there were no children of God in Greenville, I'd recommend to my wife that we move away on tomorrow. And enough of God's people moving out of Greenville would soon turn this place over to hoodlums and crooks. And nobody could survive in Greenville County were it not for God's people, the salt of the earth. And I wouldn't want to live in a land, no land, not even America, were it not for God's people who Jesus said are the salt of the earth and the light of the world. Without them, any land soon becomes barren and vain and waste. Now that's so of a city. I think that's one of the reasons large cities are in the condition they are as far as crime and sin is concerned. We don't have the percentage of godly people in the major cities. Our cities these days are being built up so rapidly. Apartment complex and housing complex all over the area rising so rapidly, and into those buildings move all kinds of people. And sometimes the most vile kinds of people who care nothing about Greenville except their paycheck that they might earn from week to week. They wouldn't care if Tabernacle burned to the ground. If all the Christian radio programs went off the radio, they would care not, you see. But I say to you that any city without God's people will soon become barren and desolate and a waste community. Would you like to live in Las Vegas? I've never been to Las Vegas, and I don't have any desire to go. Now, the gamblers go, and the drinkers go, but I have no desire to go to Las Vegas. I'm sure that there are good people in Las Vegas, but from what I can read about the city and learn about the city, the percentage of godly people in Las Vegas is way down below what the average city would produce. And as a result of that, you've got an open city with open prostitution, with open gambling, with open bear lounges and bar rooms. Everything open, wide open. Help yourself. Now, nobody would want to live a rare upper family in Las Vegas, no. Or any other city like it. Not at all. Now, child of God, give him credit for his due. The child of God is salt and light. The child of God is a force of godliness and righteousness in any community, whether the community is willing to admit it or not, it's a fact. And I think we ought to concede that fact and give recognition where recognition is due. Christians are like trees in that without them, soon the country becomes desolate. Number two, Christians are like trees in that they produce rain. I said to you a moment ago that forest makes rain, makes far rain. That's one of the reasons our government is so concerned about planting new forests when they go in and cut down timber, cut down pulpwood. They insist that new timber be planted, new pulpwood be planted, because our country has come, like Israel, to recognize that the trees and the forests produce rain, and rain is so vital to the prosperity of any nation, you know and know it well. God's people, like trees, produce the rain of revival. God's people, like trees, produce the rain of blessings upon a community. You know, God says he sends the rain upon the just and the unjust alike. Have you ever thought what Greenville would be if there were not God's humble people in the city? Now, the unsaved crowd would not concede it, but they reap a many a blessing poured out upon Greenville because of God's people within its gates. Now, of course, the drinkers and the cussers consume that blessing, and they never recognize God's people. But the reason that blessing comes oftentimes is because of God's people who bring the rain of revival and the rain of blessings upon a community. Whether they are aware of it or whether the community is aware of it or not, the fact remains Christians produce the blessings of God. And the more the Christians, the more of the blessings of God upon a community. The less of Christians, naturally, the less of the blessings of God upon a community. And I'm not talking about material blessings altogether. I'm talking about spiritual blessings and spiritual benedictions. Christians produce those and bring them upon any community like a mighty tree. And how like trees we are in that aspect. Then again, Christians are like trees in that the tree has the ability to heal itself of any hurt that might be inflicted. That's an amazing thing. Sometimes men out in the forest will carelessly or accidentally wound a tree, a young tree, with an axe or with a machine. The bark is knocked off. The skin is knocked off the tree. And they don't take any time to do anything to that tree in the way of healing that wound. But the tree has the ability, if left alone, to heal itself. What boy of us has not walked through the forest and looked at a tree with a great gaping wound upon it, maybe made by lightning, or maybe made by some woodsman's axe? There's a gaping wound upon that tree that was inflicted, say, 5, 6, 7 years ago. And when it was first inflicted, 6 or 8 inches of the tree was exposed to the elements. But slowly and season by season, that tree began to close the wound. And if left alone, in a few seasons, that wound will be completely closed up and a new bark will be covering that wounded place. Now the tree can do that of its own ability without the help of a single person around. Christians are like that. You listen at me now for a moment. When the child of God becomes wounded, as sometimes we are, you're wounded heavily and sorely by a harsh word or by a slanderous word or by a wicked attitude or by misunderstanding. You're cut and wounded sometimes by your family, sometimes through a neighbor, sometimes, God forbid, sometimes in the church circle. You're wounded and hurt. Now, you're like a tree if you're really a born-again child of God. If you become wounded, you don't take out and quit. You don't die and decay. But if left alone, if you're a child of God as you ought to be, the grace of God performs an operation and a miracle. And in a few days, that wound that you've received is healed. There's no ill will. There's no hatred. There's no malice in your heart toward that one that might have opened the wound. Because God healed it, and it's healed from the inside, not from the outside, but healed from the inside. And slowly that heal will actually and completely cover the wound if left alone. Isn't that an astounding thing? You don't knock God's people out. You afflict them, and they'll rise to their feet again. You slander them, but they'll keep on singing Amazing Grace, how sweet the sound. You despitefully use them, but they'll keep on serving God and being loyal and faithful to the Savior nonetheless. You're not going to cause them to quit. You may wound them, but God's given to him inward grace that will heal the wound from the inside, and he'll press on and keep on being what a child of God ought to be. Christians are like trees in that respect. There are no fatalities in God's army. Now, may I say that again? There are no fatalities. There are many casualties, but there are no fatalities. There has never been one child of God so wounded until he became a fatality. Not a one. You may be wounded deeply and sorely, but you'll recover if you're God's child. And you may say to yourself, I can never survive this. I can never get over this. But you do survive it, and you do get over it if you're God's child. Wounded, he'll come through. Sometimes we might be wounded by grief and heartache. When I had the heartache and the tragedy in my own life, from the desolation of my soul, I cried, Lord God, how can I survive an experience like this? How can I preach the gospel of peace and the gospel of grace from an experience like this and from a heart that's been broken into 1,000 pieces? How can I stand before a congregation and declare that God's great and God's gracious? I said I can never survive this. And I was honest in that. I was sincere in that. I can never survive it. This is the end. And I actually began to think and ponder how I could resign the ministry and get away from it. Actually, now don't indict me too hard unless you've been through the experience. Now, if you've been through that experience and you didn't have those thoughts, then you indict me all you may and then pray for me. But if you have not had that experience, then you withhold your criticism, please. And you withhold your judgment. And I hope you'll withhold it for all your life. I hope you'll never learn it from experience. But when a man plunges into that kind of a valley and that kind of a heartbreak, 1,000 questions comes to his mind, and he cries out, oh God, have you clean forgotten me? What's wrong? Why have you forgotten me? Why, Lord, why? And 1,000 whys come to your mind. And you say, I can't survive this. I can't endure this. And you say, well, I'll have to resign. I'll have to get out of the ministry. I cannot go on. But somehow the healing oil of grace begins to bind up the wound from the inside. And God pours on that balm and pours on that ointment. And you'll never, the scar remains for all your mortal days. But the wound is healed from the inside. You carry the scar with you to the grave. But the wound is healed by the grace of God, and only by the grace of God. A tree can do that. And so regardless of the degree of your wound, regardless of the depth of your hurt, if you're God's child, there are no fatalities in God's army. God has never submitted a fatality list. And neither has God ever submitted a prisoner list. The devil has never.
13: You have just heard part one of a message preached by the late Dr. Harold B. Seitler. The title of the message is The Tree, a Type of the Christian, and was originally preached on March the 3rd, 1974 at Tabernacle Baptist Church. This program is brought to you by Friends of the Gospel.
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14: It is time now for the Call to Calvary broadcast, a Bible teaching ministry of the Calvary Baptist Church in Rome Mountain, Tennessee. And now their pastor, Brother Tull Oaks.
15: And when they were come to the place which is called Calvary, there they crucified him. My Heavenly Father, today you've given us such a great privilege that we might come before the Word of God, come before the microphone. Enable us, Lord, to give out thy precious word today. And we thank you for what we have been made in the Lord Jesus Christ, realizing that we are nothing within ourselves. We glory in this, that we know thee. We know your Son, the Lord Jesus Christ, and have the indwelling of the Holy Spirit to lead and guide us into all truth. And our Father, as we travel through this dark world, help us to be a light unto others and to be a blessing. We thank you for the great promises of God and the hope we have in the Lord Jesus Christ and in his coming. And Lord, give us understanding from thy word today, that we might be greater servants of thee. We pray in Jesus' name for his glory. Amen. What a great joy being with you on this Monday, turning our Bibles to the book of Ephesians, chapter 4. We'll be trying to picking up there in verse 17, and now he's going to tell us once again to walk, but this time walk not as the other Gentiles walk in the vanity of their mind. We'll hear this song, then we'll get right into our lesson.

0: On last week, we were talking about, as we concluded, about the gifts that were given unto the church, the ministry gifts, and how that it brought about a people. God wanted to perfect us. He gave these gifts for the work of the ministry, for the edifying of the body of Christ, and that we all might come into the unity of the faith and knowledge of the Son of God. Yes, and to know what we believe, and not to be tossed henceforth as children to and fro, carried about with every wind of doctrine. But we, as God's people, we speak the truth in love as we demonstrate a life of Christ unto the world. And God has fitly joined the whole body together. And everyone is making supply that the church might effectively work for the glory of God. Yes, there's an effectual working in the measure of every part to the increase of the body of Christ, that it might edify itself in love. And when we begin to look at the ministry gifts there and the purpose that God gave, and beloved, we see the church is self-propagating as we go forward in this world and as we live before the lost sinner. Well, friend, it's been 2,000 years ago, and we understand that many have turned away from the truth of God. But I want to tell you, friend, there's still a group. They may be a remnant. They may be just small. But there's still a group that are doing the work of God. And there is an effectual working of God as the Holy Spirit works in the lives. And God has given the ministry gifts there unto the church that we would go forward. Now we look at verse 17. And we're going to see the word walk once again when we started in chapter 4. Now do remember, here we have a break through the first three chapters. He's telling us our wealth in Christ and giving us the great doctrines of our spiritual possessions and position in the Lord Jesus. And then he brought us to the everyday walk of the child of God, that we're to walk worthy of the vocation wherein we're called. And now verse 17 is going to tell us not to walk after as the other Gentiles walk. Let's read these verses. This I say therefore, and testify in the Lord, that ye henceforth, yes, from the time you're saved onward, that ye henceforth walk not as other Gentiles walk, in the vanity of their mind, having the understanding darkened, being alienated from the life of God through the ignorance that is in them because of the blindness of their heart, who being past feeling have given themselves over to lasciviousness, to work all uncleanness with greediness. But ye have not so learned Christ. Well, this is an ugly picture of the sinner, as always, and it's very negative. But notice what he said. This I say therefore. We understand that God has made us a part of the body of Christ. What great blessings, what great privilege, what great elevation that God has brought us to be one of his children. But as we're his children, certainly the Bible again and again calls upon us to be different. And considering our place in the church and God's ministry purpose for the church, we're called upon to walk as a distinct people, that we might walk worthy of our high and our holy calling. This I say, therefore, testify the Lord, walk not as other Gentiles. The word Gentile, meaning the people beyond. Yes, the heathen, the pagan unbelievers that are outside the covenants of Israel, and those that are outside of the church that do not know God. And we're going to notice their pitiful condition. But you know, before we stick out our pharisaical chest and consider how righteous we are, oh, beloved, our righteousness is only in the Lord Jesus Christ. And, beloved, God loved us when we were unlovely. Yes, he did. There was no reason that God would love us. We know, as the scripture said in Romans 5, but God commendeth his love toward us, and while we were sinners, Christ died for us. And we began to read this ugly picture. Oh, and it ought to cause us just to give the Lord thanks that he saved us. Well, he said, walk not. It speaks of a sinner's course of life. We don't walk as we used to walk as sinners. We don't walk as other sinners around us. And beloved, as we look at this picture, only God can give the reality picture of the sinner. Now, think about this. The sinner can only judge himself by other sinners. If he knows not the Word of God, yes, he might have had someone in his life, maybe a good parent, good grandparent, or a good neighbor, or maybe just some man that took this young man somewhat under his wing and taught him the right things. But as far as that goes, the sinner left alone can only judge himself by other sinners. And then what happens? Well, he judges himself by other sinners and a sinful society. And here's the reality. Think about this. Now, beloved, if we're not saved and the Holy Spirit, and not being saved, we have not the Holy Spirit indwelling, and not being saved, we have not spiritual understanding concerning the Word of God and the Word of God that's given unto us. So what are we going to do? There's a society. And what happens? We fit in gradually. A sinner fits into the society in which he lives. That's exactly what happens. So the reality picture of the sinner, it should cause a responsive praise from we that are saved of God's marvelous grace. And as Paul would say, I am what I am by the grace of God, then it should cause a response that we would desire to reach a lost world. Now let's notice the sinner's IQ. I refer to it as the sinner's IQ because it talks about his ignorance, talks about his understanding being darkness, talks about the blindness of his heart. And could I say this, that Adam, he was not created as an ignoramus, some savage or a sinner. Oh, no. He was created. God said, let us make man in our likeness, in our image. God put him in a beautiful environment. And we know the story about how that Eve was deceived, and there was the fall of man, and there was the wrong choice that Adam made. But when we consider man, the Bible said in Genesis 1:26-27, let us make man in our image, after our likeness. Let them have dominion over the fish of the sea, over the fowl of the air, over the cattle, over all the earth, and over every creeping thing that creepeth upon the earth. So God created man in his own image. In the image of God created he him. Male and female created he him. By the way, there's only two genders, and that's your biological gender that when you came out of the womb. Now, here we find that, so Adam was created in the image of God. Adam there, he was given a place of responsibility over God's natural creation. And, beloved, we find later that he named the animals. But you see, we know that there was the fall of man. And man left alone, he cannot come to God. Listen to what the scripture said there in the book of Romans in chapter 3. What then? Are we better than they? No, in no wise. For we have before proved, both Jews and Gentiles, that they are all under sin. And as it is written, there is none righteous, no, not one. There is none that understandeth and that seeketh after God. They're all gone out of the way. They're all together become unprofitable. There is none that doeth good, no, not one. And then he goes on to describe the sinner, how their throat is an open sepulcher, their tongues have used deceit, poison of asp under their lips, their mouth is full of cussing, their feet are swift to shed blood, and destruction and misery in their ways, and the way of peace they've not known. Oh, the Apostle Paul sets forth systematically there in the book of Romans, showing that man is lost, he's condemned, he is a sinner. Yes, he is a sinner, and we think about it. Yes, can a sinner come to God? Oh, yes, he can. And there's the gospel message showing him the way, that he is a sinner, that Christ is the Savior. There is the ministry of the Holy Spirit to the lost world, reproving of sin and of righteousness and of judgment. And, beloved, of sin because they believe not on me, of righteousness because I go to my Father and they see me no more. and of judgment, because the prince of this world is judged. And we know that Paul actually is quoting from Psalms chapter 14 and verse 1 of Psalms 14, the fool has said in his heart that there is no God. Well, we'll have to pick this up here on tomorrow. Unto then, may the Lord's blessings be upon you.
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2: The Epistle of Paul the Apostle to the Romans, chapter 14. Him that is weak in the faith receive ye, but not to doubtful disputations. For one believeth that he may eat all things, another who is weak eateth herbs. Let not him that eateth despise him that eateth not, and let not him which eateth not judge him that eateth, for God hath received him. Who art thou that judgest another man's servant? To his own master he standeth or falleth. Yea, he shall be holden up, for God is able to make him stand. One man esteemeth one day above another, another esteemeth every day alike. Let every man be fully persuaded in his own mind. He that regardeth the day regardeth it unto the Lord, and he that regardeth not the day, to the Lord he doth not regard it. He that eateth to the Lord, for he giveth God thanks. And he that eateth not, to the Lord he eateth not, and giveth God thanks. For none of us liveth to himself, and no man dieth to himself. For whether we live unto the Lord, and whether we die unto the Lord. Whether we live therefore or die, we are the Lord's. For to this end Christ both died and rose and revived, that he might be Lord both of the dead and living. But why dost thou judge thy brother? Or why dost thou set at naught thy brother? For we shall all stand before the judgment seat of Christ. For it is written, As I live, saith the Lord, every knee shall bow to me, and every tongue shall confess to God. So then, every one of us shall give account of himself to God. Let us not therefore judge one another any more, but judge this rather, that no man put a stumbling block or an occasion to fall in his brother's way. I know and am persuaded by the Lord Jesus that there is nothing unclean of itself. But to him that esteemeth anything to be unclean, to him it is unclean. But if thy brother be grieved with thy meat, now walkest thou not charitably. Destroy not him with thy meat for whom Christ died. Let not then your good be evil spoken of. For the kingdom of God is not meat and drink, but righteousness and peace and joy in the Holy Ghost. For he that in these things serveth Christ is acceptable to God and approved of men. Let us therefore follow after the things which make for peace, and things wherewith one may edify another. For meat destroy not the work of God. All things indeed are pure, but it is evil for that man who eateth with offense. It is good neither to eat flesh nor to drink wine, nor anything whereby thy brother stumbleth or is offended or is made weak. Hast thou faith? Have it to thyself before God. Happy is he that condemneth not himself in that thing which he alloweth. And he that doubteth is damned if he eat, because he eateth not of faith. For whatsoever is not of faith is sin. Chapter 15. We then that are strong ought to bear the infirmities of the weak, and not to please ourselves. Let every one of us please his neighbor for his good to edification. For even Christ pleased not himself, but, as it is written, The reproaches of them that reproached thee fell on me. For whatsoever things were written aforetime were written for our learning, that we through patience and comfort of the Scriptures might have hope. Now the God of patience and consolation grant you to be like-minded one toward another according to Christ Jesus, that ye may with one mind and one mouth glorify God, even the Father of our Lord Jesus Christ. Wherefore receive ye one another, as Christ also received us to the glory of God. Now I say that Jesus Christ was a minister of the circumcision for the truth of God, to confirm the promises made unto the fathers, and that the Gentiles might glorify God for his mercy. As it is written, For this cause I will confess to thee among the Gentiles, and sing unto thy name. And again he saith, Rejoice, ye Gentiles, with his people. And again, Praise the Lord, all ye Gentiles, and laud him, all ye people. And again, Isaiah saith,

0: There shall be a root of Jesse, and he that shall rise to reign over the Gentiles. In him shall the Gentiles trust. Now the God of hope fill you with all joy and peace in believing, that ye may abound in hope through the power of the Holy Ghost. And I myself also am persuaded of you, my brethren, that ye also are full of goodness, filled with all knowledge, able also to admonish one another. Nevertheless, brethren, I have written the more boldly unto you in some sort, as putting you in mind, because of the grace that is given to me of God, that I should be the minister of Jesus Christ to the Gentiles, ministering the gospel of God, that the offering up of the Gentiles might be acceptable, being sanctified by the Holy Ghost. I have, therefore, whereof I may glory through Jesus Christ in those things which pertain to God. For I will not dare to speak of any of those things which Christ hath not wrought by me to make the Gentiles obedient by word and deed, through mighty signs and wonders, by the power of the Spirit of God. So that from Jerusalem and round about unto Illyricum I have fully preached the gospel of Christ. Yea, so have I strived to preach the gospel, not where Christ was named, lest I should build upon another man's foundation, but as it is written, to whom he was not spoken of, they shall see, and they that have not heard shall understand. For which cause also I have been much hindered from coming to you. But now, having no more place in these parts, and having a great desire these many years to come unto you, whensoever I take my journey into Spain, I will come to you. For I trust to see you in my journey, and to be brought on my way thitherward by you, if first I be somewhat filled with your company. But now I go unto Jerusalem to minister unto the saints, for it hath pleased them of Macedonia and Achaia to make a certain contribution for the poor saints which are at Jerusalem. It hath pleased them, verily, and their debtors they are. For if the Gentiles have been made partakers of their spiritual things, their duty is also to minister unto them in carnal things. When therefore I have performed this, and have sealed to them this fruit, I will come by you into Spain. And I am sure that when I come unto you, I shall come in the fullness of the blessing of the gospel of Christ. Now I beseech you, brethren, for the Lord Jesus Christ's sake and for the love of the Spirit, that ye strive together with me in your prayers to God for me, that I may be delivered from them that do not believe in Judea, and that my service which I have for Jerusalem may be accepted of the saints, that I may come unto you with joy by the will of God, and may with you be refreshed. Now the God of peace be with you all. Amen. Chapter 16. I commend unto you Phoebe, our sister, which is a servant of the church which is at Cenchrea, that ye receive her in the Lord as becometh saints, and that ye assist her in whatsoever business she hath need of you, for she hath been a succorer of many, and of myself also. Greet Priscilla and Aquila, my helpers in Christ Jesus, who have for my life laid down their own necks, unto whom not only I give thanks, but also all the churches of the Gentiles. Likewise greet the church that is in their house. Salute my well-beloved Epaenetus, who is the first fruits of Achaia unto Christ. Greet Mary, who bestowed much labor on us. Salute Andronicus and Junia, my kinsmen and my fellow prisoners, who are of note among the apostles, who also were in Christ before me. Greet Amplius, my beloved in the Lord. Salute Urbane, our helper in Christ, and Stachys, my beloved. Salute Apelles, approved in Christ. Salute them which are of Aristobulus's household. Salute Herodian, my kinsman. Greet them that be of the household of Narcissus, which are in the Lord. Salute Tryphena and Tryphosa, who labor in the Lord. Salute the beloved Persis, which labored much in the Lord. Salute Rufus, chosen in the Lord, and his mother and mine. Salute Asyncritus, Phlegon, Hermas, Patrobus, Hermes, and the brethren which are with them. Salute Philologus and Julia, Nereus and his sister, and Olympus and all the saints which are with them. Salute one another with an holy kiss. The churches of Christ salute you. Now I beseech you, brethren, mark them which cause divisions and offenses contrary to the doctrine which ye have learned, and avoid them. For they that are such serve not our Lord Jesus Christ, but their own belly, and by good words and fair speeches deceive the hearts of the simple. For your obedience is come abroad unto all men. I am glad, therefore, on your behalf, but yet I would have you wise unto that which is good and simple concerning evil. And the God of peace shall bruise Satan under your feet shortly. The grace of our Lord Jesus Christ be with you. Amen. Timotheus, my workfellow, and Lucius, and Jason, and Sosipater, my kinsman, salute you. I, Tertius, who wrote this epistle, salute you in the Lord. Gaius, mine host, and of the whole church, saluteth you. Erastus, the chamberlain of the city, saluteth you, and Quartus, a brother. The grace of our Lord Jesus Christ be with you all. Amen. Now, to him that is of power to establish you according to my gospel and the preaching of Jesus Christ, according to the revelation of the mystery which was kept secret since the world began, but now is made manifest, and by the scriptures of the prophets, according to the commandment of the everlasting God, made known to all nations for the obedience of faith, to God only wise be glory through Jesus Christ forever. Amen. The end of the Epistle of Paul the Apostle to the Romans. The First Epistle of Paul the Apostle to the Corinthians. Chapter 1. Paul, called to be an apostle of Jesus Christ through the will of God, and Sosthenes our brother, unto the church of God which is at Corinth, to them that are sanctified in Christ Jesus, called to be saints, with all that in every place call upon the name of Jesus Christ our Lord, both theirs and ours, grace be unto you and peace from God our Father and from the Lord Jesus Christ. I thank my God always on your behalf for the grace of God which is given you by Jesus Christ, that in everything ye are enriched by him, in all utterance and in all knowledge, even as the testimony of Christ was confirmed in you, so that ye come behind in no gift, waiting for the coming of our Lord Jesus Christ, who shall also confirm you unto the end, that ye may be blameless in the day of our Lord Jesus Christ. God is faithful, by whom ye were called unto the fellowship of his Son, Jesus Christ our Lord. Now I beseech you, brethren, by the name of our Lord Jesus Christ, that ye all speak the same thing, and that there be no divisions among you, but that ye be perfectly joined together in the same mind and in the same judgment. For it hath been declared unto me of you, my brethren, by them which are of the house of Chloe, that there are contentions among you. Now this I say, that every one of you saith, I am of Paul, and I of Apollos, and I of Cephas, and I of Christ. Is Christ divided? Was Paul crucified for you, or were ye baptized in the name of Paul? I thank God that I baptized none of you but Crispus and Gaius, lest any should say that I had baptized in mine own name. And I baptized also the household of Stephanus. Besides, I know not whether I baptized any other. For Christ sent me not to baptize, but to preach the gospel, not with wisdom of words, lest the cross of Christ should be made of none effect. For the preaching of the cross is to them that perish foolishness, but unto us which are saved it is the power of God. For it is written, I will destroy the wisdom of the wise, and will bring to nothing the understanding of the prudent. Where is the wise? Where is the scribe? Where is the disputer of this world? Hath not God made foolish the wisdom of this world? For after that in the wisdom of God the world by wisdom knew not God, it pleased God by the foolishness of preaching to save them that believe. For the Jews require a sign, and the Greeks seek after wisdom. But we preach Christ crucified, unto the Jews a stumbling block, and unto the Greeks foolishness. But unto them which are called, both Jews and Greeks, Christ the power of God and the wisdom of God, because the foolishness of God is wiser than men.
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0: It's time now for the Open Bible Hour broadcast with Pastor Jerry Honeycutt of Roan Mountain, Tennessee. 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
1: In the beginning was the Word, and the Word was with God, and the Word was God. The same was in the beginning with God. All things were made by Him, and without Him was not anything made that was made. In Him was life, and the life was the light of men. And the light shineth in darkness, and the darkness comprehended it not. Would you join us in a time of prayer? Father, thank you for the privilege to just bow, call upon your name. What an awesome God that you are, that you spoke this world into existence by your very word. And Father, thank you how powerful that word is. And God, thank you for this precious Bible that I'm reading from today, that this also came forth from your mouth. The same God that created and spoke this world into existence is the same word that spoke the word of God. And Lord, you even had it preserved for us that we're your children, down through the ages, we could read the Word of God and know what we need to do and know about you. And oh Lord, how we hunger to know more about our lovely Lord. Would you forgive us of our sins? Forgive us where we failed you? Would you ever draw us close to you? And even in this very hour, as we open the precious Word of God, would you open our hearts? And Lord, may we just hear what you have to say. God, may we be tendered, may we be drawn to you. And God, would you get glory out of our lives? Lord, I ask you, God, touch that saint of God that may be going through a time of sickness, a time of perplexity and situations. God, let your grace be more than abundant. Lord, if there's a soul listening today that's lost, would this be the hour that they'd be saved by the pure grace of God and you get glory? In Jesus' lovely name we ask it. Amen and amen. This is the Open Bible Hour, and this is Brother Jerry Honeycutt. And what a blessing it is to be with you today. Well, if you would, I want you to open your Bible back again today to the book of Romans. And we're in chapter number 2. And we'll pick up at verse number 3 just in a moment. But I do want to say this. For those of you that have been listening to our radio program for a long time, in the last week, about the week, you may have been listening to some programs that had already previously played. And I apologize for the situation, the problem, but we've had to rebuild our website, and we've had to change some things over, and it's been sort of a mass confusion in everything that's going on. By God's grace, I hope that we have it straightened out now. And I want to say to the radio stations, thank you for your patience. And may God richly bless you. We wanted to call all the stations, but for some reason we didn't have all of our radio stations their telephone numbers, and we couldn't reach everybody. But thank you for being patient with us. And I hope we've got everything straightened out. And may God bless you. And I want to say thank each one of you listeners for your support. Thank you for sharing the burden with us to get the Bibles out the radio programs, the Bible lessons, and everything we're trying to do. Souls are being saved, and God is good. Let me just mention while we're talking that the students that you may be waiting, and we will be starting our classes in the in next month of August on Thursday night, the second Thursday night, I think, which is 9th, and all of that will be on the web. We're going to take all of our classes onto the, in other words, instead of going classes, we'll be going into the internet. We'll get with you later on that. All right, now let's jump in the Word of God here. And as we've been looking in the Word of the Lord in the book of Romans, we pointed out that the book opened up with the gospel. Hallelujah. And then how that man has become so, he wants to change everything. And God don't go along with that. You don't play second fiddle with the Lord. And when you want to get away from God and you want to go against God, there's one thing about it. You have to deal with him. And where is man? Chapter number 2. Here this deals with, and look at the little word right in the middle of verse number 1. Oh, man. See, the beautiful thing about it is man is the highest and the most wonderful creature that God made. Of all of the other creatures, God made man in his own likeness and own image. And may I say to you, that love is there. But can I say to you, when man turns against God, the same God that created you, the same God that loves you, the same God is going to judge you. And he said, oh man, whosoever thou art. Come on down to verse number 2. But we're sure that the judgment of God is according to truth against who? Them, man, which commits such things. Human beings, man that God created, that God's low love, that he gave his son to come and die on the cross for you, that you might be saved. But when you push Jesus back, when you refuse to walk to God, when you just forgive, you judge, and you even judge against God. In fact, can I say this? When you go against God's people, you go against God. Do you know what's happening in our society today? Have you ever seen such hatred toward God? Have you ever heard in the cults they use the yin yang, and you know what the yin yang is? Well, God had that in the Old Testament. Yin yang is when man that judges God takes good and calls it evil, and takes evil and calls it good, and he thinks he's smart. Well, do you think God don't know what's going on? Here in this scripture, he said, oh man, whosoever thou judgest, you judge God's people and God judged against the things of the Lord, the judgment of God's going to be on you. But the whole thing about it, be sure that the judgment of God is according to what? To man changing? To man's knowledge? No. It's based on truth. And what is truth? God's precious word. And it's against them which commit such things. Well, we looked at all those things in the verse 24 down through verse 32. And there's a lot of things going on in this world today. Never have I seen such a height of total stupidity in our land as there is today. You let someone try to do what's right, every newscaster, everybody's against it. You try to proclaim the Word of God, but how does God's people feel? Well, you that are saved, just stay in there with the Lord. Let's look at verse number 3. I love the way old Paul describes it. He's, but thinkest thou this? Oh, man. There it is again. Verse 1 said, oh, you're inexcusable, old man. Verse 3 said, thinkest thou this, old man, that judgest them which do such things and doest the same? Oh, if you judge something and yet you go ahead and practice that, I wonder what's wrong with that? That thou will escape the judgment of God just because you judge it? No, God is a God of truth and he deals with truth. Look at verse number 4. Or despiseth thou the riches of his goodness? Listen to that. The riches of his goodness. Do you know that God has blessed America beyond measure? God has blessed us and is still blessing us. And what does this nation want? They sure don't want God. But how about you as an individual? Do you want the Lord? Do you want God's truth? Do you want the Lord to bless your life? He said, or despisest thou the riches of his goodness and forbearance and long-suffering? Why is God letting this world go on and kick around and kick down and judge the cross and judge the Word of God and judge God's people and try to change everything about it, and they think they're right? They're trying to take the place of God. Folks, you better leave judgment in the hands of the Lord. But he said, thou despisest the riches of his goodness and his forbearance and his long-suffering, not knowing that the goodness of God leadeth thee to repentance. Hallelujah. I'm so glad that it was the goodness of God. See, a sinner is in judgment. He's against God. God should just take him and send him to hell, but what does he do? No. For God so loved the world that he gave his only begotten Son, that whosoever believeth in him should not perish, but have everlasting life. Do you realize that the goodness of God leadeth thee to repentance? And what is the goodness of God? It's Jesus Christ that came into this world to seek and to save sinners. If you're listening right now without Christ, I want you to know something. God loves you so much that he gave his Son, that you might be saved. Would you trust him even now? God bless you for listening. Until next time.
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3: 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This is Jimmy Millsaps, pastor of the Grace Tabernacle Baptist Church in Robbinsville, North Carolina. 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

0: And now for part one of the message.
1: She had them here. Amen. Thank God for that. And you, and listen, be faithful. Stick with this thing. It's worth it. I still been thinking about Noah. You know, I preached on here the other day. I've been thinking about that even more. And this is a good number. Got all these youngins out here tonight. And they might fuss a little bit. That will be all right. Amen. It's just, it's where they need to be tonight. Right here in the house of God. And if nothing else, hey, come out here on a cold night just so this is what you're supposed to do. Walmart's open. Amen. A lot of places, Ingles is still open. Hey, the house of God's open. Amen. Now listen, if somebody thinks they're going to slip and fall, somebody don't feel like coming, I am not trying to push anybody and do anything that they don't feel like they ought to do, not at all. But I thank God for the privilege to be here tonight in the house of the Lord. Amen. I said in Galatians chapter 2, but Todd, I was thinking about Noah. I preached on him the other day, you know, and I pointed out, I don't know how I read over this, and somebody said I preached on it before, so I guess my mind, I just forgot it. See, I'm getting to that place. But them boys wasn't grown when God spoke to him. And God told Noah to build the ark. They wasn't grown. Matter of fact, they wasn't even born. And he's building the ark for his wife and his sons' wives before he ever had any sons. And he's 20 years into that thing somewhere at least before the first one's ever born. Right. What about that? Yep. That's faith, brother. That's believing God. That's moving the fear and preparing an ark and doing what God told him to do. And you know what? Saved his house. Yep. Saving your house. Taking, he worked on that thing 120 years to save his house. Yep. I believe he worked on it consistently. I mean, I believe it wasn't every now and then. It wasn't whenever he felt like it or what. No, I believe he got on. He got with the program, brother. When you study the dimensions of that thing, it's to be built out of one kind of wood, and they didn't have a chainsaw. It was quite a task to get that thing built like that plant. But he did what God told him to do. And just like Brother Roy said that time, they got the internet thing started. It started rocking, started picking up, and one of them boys, my look, said, "Daddy, you think it'll float?" He said, "Son, I built it just like God told me to." That's important. That's important. He didn't slip a pine in. He built it out of gopher wood. He didn't cut back on the size. He put her just exactly like God told him to. And then what he could do, he could rest in the Word of God and trust God's Word and God's promise that he would do what he said that he would do. Amen. You know, I'm going to read in Galatians, man, we're going back to the ark. I just want to say this tonight. I've been chewing on it, Brother Gary. And something I always wondered about, I mean, it's just so big a thought to me, is how he could be, it's never rained, and he got that thing built, and then his family followed him. And God hadn't spoke to them, but he spoke to Noah. And they had so much confidence in Noah that they were willing to build that ark to help him, no doubt, but to board it. To go, and it's still, listen, they ain't a cloud in the sky whenever they get on it. And they're going in there 7 days before it ever starts raining. But they don't go in there and stay a day or two and say, "Well, you must have missed it." Reckon what he thought after about 3 or 4 days, been in there, and it still ain't rained. And it's probably people outside just really having a time. Hey, it's going to rain. Why ain't raining? 5 days. 6 days, 7 days, and God shut them in. And then the fountains of the deep were broken up. And they're glad they were on board. But I've always wondered, I've always thought it's something else, that his family, I'm preaching on something else tonight, but I'm going to give you this, listen. His family, one of the reasons his family followed him on board, I tell you what I believe. I believe it was because that he did start that ark before they were born. I think if it had been 20, 25 years old and he said God spoke to him and built an ark, he might have had a harder time getting them to help him. He might have had a hard time getting them to believe. But because he was already working on the ark, and because that he'd already put an end to this thing whenever they were born. Now listen, them boys never knew anything different than it's going to rain. And God said, build an ark. They grew up believing that. They heard that all their life. There was never a time in their life that that wasn't a big part of their family. You can, do not wait till your youngins get grown and try to influence them. Teach them now. Teach them now. What you want them to believe, what you want them to stand on, when they get, do it now. Do it while they're young. Do it while, hey. And I always, and here's the big one. Here's the big one to me. This has always been the biggest thing about this, was them daughter-in-laws. Now, I can see Noah's family, but them daughter-in-laws followed him, went right in there. Where in the world did he find, this is not a fairy tale. This happened. This is history. And the whole world's wicked, and the thoughts of man's heart is on continually on evil. And God said, I'm going to destroy it. The end of all flesh has come up before me. And Noah found grace in the eyes of the Lord. That's the day. That's the time. It's very, very, and a very, very, very wicked day. God not only provided one daughter-in-law, but three daughter-in-laws. Where them come from? They come from the same God that said, build it. Now, I preached here one time on loading the ark. And loading the ark was a bigger job than building the ark. Loading the ark is harder than building it. Two of every kind, seven of every clean beast. How in the world could they have caught them? How could they have found them? How could they have done any of that? I don't think they had to do any of that. I think they built the ark, and here they come. And God put them on board. And the same one that told two giraffes to start walking toward the ark is the same one that provided them three daughter-in-laws. Amen. Hey, God can take care of your family. And God can save them, and he can take care of them. Amen. And I just felt like I need to say that tonight. We're not preaching on that. We're going to Galatians chapter number 2, and I do have a little thought here I want to leave with you, and I hope it'll be a help to you. We're in Galatians chapter number 2, but I want to encourage these parents here and these grandparents. Keep these youngins in the house of God. Keep them this King James Bible. Keep telling them about Jesus. Amen. Hey, let them hear some gospel music at home. Hey, let them hear something besides what the world has to offer. Amen. Yes, sir. Let them grow up in it. Amen. All right. Galatians chapter number 2. Now, Galatians chapter number 2 and verse number 20. We're going to drop on down here in verse number 20. We're going to deal with this one verse tonight, just a phrase out of it. I want to give you, I hope it'll be a help to you. In Galatians chapter number 2, verse number 20. You pray God to touch us and help us tonight, and we'll get out of this what he wants us to, all right? Galatians 2 and 20, I am crucified with Christ. Nevertheless, I live. Yet not I, but Christ liveth in me. And the life which I now live in the flesh, I live by the faith of the Son of God, who loved me and gave himself for me. Let's pray. Father, in Jesus' name tonight we come, and we thank you, Lord, for the privilege to be back tonight in the house of God. And we thank you, Lord, for your word that we've read. Thank you, God, for inspiring this and preserving this for us. And I pray now, God, you touch me with the Holy Spirit and bring to my memory what I need to say. And God, open the hearts and ears of your people. And I pray, Lord, that this truth, God, tonight would speak to our hearts and help us get out of this what you want us to. Please bind the powers of hell. You said they overcame him by the blood of the Lamb, by the word of their testimony. They loved not their lives to the death. God, I pray you'd rebuke the devil and pray you'd give us liberty tonight. Do what you want to do in this hour. In Jesus' name, amen. All right, we're in Galatians chapter number 2 tonight. Galatians chapter 2, verse number 20. And here he said, I am crucified with Christ. Nevertheless, I live, yet not I, but Christ liveth in me. And the life which I now live in the flesh, I live by the faith of the Son of God, who loved me and gave himself for me.
0: 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We hope it was a blessing to you, and we hope you'll tune in next time for the Bible Believers Broadcast. 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If you'd like to call us, our number is 828-479-8857. 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
2: 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This is Pastor Stephen Aldridge. Thank you so much for joining us today. If you don't have a home church, we'd love to have you. 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

0: Now let's go to the First Baptist Church of Conesty with part one of this week's message.
1: And just want to say before I even get started, I love the church. Amen. I love the church. And I love the bride. I love Christ. And I want to love him more. And I love his bride, but I want to love the bride more. Amen. I'm just thankful. Thankful to be a part of the church tonight. Thankful for church family. Thankful for that. Man, I can't hardly get over it. I ain't never fit in nowhere, but I'm glad I can go to church and fit in. I've been an oddball all my life. And nobody's ever looked at me and said, that guy there is cool now. He fits in. No, I've been the odd duck. And I used to get mad about being the ugly duckling until the Lord put Miss Crystal on my arm. Now I really don't care what anybody calls me, man. That's exactly right. Romans chapter number 28 tonight. I want to read verse 11. Down to about the book of Acts. I'm looking at both of these books. The book of Acts, chapter number 28. And I want to begin reading verse 11 through about verse 16. A passage I doesn't get read a whole lot, preached on a whole lot. Maybe you have heard a good bit of messages on there. I haven't. But I just want to share a thought tonight that has been helping my heart. Acts chapter 28, verse 11, the Bible said, and after 3 months, we departed in a ship of Alexandria, which had wintered in the isle, whose sign was Castor and Pollux. So we know that this traveling band is those that, this is the Apostle Paul, those that had been arrested and were traveling as prisoners with Paul. And then this would have been the rest of that band, that group. Luke, the physician, would have been there. And this is him giving this account of Paul that is now arriving at Rome. Verse 12, the Bible said, landing at Syracuse, we tarried there 3 days. And from thence we fetched a compass and came to Rhegium. And after 1 day, the south wind blew. And we came the next day to Puteoli. That's a good one. Puteoli. This is one of the places that I want you to take note of, where we found brethren. Look at that statement. Where we found brethren. And we desired to tarry with them 7 days. And so we went toward Rome. And from thence, when the brethren heard of us, they came to meet us as far as Apophorum and the three taverns, whom when Paul saw, he thanked God and took courage. Now you get a hold of that. Not like tonight, not being able to gather the way we are tonight. But Paul said, just being with the brethren caused me to thank God and take courage. And when we came to Rome, the centurion delivered the prisoners to the captain of the guard, but Paul was suffered to dwell by himself with a soldier that kept him. Tonight, I want to just look at that phrase in verse number 14 where the Bible said, we found brethren. If you have walked through the book of Acts, and I think you could divide the book of Acts into two major ministries, I think that the beginning of the book of Acts would give us the highlights of Peter and how the Lord used him. Things seem to be centered around the Apostle Peter. And then the last half of the book of Acts, you've got the ministry of the Apostle Paul. You've got the gospel that is going to go to the Gentiles. And you remember that it was the Apostle Paul that made the statement that when he left Jerusalem, he mentioned areas that he would go, but he desired to go to Rome. When you look at where all the things that he has endured getting to this point that he would arrive there, I thought about this. Paul had been a man that knew something about persecution. He knew what it was like to suffer for the very cause of the Lord Jesus Christ. He knew what it was like that by naming the name of Jesus, that he wasn't just shunned. He wasn't just, you know, somebody that wouldn't talk to him, but he knew what it was like to deal with pain and to be rejected solely based on his stand for the Lord Jesus Christ. Paul had been persecuted. Paul had been threatened. And really, he had been forsaken by many for the cause of the Lord Jesus Christ. Now, even with all of those things that are happening to him, I never find the Apostle Paul putting the ministry or living for God in a negative light. God being my helper, I don't want to be guilty of ever making it look like to a young convert or to our young people that serving God is a terrible thing to do. Matter of fact, serving God is the best thing that you'll ever do with your life. When we say this, we really do mean that. When we say that my worst day being saved is far better than my best day of being lost, we really mean that, because it didn't matter what we had, it didn't matter what we were, it didn't matter what the fact of it was, that we had to go through that day without the Lord Jesus Christ. But on our worst day as a believer, thank God, I have never been separated from the Son of God. So the Apostle Paul many times testified about how that when all men forsook him, but thank God, the Lord stood by him. Hallelujah. And I want to tell you tonight that everybody might forsake you, but thank God, the Lord will be by our side. Amen. And so now the Apostle Paul is finally going to Rome. And I would say that probably when he desired to go there, I would say that more than likely he never intended it to be the way that it was. In other words, I don't think Paul ever intended necessarily to have to go in chains and have the things he endured. But in the will of God, he knew God was going to get him to Rome. And sometimes in your life, you'll look and God will put some things in your heart. And God will put some things on your heart to pray. And you'll say, God, I have no idea how I'm going to get there. But you'll find out that God put it in your heart. And God knows how to get you there. God knows how to get you on the field. He knows how to get you in the right place. He knows how to use you in a way that'll bring you honor and glory. Amen. And so I thought about what Paul had been through. He has endured the shipwreck of Acts 27. Now, you remember what Paul said? He said, boys, I'm going to tell y'all, you know, you should have listened to me. He said, but thank God I got a word from heaven and everything's going to be all right. Aren't you glad, child of God, in the middle of a storm, in the middle of your ship of life being tossed to and fro, every now and again you get a word from the other side that says everything's going to be all right. I've not forgotten about you. Other storms may rock the boat, but thank God they don't rock heaven. Hallelujah. And God is still in control. Amen. Thank God for that. Then I find in our text that now he has continued on his way to minister to people. The entire way that he travels to Rome, that God has brought him together with other people that needed Christ. And everywhere Paul went, he was witnessing. And he always, well, I want this in my life. Brother Josh, every time Paul came in contact with some people, he always left them in better shape than they were when he got there. Have you ever been around somebody, every time you get around them, you just want to fight? I ain't talking about your mother-in-law. Somebody help me. I mean, just every time you get around, I mean, you ever been around somebody, man, Lord, oh, I'm going to get in trouble. You ever been around people, and every time you feel like you leave their presence, you got to go repent, or you need to go take a bath, or something, I don't know. I mean, just... I mean, and you leave and you think this, dear God in heaven, I don't know what they got on them, and I don't want none of that to get on me. Critical, complaining, grinding, whining, moping, groaning. I'm making up a lot of words tonight. Somebody help me now. I mean, Lord have mercy. Every chip they ever ate was stale. Every traffic light they ever been to was red. Every time they ever got on the interstate, there was a traffic jam. I mean, it's just all bad, and really heaven's about to crumble. Can I tell you this, that God has been so good to us, and somebody needs to hear that God is still good to his people. When you go to work in the morning, you're to thank God. You ain't got to get over a hangover. You don't have to regret what you did on Sunday, but you can walk in those doors and say, good morning, boys. God has been good to me. Luke, you remember that in the morning when you get here and I'm in a good mood and you ain't. So now Paul is going to arrive at Rome. I want you to notice a few things. Lord, help me get it out. I want you to notice a few things tonight about this passage. Just a few things that help my heart. You ready? When Paul arrives, he there's three places here. The first stop in this passage, they have landed. They've come ashore. They have left the area. They've docked. And they made their way, and now they first come to this place called Puteoli. I think that's right. At least that's how my Bible app said it. Then it said in the text, obviously they're in Rome, but then they said that there were Apophorum and then three taverns. But what's amazing is that when Paul gets there, I love the wording of our text. The Bible said that as we got there, we found brethren. In other words, he was looking for the people of God. Amen. Paul's getting off on the ship. He's in Roman place, and they've had all kinds of gods. But you remember, he has written to them. He's written to those believers who are at Rome. And he gave them that wonderful book of Romans. And now those very same people, they are waiting for the Apostle Paul to get there. And so he's got faith that the gospel has worked and changed lives. And so when he gets there, he's looking for some brethren. I don't know about you, but in this walk of life, I'm looking for some brethren. He said we found brethren. I believe this. That word brethren is not just men. It's not just brothers. That means brothers and sisters in the Lord Jesus Christ. It's those that have had the same birth.
2: That's all the time we have for today. We pray that we've been a blessing to you. Thank you so much for listening. Join us again tomorrow, same time, same place, while we see.

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0: This will be part number one of our message this week on Luke chapter number 12.
1: Luke chapter number 12, and the Word of God this morning. We're preaching this morning concerning the final destination, amen. And I'm thankful this morning that we are on a destination. We're going somewhere, amen. Are you prepared? We added a little bit to that as we move forward in this journey, but are you prepared for the final launch? There's going to be a come a time in your life, amen, that every one of us are going to leave this world. I want everybody to be very clear today and understand that we're not going to be here forever, amen. This is not our forever. This is not our eternal home, amen. We're going to leave here one of these days, and we're going to get out of here for the final time, amen. And it's going to be wonderful for those that are prepared. We're going to be focusing our attention this week on this subject, on the thought, are you prepared for your final launch? Our current status is this morning, when concerning our final launch, our current status is this, we're just in the waiting period, amen. We're in a holding pattern. We're waiting on the Lord to come, right, amen. We're waiting on Him to come get us, board us up, and take us out of here to another world, amen. But what are we supposed to be doing while we're waiting? What are we supposed to be doing? What is our mission? What is our job? What is it that we're to be doing while we're in this waiting status? Well, one of these days, I'm going to tell you something, it's going to be all over with. Now, I don't want that to bring you down. Don't let that bring you down. It's to encourage you. It's to encourage you to be prepared for what is to come. Amen. And so when you're sitting in this place, just as a space shuttle is sitting there waiting until the counter to come to its end, 5, 4, 3, 2, 1, boom, it's gone, right? Once you hit that button, you ain't coming back. You're going up. You can't stop it. It ain't got no brakes. Once them fire engines is set off, amen, once the smoke is bellowing, they can't turn it off. If they do, they'll crash. They're going somewhere. They're going up, amen. I got my, listen, I'm going to tell you, I got my rocket, man, lit one night, amen, as a 7-year-old boy. So, I tell you, there's something ignited inside of me, amen, and I've been headed to a final destination ever since, but right now, I

0: just waiting on, I'm waiting on my next mission. I'm waiting on my next journey. Get ready to get out of here, amen. Hebrews, listen, I got you in the book of Luke. Don't leave there. The Hebrews chapter 9, verse 27 says some things concerning this time. It says, as it is appointed unto men once to die, but after this, the judgment, so Christ was once offered to bear the sins of many, and unto them that look for him shall he appear the second time without sin unto salvation. That's what we're waiting on. We're waiting on the final, listen, we're waiting on that appointment. All of you have got an appointment this morning. Think about it for just a second. You have an appointment. You're either going to go to the rapture, or you're going to go by the grave. But you have an appointment. Now the question is, are you prepared for that appointment that you're about to encounter? Now listen, I'm going to tell you this morning, death is a launch pad that takes you to your final destination. And it can take you to two places. Brother Brad, it can take you to a place to yonder bliss, to be with the Lord Jesus Christ, absent from the body is to be present with the Lord. Or death can take you to a place of damnation. Death can take you to a place. I don't want to hear about it, preacher. I'm trying to prepare you for your final destination, because every one of us is taking this journey whether we like it or not. I've heard it before, preacher. I've heard it before. I've heard all these things before. Listen, think about this. You can't stop it. The atheist can't stop it. The agnostic can't stop it. So the best thing we can do is be prepared for it. Now, I want to say this morning, there's a section of scripture over here in the book of Luke, chapter number 12. We're getting ready to get there. Everybody okay today? Amen. This feels weird in here today, don't it? Y'all ever get in a situation, an environment where it just feels weird, amen? Just feels strange in here this morning. I'll just say this way, though. When we're getting ready to get on this text right here in Luke chapter number 12. The Lord's getting ready to tell us about some things that's important for our lives. How many want to be the best they can be for Jesus? You're in a holding pattern, you're waiting. Why not be productive? Why not do some things that are productive in our lives? I want you to look at the text this morning. Once again, Luke chapter number 12, verse number 13. I just feel like this is where the Lord would have us today. It may be an odd text, but this feels like this is where God wanted us. And one of the company said unto him, Master, speak to my brother that he divide the inheritance with me. He's saying this, my brother, help us to divide our inheritance. Help us to divide our earthly things. Help us to divide our earthly possessions. Help us to divide our things that, man, someone has worked for. Help us. Y'all got it? This is what Jesus said to him. He said, man, who made me judge or a divider over you? It's your stuff. You divide it. Watch this. And he said unto them, take heed and beware of covetousness. For a man's life consisteth not in the abundance of the things which he possesseth. And he spake a parable unto them, saying, the ground of a certain rich man brought forth plentifully, and he thought within himself, saying, what shall I do, because I have no room where to bestow my fruits? And he said, this will I do. I'll pull down my barns, and I'll build greater. And there will I bestow all my fruits and my goods. And I will say to my soul, soul, thou hast much goods laid up for many years. Take thine ease, eat, drink, and be merry. But God said unto him, thou fool, this night thy soul shall be required of thee. Then who shall those things be which thou hast provided? So is he that layeth up treasure for himself and is not rich towards God. I ask you this morning, are you rich toward God? You're either rich or you're poor. Are you rich toward God? Investigating this situation in this text, I see a man who had it all, but Jesus calls this man a what? A fool. Jesus calls this man a fool. Look, Psalms chapter number 14, verse number 1. Did you know that the Bible says much to say about fools? It said, the fool said in his heart, there is no God. Isn't it not amazing that our universities today, some of the places where we believe that are getting accreditation, they're getting all the smarts, they're getting all the things that they need, but we send them to the university and they come back and say there's not a God. I'm going to tell you something, they're turning them into fools. Crazy, isn't it? Oh, we've learned better. Learn what? Don't sound like to me, learn anything, amen. If you come back and say there's not a God, that's crazy, amen. That don't even make sense, amen. What? How are you going to go read a book and determine that there's not a God? That's craziness, amen. There is a God, amen. You look outside and see the sun come up in the morning, amen. You look at the trees outside and tell me there's not a God. How? You cannot explain such a thing, amen. God's bigger than all of us. They're crazy. Lost their minds. There is no God. Man has just appeared on his own. And listen, I'm telling you right now, we're in a mess in America. Ecclesiastes chapter 4, verse number 5, the fool foldeth his hands toward together and eateth his own flesh. Wow. But when looking at this text, this man was not a fool because he wasted his money or he wasted his resources. He was a fool because he did not invest in heaven. God didn't say it was bad for him to have things. God just didn't like the way he was using it. He was a fool, hey, with his time. Think about that for just a minute. 5, 4, 3, 2, 1, the end of your life.
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3: With SRN News, I'm Bob Agnew in Washington. Mediators say they've made progress in efforts to bring the U.S. and Iran back to the bargaining table and prevent an all-out war in the Middle East. That's according to two regional officials who spoke to the Associated Press. But scattered attacks by armed groups across the region underscored the lingering tensions. Neither the U.S. nor Iran have claimed any strikes for the past 3 days. Police searched for a second suspect today after gunfire erupted at a crowded food festival beneath Seattle's Space Needle, leaving 3 people dead, 4 others wounded. Festival goer Brian Barker.
4: I realized it was semi-automatic, probably it sounded like a switch. I looked to my left, I saw at least one individual with a switch, semi-automatic. I saw another one that was 2. That's when I heard over that those shots fired. That's when I took off around the corner.
3: New comments from a Democratic Socialist of America leader now drawing attention.
5: Democratic Socialist of America co-chair Megan Romer says the organization's long-term platform includes abolishing borders, granting amnesty to illegal aliens, eliminating ICE and prisons, and abolishing the Senate, presidency, and Supreme Court. Republicans say the remarks underscore what they describe as the increasingly radical direction of the Democratic Socialist Movement. Willie Nelson, The White House.
3: On Wall Street, it's a mixed bag. The Dow right now is up by just about 1 point, the NASDAQ down about 200. French President Macron and officials discussing the wildfires in France.
6: Emmanuel Macron and senior officials are focusing on the monster uncontrolled wildfires that have forced more than 250,000 people to flee their homes amid a first glimmer of hope that the spread of the largest blaze may have slowed. In the Gironde region of southwest France, where flames have burned an area four times the size of Paris, the prefecture said the situation overnight had remained globally stable, a change from successive days where the giant blaze raging since last week had edged closer to the wine region city of Bordeaux. I'm Charles de Ledesma.
3: This is SRN News. The White House throws its support behind a WNBA player's Michael Harrington.
7: The Trump administration is cheering Sophie Cunningham for her opposition to men being allowed to play sports against women. The guard for the Indiana Fever is taking a lot of criticism from LGBT groups for her support of bans on males joining female teams. In an interview with ESPN, Cunningham says, quote, "I want to protect young girls in the locker room and young girls in sport who shouldn't have to go against biological men." Michael Harrington reports.
3: Adolf Hitler's birthplace in Austria has been transformed into a police station in an effort to destroy the building's appeal as a site of pilgrimage for people who glorify the Nazi dictator. A memorial stone is set to remain in place outside the house with the inscription, "For freedom, democracy, and liberty, never again fascism, millions of dead, remind us." The renovation of the building took several years, cost about $23 million. This is SRN News. Here's Rich Thomason now with the Midday Wall Street Business Report.
8: Oil prices have eased and Wall Street opened sharply higher this morning as the U.S. and Iran paused their attacks on each other. There are hopes for renewed talks to get the ceasefire back on track and potentially end the war. Oil prices sank almost 7%. Shares of Chinese memory chip maker CXMT have soared as the company began trading in Shanghai, in mainland China's biggest IPO in recent years. CXMT, founded 10 years ago, raised at least $8.6 billion with the IPO. It is China's leading memory chip manufacturer, making chips that are used in areas including AI servers and consumer electronics like smartphones. President Trump will talk about the economy and his economic policy when he visits a GM plant today in suburban Detroit. For the Wall Street Business Report, I'm Rich Thomason.
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11: 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The meeting will be held July the 26th through the 30th. 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Singers include the Raines family and the Daugherty sisters. Pastor Dr. Doug Benton of the Tabernacle Baptist Church and Dr. Terry Ellis, President of Rock of Ages Ministries, cordially invite you to this great meeting. 2 Corinthians 4:5 says, "For we preach not ourselves, but Christ Jesus the Lord, and ourselves your servants for Jesus' sake." The 2026 Rock of Ages Ministries National Conference, July 26th through the 30th. Come be with us as we magnify the Lord and exalt His name together.

It's time now for A Walk Down Memory Lane, the program dedicated to the great gospel songs of yesteryear. During the next half hour, you can hear the Christian classics that never get old. So brush the dust off that Bible and put on your shoes for A Walk Down Memory Lane.

Well, that was Brother Curtis Limbaugh and Victory Strings, a song called Little Mountain Church House. And with that good number, we welcome you to the Monday edition of WTBI's Walk Down Memory Lane. Good afternoon. I'm Brother John Henry Watts, and it is so good to be your host for the program. And as many of you know, and as many of you are learning, well, we do come your way every weekday at this same time with some great old-fashioned gospel favorites. The songs and sounds that really never grow old because many of us enjoy hearing them time and time again. Well, today on the program, as you may be able to discern from the opening number, featuring some good gospel bluegrass arrangements of some great old favorites. So I hope you have got your walking shoes on and are ready to go the distance with me today. And be sure you lace up those walking shoes good and tight because we're going to have to keep up a good fast pace to keep up with some of these singers and players. And oh, I tell you what, it's really a nice day outside here in the tri-state area. So it's really, really a nice day for a walk. But if you don't have your walking shoes with you, or maybe the weather is not so great wherever you're listening, I know this FM station goes out quite a good ways across the tri-state area. And of course, we have many listeners on our internet station, WTBI.org. So if the weather isn't right, or if you forgot where you put those walking shoes, or maybe they walked off on you again, maybe the dog ate them. Well, don't get too down and discouraged. No, keep, Pastor Benton says? Stay encouraged, okay? Stay encouraged and forget about those walking shoes. You just let old John Henry do the walking for you. We'll enjoy these great songs together. And now as we continue with these good gospel bluegrass arrangements, let's hear the Brent Rochester family and Jesus Hold My...

And out of Mount Airy, North Carolina, the Easter Brothers and Little Grain of Sand, as we continue with some good gospel bluegrass arrangements of some of these great old favorites on today's edition of WTBI's Walk Down Memory Lane. Well, this nation, the United States of America, in its history has had four great periods of revival, one of them actually the Great Awakening before the American Revolution. But the biggest one was called the 19th Century Revivals from 1875 until about 1913. I think almost 40 years of revival there in the United States. And, of course, we had preachers like the late D.L. Moody and the late Sam Jones. And one of the preachers in that era was named Kelso Carter. Best known as a preacher in his day, today remembered best for some of his songs, and this is one of them. Let's hear the Travis Alltop Singers and their gospel bluegrass arrangement of Standing on the Promises.

And that's Byron Fox and True Harmony and An Old Account Settled, another great old favorite of many. Well, we've been featuring some good gospel bluegrass arrangements of some great old favorites on today's Monday edition of WTBI's Walk Down Memory Lane. Well, it's almost time to draw the Walk Down Memory Lane to a close, yea, to a conclusion. But I hope you will join me again tomorrow. I will be back with you, and I plan to present the Tuesday edition of A Walk Down Memory Lane. Now, tomorrow, since it is Tuesday, we will be having, Lord willing, the All-American Patriotic Walk Down Memory Lane. So I plan to have some good All-American Patriotic songs lined up and ready to go on the program tomorrow. So join me then for a red, white, and blue Walk Down Memory Lane. And I think it'll help get you in more and more of an All-American spirit. Well, today on the program, we started off with my good friend, Brother Curtis Limbaugh and his group Victory Strings, singing and playing Little Mountain Church House. Well, let's close out with another good song by this good group. This is one of my favorite songs to hear them sing. Of course, I like them all, but this one's called Jesus Signed My Pardon. And this song was written, I believe, by one of the groups we featured earlier, the Easter Brothers, singing Little Grain of Sand. Well, let's close out with Victory Strings singing and playing one of their songs, Jesus Signed My Pardon, to close out the program today. Thank you again for listening.

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Welcome to the Patriot Pulpit's daily walk through the Word, helping you thrive as a Christian and as a citizen. I'm Brian Coates, and I hope you're having a great day today. We're going to be in the book of Ezra, chapter 4 and verse number 24. Then ceased the work of the house of God, which is at Jerusalem. So it ceased under the second year of the reign of Darius, king of Persia. Very interesting story here, how that the people of God, and we're just, for sake of the time frame that we have in the podcast, the people of God were trying to build the house of God and face the enemy of God and ended up having to stop what they were doing. The work of God stopped. The work of the house of the Lord ceased. And let's break this down in the passage, in the context of this verse. The story surrounding this is that the enemy had seen what they were doing. Before they ever started building the country back, before they ever started building Israel back after the persecution and after they had been carried off and after they had been overthrown by the enemies of God, they were trying to come back, and the very first thing that they built in the Promised Land was the temple. They were going to build the temple, then they were going to build a wall, and then they were going to build a city. And it was going to go in that order. They started building the temple, and three things happened. And these are three things that are going to happen to everybody as we make this comparison to our Christian walk. The first thing that happened is that the enemy observed what they were doing. Yep, they were going to build a temple. And if you make that spiritual comparison to today, as we build the temple of God, our bodies are a temple of God, right? As we build our spiritual life, as we build our physical life, as we build our emotional life and our mental life, the enemy, he's going to observe that. He's going to notice that. The Bible says, as a roaring lion, he walketh about seeking whom he may devour. He's watching. He's looking at you, and he's watching you build the house of God in your life. And that's the first thing that happened. There was an observation. Then after the observation, there was a report or a letter sent. And that letter that was sent was a letter of complaint. After the enemy observes, they often start the chatter, the talk, the gossip, the language, the tattletaling, looking for any reason to say something. And obviously, they didn't have anything legitimate to say because this work that was taking place was God's will. It was God's plan. It was what God wanted his people to do. But the enemy, they hate it. So they come up with this letter to send and to try to get the permission taken away from Ezra to do what he was doing. It's a terrible situation. The people of God were trying to build the house of God, and the enemy saw it, and then the enemy started talking about it. The third thing that happened, and the wording of this is very interesting. It said, then ceased the work of the house of God, which is at Jerusalem. So it ceased under the second year of the reign of Darius, king of Persia. What they were doing had to stop. And it actually says that they had to make them cease by force and power. Okay, so there was an observation, and then there was talk. And after the observation and the conversation, then there was a all-out battle, basically, where they had to physically stop the men from building the house of God. They had to physically stop them, the Bible says, by force and by power. So when the enemy, which there's three enemies, the world, the flesh, and the devil, when that observation is made, and then there's a conversation that's being had, that conversation is a plan. They're devising a plan. The enemy is devising a plan to destroy you. The devil is not just guessing. He's not just taking wild guesses as to how to take you down, how to tear you down, how to destroy your life. He's not just guessing. He's observed. He's had a conversation about it. And now he's making a plan with that conversation and observation. And they went in, and by force and by power, they stopped the work of God. So how many times in your life have you set out to do something, and you know God wanted you to do that? You had that in your mind. You're going to do this thing for God. You're going to
build this thing for God. You're going to go to this place for God. You're going to say these words for God. And the enemy watches you. He starts having a conversation with the enemies of God about you. And then there's a plan that's devised and made to put a stop to what you're doing. And you wake up one morning and all of a sudden you find yourself face to face, toe to toe with the enemy by force and by power. And that was where these men found themselves. You have to have a miraculous intervention. You have to have God to step in and get involved. And it took some time. And the work went on over a period of time. But it's very difficult to try to weigh that out and understand, wow, I really am doing God's work. I'm doing what he wants me to do. I'm following his plan. And yet here's the enemy just doing everything he can to stop me. What am I going to do? You find yourself asking that question. What am I going to do? And you can quit. A lot of people do that. You can quit. Or in God's timing, in God's perfect will, and in God's perfect plan, you can set out to do what he wants you to do. And it may take some time. There's a time period that passed here before the reign of Darius, the king of Persia. It's going to take some time. It's going to take some energy, and it's going to take some patience. The energy of patience is a very, very, very specific thing that we all have to go through. It drains you. But we know that God came through, and the story goes on, and the temple was built. Let's pray together. Lord, please help us as we see the enemy taking down so many and working so hard against the work of God. Help us in your timing to understand your intervention. And then I pray right now that that intervention would be speedily and efficient in the lives of those Christians serving you today. In Jesus' name, amen and amen. Thank you for joining us for the Patriot Pulpit's Daily Walk Through the Word. Our email address is patriotpulpit@gmail.com.

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3: All right, thank you for tuning in again today. We are preaching on these two words. We're continuing on this subject, this title, this topic, this wonderful topic of new life. Do you have it? Do you have new life in the Lord Jesus Christ? The Bible says in John 3, in chapter 14, and as Moses lifted up the serpent in the wilderness, even so must the Son of Man be lifted up. I like this right here, that whosoever believeth in him should not perish. Here it comes now, but have eternal life. You're listening to a preacher. Amen. A husband, a daddy, a papa, amen, a friend, a pastor that has eternal life. Hallelujah. And I can't do nothing about it. Whoa, that'll get me a phone call. Can't, amen. What a blessing for God. What a blessing for God so loving this old world. What a blessing that he was, that he gave his only begotten son, that whosoever would believe in him should not perish, but have, here it comes, everlasting life. Glory to God. I have new life. Amen. Bible said, for God sent not his son into the world to condemn the world, but that the world through him might be saved, might have new life. In Christ Jesus. Praise God. If you're saved, you got new life in him. Amen. Glory to God. That's pretty good right there. I'm telling you what, you get thinking about your salvation and just exactly what you have, it'll let you have a whoopee fit. Yeah, it will. It'll get you excited. I mean, I don't care what you're going through. I don't care what's going on in your life. If you're born again, you got something to rejoice about no matter what you're going through. And by the way, you are going through, right? You're going through it. Glory to God. You're going through that. Amen. I mean, you think about this. People that have never been born again are dead. They're dead. They don't have new life. They're dead in trespasses and sin. It says so. Yeah, Ephesians chapter 2, verse 1 says, and you hath he quickened, amen, who were dead in trespasses and sins. Huh? I mean, he has quickened me that was dead. He has made me alive and give me new life. Huh? he forgave me and cleansed me. Amen. And forgave me of my sin and put me in the family of God. Amen. He put me in the joyful crowd. He put me in the rejoicing crowd. He put me, thank God, in the loving crowd, the worshiping crowd. Amen. The one that says, I'm born again. I'm saved by the grace of God. I want to classify whose side I'm on. By the way, whose side are you on? Amen. When you get around your buddies at work or these or those, and they start talking about the Lord, do you clam up or do you speak up? No, you speak up and tell them, oh, hey, wait a minute. I'm one of them. Oh, yeah, I'm one of them. I'm one of them that has new life. I'm one of those that have accepted Christ as my personal Savior. Yeah. Hey, man, go ahead and put me where you need to do and make sure it's right now that I am one of those that have new life in the Lord Jesus Christ because he's my Savior. God bless you. Got to go.
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1: With SRN News, I'm Bob Agnew in Washington. The search continues for a suspect in a shooting underneath Seattle's Space Needle over the weekend that left three people dead. Seattle Assistant Police Chief Tyrone Davis.
2: There were a total of seven victims that suffered gunshot wounds at the scene. And we have a total of three fatalities out of those seven victims.
1: One of the two suspects had been arrested earlier. Police believe the two were shooting at one another, although one person remains on the loose. The other is in custody. Police did not offer a description of the outstanding suspect. Another 55,000 people evacuated overnight in southwest France in the face of advancing wildfires. That brings to 220,000 total displaced by those fires as flames creep even closer to the wine region city of Bordeaux. A new multi-billion-dollar bridge link in the U.S. and Canada opening up to traffic.
3: It's the six-lane, one-and-a-half-mile-long Gordie Howe International Bridge crossing the Detroit River between the Motor City and Windsor, Ontario. It will serve as a crucial route for trade, jobs, and tourism between Canada and the U.S. The Canadians celebrated the new span with a ribbon-cutting ceremony last week after disinviting U.S. representatives amid ongoing trade friction between Washington and Ottawa.
1: That's Rich Thomason. Israel's Benjamin Netanyahu says New York Mayor Mamdani is fomenting hate by calling the prime minister a war criminal.
4: Speaking Sunday on Fox News Channel, Netanyahu said he intends to attend the United Nations General Assembly gathering of world leaders in September. Mamdani said last week that while New York lacks legal authority to execute the arrest warrant from the International Criminal Court, he encouraged the federal government to do so. President Donald Trump has said Netanyahu won't be arrested. Netanyahu dismisses the ICC charges tied to the war in Gaza as bogus. Bernie Bennett reporting.
1: And this is SRN News. The State Department is promoting life. Correspondent Michael Harrington has a report.
5: One of the first tasks Secretary Marco Rubio says has been assigned to him by President Trump is eliminating all U.S. aid dollars going to any foreign organization or group that promotes abortion. Rubio has announced sweeping restrictions on funding for overseas abortion NGOs, which will impact up to $30 billion in aid. These new restrictions build on the work that American pro-life groups have been doing for years in Africa. Michael Harrington reporting.
1: Church groups in Cuba have begun distributing hundreds of boxes of humanitarian aid from the U.S. in two towns near the capital. That aid is being handed out in this way because the Trump administration simply doesn't trust the communist government to do the job right. Church officials say the food and hygiene kits will be distributed to the most vulnerable Cuban families first. The boxes contain enough food to meet a family's needs for 10 days. This is SRN News. A new global wealth report shows the U.S. created more new millionaires than any other country last year. Here's correspondent Ken Lorman.
6: According to the UBS Global Wealth Report 2026, the U.S. added more than 441,000 new millionaires in 2025, nearly half of all newly created millionaires worldwide. The United Kingdom was a distant second with 43,000, followed by France. The report highlights continued growth in American wealth creation despite ongoing economic challenges. Ken Lorman reporting.
1: A new report indicates many leftist young people are being advised by counselors to cut ties with more conservative family members, including their own parents. According to a report in the Wall Street Journal, about 25% of them say they're estranged from a close relative. Surveys suggest a third of the estranged parents blame their adult child's therapist. More at SRNnews.com.
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Currently, it is 88 degrees outside. This afternoon, mostly sunny with a high near 92. Tonight, mostly clear with a low around 72 degrees. And on Tuesday, mostly sunny and hot with a high near 95. We hope you will stay tuned. 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
2: 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I'm Brother Ricky Cawthorn, and I welcome you to today's Gospel Pulpit radio broadcast. I trust our broadcast will be a real blessing. 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

And I welcome you to our Monday, July 27th radio broadcast of the Gospel Pulpit. I praise the Lord for being back on the radio today. Well, friend, this is the first time that I've had a chance to say anything about this, but our dear friend and missions director, Dr. Melvin Akin, went home to be with the Lord on July the 7th, and I feel like he was one of the best friends I ever had. I praise the Lord for this dear man. I praise God for what he left behind and his heritage, his legacy, and what he has accomplished over the years. And I believe he started preaching when he was 12 years old and served at Tabernacle Baptist Church there in Greenville and other churches, Faith Baptist in Bassett, Virginia, and Trinity Baptist, Claudeville, Virginia, as their pastors. And I appreciate Dr. Akin. So I wanted to mention that on the broadcast. Please pray for the Akin family during these days, if you would. Well, friend, we come to you on this last week now of July, and we're getting ready to go into August. I want to remind you of our big radio rally coming up August the 24th. That's just around the corner now. We'll be at the Fall Creek Baptist Church in Jonesville, North Carolina. Brother Don Hudson is our pastor. And we'll have that night, we're going to have Tucker Harmony is going to be singing for us, Bluegrass Gospel Group, and they're great. They love the Lord. And then Dr. Rudy Smith is going to be preaching for us there in the meeting. We're going to have some other singing also in the meeting. And I'm going to be making a big announcement that night. I've been working on a project since January, and I'm going to make the announcement there that night, and then you'll get it on the radio a few weeks later. But as far as I know now, the services will be streamed on our Facebook, Gospel Broadcasting Facebook page, so you can watch those 7 o'clock on Monday night, August the 24th. Now, if you want to drive in for the rally and be there in person, I'd love to meet you. And this rally is all about GBI Radio. We'll be telling you about what we're doing and what we're going to be doing in the future. And it's going to be an exciting time. So I want you to come and be with us if you can. Now, I'm into these messages on afflictions, and I'm starting a message this week or preaching a message this week on afflictions. Reveal your character. That's out of the book of Genesis, and we're going to be dealing with Joseph and the character of Joseph. And boy, what a man of God. He looked the devil straight in the eye and said, "Nope, I'm not going your way. I'm going God's way." Amen. And he was blessed for it, wasn't he? So we're going to get into that message now on this Monday, and I hope that the message of the Word of God will be a real blessing to you. R 496:12 as we go to it at this time. Getting into today, a brand new message that I hope will help you. Let me read first our text verse in Exodus chapter 1, verse 12. "But the more they afflicted them," talking about the children of Israel, "the more they multiplied and grew, and they were grieved because of the children of Israel." You know, when you go through the afflictions and the troubles of life, the more you go through them sometimes, the more it helps you to grow in the Lord. "The more they afflicted the children of Israel, the more they grew and multiplied." Now, we've been looking at several things. We said that afflictions reveal 9 things about you, and there could be more, but we said it reveals your attitude, your faith, your feelings, your loyalty, your inner man, and now we come to your character. Afflictions will reveal your true character. And for this study, we're going to be looking in Genesis chapter number 39, and we're going to be dealing with Joseph. And I hope this will be a real help. Father, will you help us today as we look into the Word of God? In Jesus' name, amen. Now, when we think about a man being afflicted, we think about Joseph in the Bible as being a man that did go through some affliction. You remember when Joseph was, of course, the son of Rachel, and Joseph, really, Jacob loved him, and Jacob made him a coat of many colors, and that upset his brothers, and they didn't like that. And then Joseph brought up their evil report about the things they were doing. And you remember that one day they saw Joseph coming, and one of them made the statement, "Behold, that dreamer cometh." Remember, Joseph would have dreams, and back in that day, now, that's the way God communicated with man. He does not communicate that way today. We have the entire Bible. But in that day, you remember Joseph said, "We were in the field, and your sheaves made obeisance to my sheave." And then he dreamed that the sun and the moon and the 11 stars made obeisance to him. And really, that prophecy was fulfilled when the children of Israel came into Egypt and had to submit to the rule of Joseph. And so the beginning of that is starting here now. So Joseph comes, they think about killing him, then they're talked out of that, so they put him in a pit.
and they sell him to these Ishmaelites. And first of all, I just want you to notice the provenance. Now here, think about this. And if you read Hebrews and compare it with Genesis, Joseph, he pleaded with his brethren not to sell him, and yet they sold him anyway. Now the providence of God is starting here in his life. Remember this, in the affliction, there is the providence of God. God doesn't do anything just to be doing it. And so when God brings you through something or God allows something to happen to you, then, my friend, it is for his for your good and for his profit. I was telling a story earlier today, several years ago now. Me and my wife were coming home, and I think we had had a charathon or something, and we opened the door, and one of her glass casserole dishes fell out on the driveway. And when it did, of course, it bursted and split and all this kind of stuff. And so we couldn't park the car there for a while. Well, we thought that was an inconvenience. But a few weeks or months later, maybe it was a church gathering was coming on for, maybe it wasn't a charathon, but a few months later, my neighbor's outbuilding caught on fire. Now, had that car been sitting where it normally was, the gas tank on it would have ignited and we'd have had some major fire and somebody could have got hurt. So you see, God knows what he's doing all the time. So here's what God's doing. God knows that he's going to send Joseph to Egypt. Now, Joseph don't know that, but God does. And so God gets him in a position where he's going down there and he's going to be the savior, basically, of his brethren. And so Joseph now is it through the providence. Now, I want you to notice what happened. If you look in Genesis 39:1, now when Joseph was sold to these Ishmaelites, look at verse number 1. The Bible says, and Joseph was brought down to Egypt. And the Bible said, Potiphar, an officer of Pharaoh, captain of the guard, an Egyptian, bought him of the hands of the Ishmaelites, which had brought him down thither. Now, here's the providence of God. Joseph is sold to an officer of Pharaoh. Now, of course, later we learn that Joseph is put in the prison and then he is brought before Pharaoh because he can interpret dreams. And that seemed to be Joseph's specialty was dreams. And so he can interpret dreams. And so in other words, interpreted Pharaoh's dream. So now we see the providence. There's the providence in getting Joseph where he need to be. Now, when your trial or your affliction comes, there's always providence in it. And God will get you where you need to be. The Spirit of the Lord told me one day, he said, if I can put a tornado, if I can set a tornado down wherever I want to, I can get you where you need to be. And so many times things that we think is inconvenience will work out for our good. So Joseph is now sold to Potiphar. No doubt Joseph is thinking, you know, I've been done wrong. My brethren sold me. And now here I am being sold in the hands of this Potiphar. Well, things begin to change for Joseph. And you don't really find here where Joseph complains. You don't really find in the scripture where Joseph argues about it or Joseph is bitter about it. But the second thing I want you to notice is the presence of the Lord. Look in chapter number 39 and verse number 2. And the Lord was with Joseph, and he was a prosperous man, and he was in the house of his master, the Egyptian. All right, now, notice this. The Lord was with Joseph. Now, let me say, not only was Joseph in a strange land, Joseph was, and no doubt Joseph knew the prophecy that Abraham, God had told Abraham that his seed would be afflicted of a nation 400 years. And I don't know if Joseph applied that to himself or not, but here he is in Egypt. And so the presence of the Lord is with him. And let me say this to you. You can go anywhere if God is with you. Now, you know, the Lord told the church. We read what we call the Great Commission. And at the end of the Great Commission, there's these words, lo, I am with thee alway, even unto the end of the world. Now, how does God go with us? Through the Holy Spirit dwelling in our hearts, God is with us, you see. In trials and in troubles and persecution,
then God is right there with us, you see? So we see the presence of the Lord here with Joseph. All right, now that's the presence of the Lord. Now, number three, I want you to notice the prosperity. Now, I want you to notice how this man was prospering. If the Lord is with you, you'll prosper even in bad circumstances. Now, there are people today out there that want to be the victim. And they want to tell you how hard they've had it in life and how everybody, you know, basically owes them a favor or something. But, you know, Joseph never complained. Joseph never tried to be the victim here. Joseph just went on and the Lord was with him. And notice what happened in verse number 2 of Genesis 39. And the Lord was with Joseph, and he was a prosperous man. Verse number 3. And his master saw that the Lord was with him, and that the Lord made all that he did to prosper in his hand. Now, Potiphar picked up on the fact that Joseph was prosperous. And Potiphar picked up on the fact that the Lord was with Joseph. And God began to bless Joseph. Amen. And so, when you're even in the trial, God will still bless you. I've been through many troubles and trials in my life, but yet the Lord would bless me even in the trial. Now, let me just go ahead and show you number 4. I want you to notice the promotion. So this thing goes on, and now Joseph is down there, of course, and he's sold into Egypt, and he makes the best of it. He don't try to run away, and that's amazing to me. He don't argue about it. He's not bitter about it. That's his character. By the way, your character is great when you don't get bitter about something. Amen? If you just stay with God and you decide, hey, I'm not going to get bitter about this thing, and I'm going to stay with the Lord, and I mean, here he is. Now, he had room to complain, but you never find where he went to Potiphar and complained about anything. And so Genesis 39, verse number 4, and Joseph found grace in his sight, told Mount Potiphar, and he served him. Now, as I was reading that this morning, that caught my attention. And he served him. You know what Joseph did? He made the best of the situation that he had. I mean, he served Potiphar. Now, he didn't have to. I guess he could have made a run for it. But he didn't try to do that. Now, Joseph was well-schooled in how to travel and things, because Jacob at 17 was letting him travel on his own. And yet, Joseph didn't try to run for it. Joseph just served him. Joseph stayed right there. And Joseph realized that God was with him. And I believe that God was teaching him things here in the trial. And his character was one of excellence. Verse number 4 again. And Joseph found grace in his sight. And he served him, and he made him overseer over his house. And all that he had, he put into his hand. Well, Joseph prospered. Joseph was promoted. Joseph now has moved up, and he's over Potiphar's house. I mean, he's running things, and God is blessing whatever Potiphar's got, and Joseph is actually making money for him and making him rich and helping him. And of course, Joseph was of a business mind, and so he knew how to do things. And now he's got a promotion. And yet that promotion didn't go to his head. Joseph stayed within his realm of thinking. Joseph didn't say, well, friend, we come to the end of our radio broadcast for this Monday, July the 27th. It's been a great joy to be with you today. I encourage you to write us when you can. The message you just heard is available. If you'd like to have a free copy of it, we can email it, comments@gbiradio.org, or we can mail it to you. And you can write us and request it, R496-12. And we'll give you the mailing address at the end of the broadcast. Until tomorrow, goodbye. God bless you is my prayer. Jesus. Well, friends, I want to thank you for listening to today's Gospel Pulpit radio broadcast. Address your cards and letters to the Gospel Pulpit, Post Office Box 797, Dobson, North Carolina, 27017. I'm Brother Ricky Cawthorn, and I hope you'll tune in again on the same station at the same time for another Gospel Pulpit radio broadcast when we come and dine around the Word of God together. All the time, he who fed the multitudes turned the water into wine to the hungry. Where good music and preaching can always be found, WTBI, the best sound around.

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1: Greetings in the name of the Lord Jesus Christ. My name is Scott Suttle, the pastor of Lighthouse Baptist Church in Blacksburg, South Carolina. 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

0: Thank you, dear friends, for listening once again today on this Monday edition of the Baptist Lighthouse radio program. We're beginning a new study today in the Old Testament, the book of Jonah, and we'll read our text in Jonah chapter number 1, verse number 1 through verse number 3. The Bible says, "Now the word of the Lord came unto Jonah the son of Amittai, saying, Arise, go to Nineveh, that great city, and cry against it, for their wickedness is come up before me. But Jonah rose up to flee unto Tarshish from the presence of the Lord, and went down to Joppa. And he found a ship going to Tarshish, so he paid the fare thereof, and went down into it, to go with them unto Tarshish from the presence of the Lord." The book of Jonah in the Word of God is a small book in the Old Testament. Matter of fact, there are just 48 verses in this little small book of the Bible, four chapters, and God here has spoken to his prophet. Jonah is known as the rebellious prophet. He is one that is running from the will of the Lord and the word of the Lord. And we see his accounts in this little small book of the Bible, and the message of this book of the Bible will be revealed as we study throughout. Now, as we begin in verse number 1, we see the word of the Lord came unto Jonah. The word of God, the Bible, is the centerpiece of not only Jonah's life, but it should be of our life as well, that the Bible has preeminence. The Bible should have a place of authority. The Bible should be that instrument that speaks to us and guides us and directs us. And thus, the word of God was the very first thing mentioned here in the life of Jonah. Before we meet Jonah and understand who he is, we see the word of the Lord. Before we meet the ones to whom this message was given and what is said in the context of Scripture, we meet the word of God. And friend, that is the beginning of your life. If you've been saved, your life in Christ, it begins with, "Thus saith the Lord." Faith cometh by hearing, and hearing by the word of God. Now, as God speaks to Jonah in this text, Jonah did not want to listen to the word of God. God said, "Arise, go to Nineveh." Nineveh was the central piece of the Syrian army. It was the center of that empire, and Jonah hated the Assyrians as a Jew and as the people of God. He had a deep-rooted despite for these people and their cruelty and all that they had done to other nations. And Jonah said, "I don't want to listen to what God is directing me to do. It goes against my nature. It goes against who I am as a Jew and as a person to go and cry out in this city of wickedness." Jonah, therefore, in verse number 3, rose up to flee from the presence of the Lord. He is not wanting to obey God. This is the very message of missions in verse number 2. Arise, go. Isn't that the words of the Great Commission, to go into all the world and preach the gospel to every creature? Listen, despite Jonah's prejudice and despite Jonah's ill will toward these individuals, God said go. And friend, today we have an obligation not to gauge who we will and will not give the gospel to. All people need the Lord. All people need to be saved. And the Bible even says concerning the Lord Jesus Christ, he's not willing that any should perish, but that all should come to repentance. So the Bible tells us to go into all the world. Oh, friend, today, how we need to be obedient to the word of God. Don't just be a hearer of the word. Don't be just a listener to what God says. Be a doer of the word of God. James chapter 1, verse number 22, "But be ye doers of the word, and not hearers only, deceiving your own selves." It's easy to look at the story and the passage concerning Jonah and think to ourselves, If that had have been me, I sure would not have been like Jonah. Are we obedient to the Lord to take the gospel to all of this world and people of any race, of any culture? Are we willing to take the gospel? People today need to heed what thus saith the Lord and heed the word of God. Now, as we look further in this passage, the Bible says in verse number 3, but Jonah rose up to flee unto Tarshish from the presence of the Lord and went down to Joppa. And he found a ship going to Tarshish, so he paid the fare thereof and went down into it to go with them unto Tarshish from the presence of the Lord. Friend, if you start running from God, those are steps in the wrong direction. You're going the wrong way. You need to heed God's warnings in this book. In many ways, to the people of God of all generations, is a warning of listening to the Word of God and not running from the will of God and the work of God. Oh, may the Lord help us to have our steps directed by the Lord. Jonah was running, and he was running hard away from the Word of the Lord. These steps, I notice in this text, were all downward steps. In other words, the steps of Jonah were errant steps. They were wrong. They were in error. He was running from the Lord. And listen, friend, if you're taking steps away from the Bible, if you're taking steps to avoid heeding thus saith the Lord, you're going in a wrong direction. The Bible says in this text in verse number 3 that Jonah went down to Joppa. He went down into that ship. He went down into the sides of that ship. He went down as the storm came later in this text. He went down into the sea. And then from there, he went down into the whale's belly. And I tell you, that is as low as you can get to be at the bottom of the sea in the belly of a whale. Jonah had hit rock bottom. And it was all because he did not heed what God had asked him to do. He did not take heed to what God had said. Friend, all of us will be benefited by taking heed to thus saith the Lord, to the word of God. Now, not only was Jonah's steps errant, they were out of the way, they were in error, we also learned that his steps are very costly. They are expensive. The steps of Jonah cost him much. The Bible says in verse number 3, when he went down to Tarshish from the presence of the Lord, that he found this ship and he paid the fare thereof. He had to fork out some cash to pay for this error of his way and going the wrong direction. It cost him something. The Bible says the wages of sin is death. Romans chapter number 6. The way away from God will cost you something. You say, preacher, what are you talking about? Well, a lot of people have lost their innocency because of their sin and running from God. Some people have lost their mind. Others have lost their character. Some have lost funds and money because of their errant ways and going the wrong direction. And friend, sin will cost you something. I think about Samson as he was caught in the lies of Delilah and see, lay in her lap. He lost some things when he was apprehended by the Philistines. He lost his eyesight. He lost his freedom as he was grinding in that mill. And friend, as the old saying goes, sin will cost you more than you want to pay. And by all means, it will keep you longer than you want to stay. And Jonah found that out the hard way, that his errant ways, going the wrong direction, living in disobedience to the Word of God, would be very costly in his life. Now, not only was Jonah's steps errant, not only were they expensive, as it cost him the fare thereof, Jonah's steps were very much exposed. They were not hidden. God knew exactly where Jonah was. Jonah no doubt thought, well, if I go this other direction and I flee and I run, I'm going to get away from God. I'm going to hide somewhere where no one will find me. I'm going to a place where nobody will know that I exist. Well, your steps away from God are not hidden. The Bible says in Proverbs chapter 15, verse number 3, the eyes of the Lord are in every place, beholding the evil and the good. God sees, God knows, God's watching you if you're running from God. Psalm 139, verse number 7 says, whither shall I flee from thy presence? You cannot hide from the presence of Almighty God. God knows where you are. God knows where you live. God knows when you try to avoid and run from His word and His work. God will find you out. Matter of fact, the Bible says that about all of our sin in the book of Numbers. The Bible says, be sure your sin will find you out. We see in verse number 4 that God sends some things to get Jonah's attention. Friend, do not let God have to mete out His judgment, mete out His wrath against you and your sin. It is better if you humbly repent, if you humbly turn back to God instead of running from the hand of the Lord. There will be a judgment for the saved. There'll be the judgment seat of Christ. For the lost, there'll be the great white throne judgment when the dead are raised and judged out of those books. And God will find you out. You cannot run from the Lord. Maybe someone today, God's been dealing with you about your sin. God's been dealing with you about the need to be saved. And you think, I'll just run. I'll run from the tugging of God on my heart about my soul's condition. Listen, don't run from God. Don't run. That's a tragic mistake to turn your back on the Word of God and the love of God and run from the voice of God. Listen, stop in your track. Stop running. Stop where you are and fall upon your face and upon your knees and cry out to a holy God and say, God, would you save me, a sinner? Would you come into my heart, forgive me of my sin, and be my Savior? And ask God to be your soul's salvation. Jesus Christ died for you, friend. Quit running from God and just drop where you are and repent and ask God to save you. Well, that's all the time we have for the program today. May the Lord richly bless you is our prayer.
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I'm your host, Pastor Bill South. Today on With Calvary in View, we're going to begin a study in the life of King Josiah. King Josiah was one of the last kings of the nation of Judah, and his life followed the life of David. He looked to King David for his wisdom, for his example, and as a result, he became a great king for the land of Judah. Of course, the kingdom had been split a long time ago with Jeroboam and Rehoboam and all the things that happened there, but now there were ungodly kings in the north in Israel, and they eventually fell to the Assyrian captivity. But in the south, in Judah, where there were some good kings, there were also some bad kings. And Josiah was one of the greatest kings, according to the Bible, that had ever been. As a matter of fact, the Bible says that there was no one that followed God with all of their heart quite like Josiah. And we will see that as we begin to look at the life of Josiah. But Josiah did not have necessarily a godly heritage. And so he had to look somewhere for his example. His dad and his granddad were not godly kings and were not good kings. So he looked all the way back to King David as an example as to who to follow and how to follow. And if he wanted to be a great king with the blessings of God upon the nation, he looked to David for his example. And we're going to see some things that Josiah did. And we're going to see that even though Josiah took over in a time when the nation was on a very swift decline, he was able to make reforms and change things, so much so that his changes, some of them, were permanent. And the activities that were going on when he became king are not going on today. So if you can, let's get our Bibles and let's go over to the book of 2 Kings chapter number 23, and let's begin to look at the life of Josiah and see that some things had to change.

0: As many of you know, the nation of Israel split many, many years ago. And when they split because Rehoboam did not listen to the counsel of the older men, but rather listened to the counsel of the younger men. And what ended up happening is Israel split into what was known as Israel in the north and Judah in the south. And when that took place, Rehoboam, who was the son of Solomon, became king over the southern tribes, which was called Judah. And Jeroboam became king over the northern 10 tribes, which became known as Israel. Throughout the time of history, you will notice that Israel, the northern tribes, never had a godly king. And all of this was because Jeroboam made the people of Israel to sin. He set up an altar in Dan and also one in Bethel and told the children of Israel that they did not have to go back to Jerusalem for the required feasts that the Bible, that the law told them to give. But also he devised a day of his own heart as a day of worship, and they began to change what they once believed, and it was because of convenience, it was because of hurt feelings or whatever, but all of this began to bring about these ungodly kings. As a result, because of these ungodly kings, God in heaven allowed the northern 10 tribes, which would be called Israel, to fall to the Assyrians and go into the Assyrian captivity several years before Judah would fall and go into the Babylonian captivity and join Israel there, because the Assyrians would ultimately fall to the Babylonians as well. Throughout the time in Judah, there were some godly kings interspersed between some of the ungodly kings. And because of that, God would extend mercy because of these godly kings. God would extend mercy to the nation of Judah and allow them to exist a little longer than he allowed the nation of Israel to exist. Some of those kings that came about, of course, was Ahaz, who was the father of Hezekiah. And Ahaz was a king that caused his children to pass through the fire unto Molech. And we'll say more about that as we go through the study. Then his son Hezekiah became king, and Hezekiah brought about all sorts of godly reforms, and revival took place in the nation of Judah under the leadership of Hezekiah. After Hezekiah's death, his son Manasseh became king. And Manasseh became king and was king for 55 years. And Manasseh was so wicked that God determined to destroy the nation of Judah and send Judah into the Babylonian captivity. After Manasseh, there came a man by the name of Amon. And Amon was the son of Manasseh, and he also was a wicked king. And he only reigned 2 years, and in his short reign, he ended up being killed by some of his servants. And after he was killed, that is when Josiah comes on the scene. And Josiah, according to what the Bible tells us, was only 8 years old when he became king over the nation of Judah. Now, what was interesting was this 8-year-old boy had determined that he was going to be a godly king. He determined that he was going to seek counsel and advice and follow the example of the greatest king in the nation of Israel, and that would be King David. And so he decided that he would evidently begin to have counselors who would guide him as far as his directives and what David would do and how that he would rule as David ruled in order to bring about revival, in order to bring about unity into the nation of Israel or the nation of Judah, so that they would have God's blessings. So with that in mind, we see that these two ungodly kings that came in behind Hezekiah, who had brought great reforms and great revival to the nation, these two wicked kings, which would be Manasseh and Manasseh's son Amon, they would reign for 57 years, and there would be all sorts of wickedness of the vilest sorts practiced in the land of Judah and in the city of Jerusalem. In the book of 2 Kings, chapter number 21, and verse number 2, it says of Manasseh that he did that which was evil in the sight of the Lord after the abominations of the heathen, whom the Lord cast out before the children of Israel. For he built up again the high places which Hezekiah his father had destroyed, and he reared up altars for Baal, and made a grove, as did Ahab, king of Israel, and worshipped all the host of heaven and served them. Verse number 4 says, and he built altars in the house of the Lord, of which the Lord said, in Jerusalem will I put my name. And he built altars for all the host of heaven in the two courts of the house of the Lord. And he made his son pass through the fire and observe times and use enchantments and dealt with familiar spirits and wizards. And he wrought much wickedness in the sight of the Lord to provoke him to anger. And he set a graven image of the grove that he had made in the house, of which the Lord said to David and to Solomon his son, in this house and in Jerusalem, which I have chosen out of the tribes of Israel, will I put my name forever. Neither will I make the feet of Israel move any more out of the land which I gave their fathers, only if they will observe to do according to all that I have commanded them, and according to all the law that my servant Moses commanded them. Then when you look at verses 19 through 22 of the same chapter, we see the similar things. In verse number 19, the Bible says, Amon was 22 years old when he began to reign, and he reigned 2 years in Jerusalem. And his mother's name was Meshulameth, the daughter of Haraz of Jotba. And he did that which was evil in the sight of the Lord, as his father Manasseh did, and walked in the way that his father walked in, and served the idols that his father served, and worshiped them. And he forsook the Lord God of his fathers, and walked not in the way of the Lord. So that gives you an idea of what Manasseh and what Amon were like when they became kings. They did that which was evil in the sight of the Lord. So this was 57 years of wickedness in the leadership positions, of taking people further and further away from God, of establishing idols. Even in the house of the Lord, they were establishing these idols where God had said he would put his name. And God had said, you can stay in this land so long as you obey the commandments of Moses, so long as you obey the commandments that I have given you through my man Moses. But this is what Manasseh did. Manasseh and his son Amon were both wicked in the sight of the Lord. Now, there might have been people in that day that didn't think they were that bad, but in the sight of the Lord, they were very bad, and they had determined not to walk in the ways of the Lord. Now, this is where the leadership comes in. This is a very dangerous and precarious situation, because the Bible tells us that the throne is established in righteousness, but these men were not being righteous. These men were not ruling in righteousness. They were ruling in fulfilling their own lusts and their own desires and gratifying their own appetites and their own conveniences, and they were leading the people in the ways of the world as opposed to the ways of God. And this is what was supposed to be done. So now we can see that in this nation, the nation of Judah, something has to change. And we're going to see tomorrow, as we pick up here, that God is going to bring a man on the scene who will help change things. And leadership is important in making sure that things change.
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0: Hello, friends. This is Rudy Smith, the pastor of Mount Sinai Baptist Church, inviting you to listen for the next 15 minutes to Sounds from Sinai, a radio ministry of the Mount Sinai Baptist Church here in Pickens, South Carolina.
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0: 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We begin our program with a song by our choir. They come around and sing for us, "It Had to Be Love." Hope it'll be a blessing to you as they sing for us today.

0: Amen. Thank you, choir, for that wonderful message and song. And now for today's message, take your Bible and turn with us to the first epistle of Peter, chapter 1. 1 Peter, chapter 1, and we're going to look at verse 18 through verse 20. We want to listen this week to a message that I preached recently here at the church on this subject, Redeemed, How I Love to Proclaim It. That's 1 Peter, chapter 1, in verse 18 through verse 20. Now we go by way of recording live into the services at Mount Sinai Baptist Church.
1: 1 Peter, chapter 1, and verse 18. For as much as you know that you were not redeemed with corruptible things as silver and gold from your vain conversation received by tradition from your fathers, but with the precious blood of Christ as of a lamb without blemish and without spot, who verily was foreordained before the foundation of the world, but was manifest in these last times for you. Let's pray. Our Father, we thank you for the privilege of being here tonight. We thank you, Lord, for this good day and the blessings of it. Thank you for the wonderful songs of Zion, the fellowship with the people of God. Thank you, our Father, for touching us physically, getting us over this affliction. And we praise you, God, for all that you've done for us. We ask you, God, tonight, search us even now. Purge me, God, from any wrong attitude or action or activity. And Lord, I just ask you to cleanse me in the blood of Jesus and fill me with the Holy Ghost. And Lord, I pray you'd shoot a blessing to every heart that's here tonight and run a river through thy servant tonight. And Lord, I just pray, God, it'll make glad the people of God. And I just pray, Lord, you'd do a great work if there's a lost one in our midst. God, I pray the Holy Ghost would get a hold of that heart tonight. Bring them in before it's too late. God, all that you do for us, we'll give you the praise for it. For we pray in Jesus' bloodstained name. Amen and amen. Thank you. You may be seated. For as much as you know that you were not redeemed with corruptible things as silver and gold from your vain conversation, but with the precious blood of Christ as of a lamb without blemish and without spot. I want to preach tonight on this subject, redeemed, how I love to proclaim it. Redeemed, how I love to proclaim it. Redeemed by the blood of the lamb. Redeemed by his infinite mercy, his child and forever I am. So wrote the songwriter. And thus I'll title the message tonight simply, Redeemed, How I Love to Proclaim It. Well, as we look at these three simple, familiar verses, how significant, how wonderful, how glorious, how profound, how deep, how tremendous, how magnificent they are to the people of God. I'm glad to know that I am redeemed. Now, it doesn't start out here with guesswork, but he's talking about something you can know. For as much as you know, and I'm glad I can know it. I'm not guessing about it. I'm not figuring, hoping, and maybe sowing. But I'm glad I know I've been redeemed. I'm redeemed by blood divine. Glory, glory, Christ is mine. Redeemed. And so we'll expound on this for just a little while tonight. Well, in verse 18, I want you to see the purpose of redemption. And verse 19, the price of redemption. And verse 20, the plan of redemption. Three short thoughts I will expound and elaborate on as you consider this passage of Scripture tonight. The purpose of redemption. Now he says, redeemed from your vain conversation. Redeemed from something. Well, now, this interesting word, redeemed, that's in this text, is the Greek term lutro. And the word lutro means to set free by payment of a price. To ransom by paying the penalty. And I'm glad that redeeming love has set me free by redeeming blood that's been paid as a ransom. And I bless the Lord for that. So the purpose of redemption. Now, as you think about that word, I did a little more study in depth today upon redemption or redeemed. Now the word redeemed, that's here's lutro. But there's two other words that are translated redeemed in the New Testament. I'd mentioned them recently here at the church. But I did a little more study today and I want to expound upon that a little further. Three other terms. Now, the first term and the one in the scripture that's translated redeemed is the word agerazo, and it is found in the New Testament 31 times. Out of those 31 times, it is translated redeemed 3 times. The other 28 times, it is translated buy. And the word agerazo means this: to go to the market, to purchase, to buy in the market. And so it's translated oftentimes as buy. But three times agerazo or gorazo is translated redeemed. Listen at the places where they appear. In Revelation chapter 5 and verse 9. And they sung a new song. Thou art worthy to take the book and to open the seals thereof. For thou wast slain and hast redeemed us to God by thy blood out of every kindred and tongue and people and nation. Redeemed how? By blood. Now, in every one of these Greek terms I'll be talking about in a moment, they all have to do with the payment of a price, the payment of a ransom. And we have been redeemed by blood. The second and third place it appears in Revelation 14, 3 and 4. I read there. I'm talking about the word that's translated redeemed from the Greek term agerazo. Revelation 14, 3, and they sung as it were a new song before the throne and before the four beasts and elders, and no man could learn that song but the 144,000 which were redeemed from the earth. Verse 4, these are they which were not defiled with women, for they are virgins. These are they which follow the Lamb whithersoever he goeth. These were redeemed from among men, being the first fruits unto God and to the Lamb. Now, those three times are the three times out of the 31 times this word to buy in the market is translated redeemed. Now, what's the significance to buy in the market? Well, the picture here, and it's borne out in our very own text, the picture here is a slave market. And there were over 50 million slaves when Peter wrote his little epistle, 50 million Roman slaves. And he said, you were redeemed not with corruptible things of silver and gold. And the word corruptible thing and silver and gold is in the diminutive case in the Greek, and it means simply by little silver coins or little silver and gold coins that were used for paying the price for slaves. And I want you to know, brother and sister, when you think about it, he's redeemed me. He came to this world, to this market, if you please. He came down here to the market. Amen. He came looking, amen, for souls to ransom, for souls to redeem. He came into the market. And so he redeemed me. Now, the second term is akin to this one. It is the Greek word exagerazo. Now, it has a little suffix or prefix before it, ex, which means out of, like ecclesia, ek, called out of, assembly, called out. And the word exagerazo means not just to buy in the market, but to buy in the market to take out. And I like that. Oh, yeah, I like that. You see, it means to buy up. This word means to buy out of the market. It means to rescue from loss by payment of a ransom. Again, you have this saying of ransom. The rescue, the loss by payment of a ransom. Now, it's interesting to me to notice where this word appeared 4 times in the New Testament. Twice is translated redeemed, 2 times redeeming. Galatians 3:13, Christ hath redeemed us from the curse of the law, being made a curse for us. And And Galatians 4:14, but when the fullness of time was come, God sent forth his son, made of a woman, made under the law, in verse 5, to redeem them that were under the law.

Well, that's about all the time we have for the broadcast today. Please join us again at the same time tomorrow for another Sounds from Sinai radio broadcast. Now, if you'd like a copy of today's message in its entirety, then simply write us here at Mount Sinai Baptist Church, 830 Country Club Road, Pickens, South Carolina, zip 29671. And please, when you write, include the date of this program and the call letters of this radio station. That address again, Mount Sinai Baptist Church, 830 Country Club Road, Pickens, South Carolina, zip 29671. And now, until we meet again on tomorrow's broadcast, this is Pastor Rudy Smith saying, may the Lord bless you, is our prayer.

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1: With SRN News, I'm Bob Agnew in Washington. It's been a mixed bag on Wall Street. The Dow Jones Industrial Average has been doing well, but the high-tech NASDAQ taking a pounding so far today. Six candidates in Georgia's 13th congressional district set to compete in a special election to replace late Democratic Representative David Scott, who died back in April.
2: The contest in the heavily Democratic district could have an immediate impact on the balance of power in the U.S. House, where Republicans cling to a thin majority. Under Georgia law, the four Democrats and two Republicans running to succeed Scott will appear on the same ballot, and any of them could secure the seat outright by winning a majority of the special election vote. Otherwise, the top two vote-getters, regardless of party, will advance to an August 25th special runoff election. Democrats Tony Brown and Carlos Moore and Republican Cesar Gonzalez and Faith Park are all on the ballot. Scott's daughter is also running for the seat. Bernie Bennett in Washington.
1: Meanwhile, Maine Democrats have selected their candidate to run against Republican Senator Susan Collins after Graham Plattner stepped aside amid multiple allegations of sexual wrongdoing.
3: Former Maine State Senator Troy Jackson picked over the weekend at a state convention by the Maine Democrat Party to run against Republican Senator Susan Collins. There's just 99 days to go until the midterms. Collins is the only Republican senator up for re-election in a state won by former Vice President Kamala Harris.
1: And that is correspondent Laura Winters reporting. Israel's Benjamin Netanyahu says that New York Mayor Zohran Mamdani is fomenting hate because of calling the prime minister a war criminal who should be arrested when he pays a visit to the city later this year. Speaking on the Fox News channel, Netanyahu said he intends to attend that United Nations General Assembly gathering of world leaders in September, despite an earlier threat by Mamdani to execute the arrest warrant that came from the International Criminal Court. Netanyahu dismissed the ICC charges as bogus. This is
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The 2026 National Conference for the Rock of Ages Ministries is coming up at Tabernacle Baptist Church in Greenville, South Carolina. The meeting will be held July the 26th through the 30th. Since 1977, Rock of Ages has been sending the gospel around the world through the revival teams, the chaplains, the foreign fields, Lovely Ladies Ministry, the juvenile ministries, the public school ministry with Character Under Construction, the military outreach, the printing ministry, the education department, the Prisoners Bible Institute, and Rock of Ages digital platform with preaching, singing, and discipleship for inmate tablets. Services will be Sunday at 10 a.m. and 11 a.m., Sunday evening at 6 p.m., Tuesday, Wednesday, and Thursday morning at 9 a.m., and Monday through Thursday at 7 p.m. Preachers include Dr. Joe Arthur, Pastor Eddie Davis, Evangelist Brian McBride, and Pastor Ricky Gravely. Singers include the Raines family and the Daugherty sisters. Pastor Dr. Doug Benton of the Tabernacle Baptist Church and Dr. Terry Ellis, President of Rock of Ages Ministries, cordially invite you to this great meeting. 2 Corinthians 4:5 says, "For we preach not ourselves, but Christ Jesus the Lord, and ourselves your servants for Jesus' sake." The 2026 Rock of Ages Ministries National Conference, July 26th through the 30th. Come be with us as we magnify the Lord and exalt His name together.

It's time once again for the Greenville County Independent Baptist Camp Meeting, celebrating 51 years of camp meeting. It all takes place and begins August the 2nd through August the 7th at 7:30 nightly at 315 New Circle Road in Traverse Rest. There at the camp meeting beginning on a Sunday is Pastor Leonard Griffin there preaching, and then on Monday and Tuesday, Evangelist Stacy Piercy. Wednesdays, Pastor Chad Bailey. Thursday and Friday is Evangelist Buster Kinsey. Singing at the camp meeting is the Fundamentals of Monday and Tuesday of the camp meeting, and then Wednesday through Friday, the AG family there singing. The moderator is Pastor Gary Gwynn, and the Vice Moderator is Pastor Jeremy Chisholm. And the camp meeting location, once again, 315 New Circle Road in Traverse Rest, the Greenville County Independent Baptist Camp Meeting. Numbers for more information or directions, 864-905-3270 or 864-238-1183. 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
2: 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Currently, it is 93 degrees. This afternoon, mostly sunny with a high.

near 93. Tonight, mostly clear with a low around 72 degrees, and on Tuesday, a 20% chance of showers and thunderstorms after 3 p.m., mostly sunny and hot with a high near 95. 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
1: 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Jesus saved, Jesus
2: saved. 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And we thank you for making this time a part of your day. 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Lord willing, on the broadcast today, Brother Bruce DeLange will be helping us today. And most of us want to think about happy or encouraging verses in the Bible and things of that nature. But Lord willing, today he's going to be thinking about what could possibly be one of the saddest verses of Scripture in the Bible. And so I know you want to stay tuned for that. I encourage you to go to our website, fellowshiptrackleague.org. That's fellowshiptrackleague.org. And you'll find more information, how you can pray for and how you can partner with the Fellowship Tract League to get the gospel of the Lord and Savior Jesus Christ around the world. Once again, Brother Bruce DeLange will be along with us with possibly what could be the saddest verse of Scripture in all of the Bible, right after this letter from a life that's been changed by the most powerful gospel, the gospel of Lord Jesus Christ, in a gospel tract.
1: 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I realized after reading one of your tracts that I was lost. I asked Jesus to save me, and it changed my whole life. Thank you so much for the work you do at Fellowship Tract League. Please send me some tracts. I know personally how powerful they are. I hope the included check will help in printing or mailing more tracts where they are needed. Well, what a blessing from Cindy in Kansas. And not only excited about being saved, but it just like that started supporting a worthy cause, the Fellowship Tract League.
3: 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Box 164, Lebanon, Ohio 45036. 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
4: One of the messages I preached on the road in evangelism several times each year probably, and that was entitled The Saddest Verse in the Bible. And I had one ask me, what gives you the authority to call that the saddest verse in the Bible? And I said, well, when God calls you to preach, why, you can pick one of the sad verses in the Bible. But the verse I chosen as one of the saddest verses in the Bible is Matthew 7, verse 21. Listen, and I'll read it to you. God's word says, not everyone that saith unto me, Lord, Lord, shall enter into the kingdom of heaven, but he that doeth the will of the Father which is in heaven. It is so plain in God's word that there's only one way to be saved, only one way to go to heaven. John 14, 6 says, I am the way, the truth, and the life. No man cometh unto the Father but by me. So, listen, many people grow up and they stay where their mom and dad raised them, if they went to church at all. And there's many false prophets and false cults that sneak into these churches and try to tell people that you just have to be good or You have to do this or do that. But listen, God's word says so plainly in John chapter 3, ye must be born again. God's word tells us in many different ways that we need to trust Jesus Christ as our Savior. And I had never heard that scripture before, even though I went to church regular when I was growing up. But my brother, he was one of the first ones in our family that got saved. And he says, son, the Bible says you must be born again. Are you born again? And I says, Johnny, I don't even know what that means. And so he explained it to me. You know, God's word tells us, whosoever shall call upon the name of the Lord shall be saved. So that's a good way of explaining salvation, is being saved. But God's word talks about a birth in John chapter 3. And I can remember him explaining to me, you know, you were raised in church and you believed in God all the years in growing up like I did. But listen, the Bible is plain when it says ye must be born again. And why do you suppose God used that terminology, born again? And he said to me, you know, God could use all kinds of terminology, but he wanted to make sure that he knew what it meant to be born again and trusting Jesus as our Savior. And being born again, are you listening? Being born again means to know that you're going to heaven when you die. Listen, the devil continues to work in trying to get people thinking that they're all right. But listen, God's word tells us so plainly, ye must be born again. And he says to me, why do you suppose God called it a birth? God's word tells us that you must be saved in order to go to heaven. And in John chapter 3, he uses that terminology, birth. So listen, God's word, our authority, uses that terminology of birth. And he says, that's a beginning. When there's a birth, that's a beginning. And if a woman gives birth, she would have to go through growing pains and carrying a baby for that long, 9 months, and then give birth. And there's a beginning. When it's talking about a birth, that's a beginning. And my brother was successful to encourage me to be born again. And I didn't get born again right away when he talked to me about it, but he sure helped me. But what a sad road to be on, as I talk about the saddest verse in the Bible, those who think they're going to heaven when they die, but they've never been born again. There's many on it. I was on that road for 25 years. And when I got saved, it was when I realized that just because I was a church member, that didn't make me saved. That's the sad reasoning that people think being a church member or doing good works or being sincere or getting baptized or taking communion, these things makes you a Christian. No, the only thing that makes you a Christian is being born again, a beginning, being saved. And that's all Bible terms. And if your church is not telling you how to be saved, you're in the wrong church. And if you've never heard about being born again, you're in the wrong church. That's what happened to me. I never heard about it. That's sad results. Listen, there's religious people that really believe the Bible, but God's word tells us that there's religious people that are going to die and end up in hell. 2 Corinthians 13, verse 5 tells us, examine yourselves whether you be in the faith. So today, even though you may be a church member, even though you may believe the Bible, even though you may believe that what I'm talking about today is true, you may not be born again if you've never had that beginning. So listen, make that beginning today and trust Jesus as your Savior and know then that you've been born again. And I'm thankful that I was able to see my mom and dad saved after many, many years of church membership. And that happened when they were both in their 60s. And listen, God's word, our authority, tells us ye must be born again. Are you born again today? Bruce DeLange for the Fellowship Tract League. Thank you for listening.
1: 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This is Bruce DeLange signing off with this thought. I'm on my way to heaven and enjoying the journey. Are you?

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The Bible reminds us that God is near to all who call upon Him in truth. What a comfort to know that we may come to Him at any time and in any place. Let's pray. Gracious Heavenly Father, we come before You in Jesus' name, thankful for the gift of another day and another week to serve You. We thank You for the privilege of gathering together in prayer, even over these airwaves. Thank You for each listener taking these moments to seek You. You see each heart. You know every circumstance and every unspoken need. Lord, help us to quiet our hearts and turn our full attention to You. Draw our thoughts away from the cares and distractions around us, and remind us that You are near and that You care about every detail of our lives. Meet each person right where they are today. For those who are hurting, bring comfort. For those who are sick, we ask for healing. For those who feel weary, burdened, or overwhelmed, renew their strength and fill them with Your peace, encouragement, and hope. Father, we lift up our president and all who are in positions of authority. We ask that You grant them wisdom, discernment, and a desire to lead with integrity and truth. We also pray for our nation and for those who serve and protect our military, law enforcement officers, and first responders. We ask that You watch over them, keep them safe, and give them courage in every situation. Also, please surround their families with Your peace. Lord, we pray for the peace of Jerusalem. We ask for Your protection over the people of Israel and for Your guidance for those making important decisions. Grant wisdom, clarity, and direction in these challenging days. Father, we bring before You the ministries of Tabernacle Baptist Church. We ask Your blessing on the Helen Seitler Senior Apartments, Tabernacle Children's Home and the New Build Project, Tabernacle Baptist College and Christian Day School, as they will begin classes within the next few weeks. Be with the teachers. Be with those students who will be coming. Tabernacle Baptist Missions International and our Christian bookstore and WTBI Radio. We especially lift up Pastor and Mrs. Benton, encourage them, strengthen them, and continue to use them for Your glory. And now, Lord, we place the needs of our listeners into Your hands. Anne Marie, who has been placed on the lung and kidney transplant list. A man with a very painful back and nerve condition. A woman with diabetes and is asking for healing. A mother who is sick and needs healing. A lady suffering from depression and other physical ailments. A daughter with cancer. A woman with sore feet and other health needs. A mother who has suffered a stroke. A family in need of salvation.
a family in need of reunification, a mother in rehab, a mother and daughter, both with eye problems, a lady with low blood pressure, a church that has had a massive leak. Please let the please let their insurance be able to cover it. A lady with serious blood pressure problems. A woman who is suffering from vertigo and eye trouble. A listener with unspoken needs. Families bereaved from the death of a loved one. A listener in hospice care. A sister with severe health issues. Those recovering from surgery. Listeners awaiting medical test results. Family member with cancer. A listener with financial concerns. A gentleman recovering from surgery. A parent's desire for God's perfect will for their child. A family with a heavy burden. The Rock of Ages National Conference being held this week through Thursday evening. A woman with breathing trouble. A nana with cancer. Family and friends in need of salvation. And those who are saved but not living for you. Heavenly Father, we ask that they come back to you. Thank you for hearing us when we pray and for your constant faithfulness, mercy, and care. Teach us to trust you more fully each day. Guide our steps and help us to live in a way that reflects your goodness in all that we do. In Jesus' name we pray. Amen. As we remain in an attitude of prayer, let's end this moment with pure praise from Scripture. Psalm 150. Praise ye the Lord. Praise God in his sanctuary. Praise him in the firmament of his power. Praise him for his mighty acts. Praise him according to his excellent greatness. Praise him with the sound of the trumpet. Praise him with the psaltery and harp. Praise him with the timbrel and dance. Praise him with stringed instruments and organs. Praise him upon the loud cymbals. Praise him upon the high-sounding cymbals. Let everything that hath breath praise the Lord. Praise ye the Lord. Psalm 150. Let everything that hath breath praise the Lord. Let's continue now with hearts full of praise as we go through the rest, through all of our week, and then as we gather with other believers on Wednesday night and Sunday, remembering to continually praise the Lord for his wonderful works.

We're so glad you took time to pray with us today here on WTBI Radio. It means so much to have you with us, and we count it a privilege to share this time together. 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

0: This is the Gospel Hour, making known to this nation the gospel of Jesus Christ. 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
1: Hello, everyone, and welcome to a new week of broadcast on the Gospel Hour. I'm David Green, director of the Gospel Hour, inviting you to stay tuned with us not only today, but every day this week as we continue our tradition of bringing you beautiful Christian music and inspiring preaching and teaching from the Word of God as preached by my late father, Dr. Oliver B. Green. Now, you're in for a treat as this week we begin a new series entitled The Cross, The Cross of Jesus Christ. This is the very first message in the series. But right now, let's hear a great old song today by the Gospel Hour singers and musicians, and then Dr. Green.

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1: Lead us, our gracious Heavenly Father. In the name of Jesus, direct us as we study today. We ask it in His name and for His sake. Amen. I'm using some scripture today that may seem a little peculiar to begin with, that is, using this scripture at the very beginning of a series on the cross, but I want to do that because the Holy Spirit led me to this passage. Paul, writing to the believers in Corinth, said, "For Christ sent me not to baptize, but to preach the gospel, not with wisdom of words, lest the cross of Christ should be made of none effect." Now notice that. He sent me to preach the gospel, not with wisdom of words, lest the cross of Christ should be made of none effect. For the preaching of the cross to them that perish, foolishness, but unto us which are saved, it is the power of God. Now, beloved, always, and I've been studying this Bible for many years, I've studied, I've read, I've prayed, and I've searched, and I can truthfully say, in the fear of God, I have never spent as much time in serious thought and study and prayer concerning a series of messages as I have this series that I am beginning today on the cross. Now, I have always thought of the cross as the place of power and the place of sacrifice and the place of love on display. And indeed it is. Indeed it is. But notice a verse of scripture a little bit later, and I'll point it out to you. For it is written, now this is verse 19, "I will destroy the wisdom of the wise and will bring to nothing the understanding of the prudent." Where is the wise? Where is the scribe? Where is the disputer of this world? Hath God made foolish the wisdom of this world? For after that in the wisdom of God the world by wisdom knew not God, it pleased God by the foolishness of preaching to save them that believe. Listen now. For the Jews require a sign, and the Greeks seek after wisdom, but we preach Christ crucified, unto the Jews a stumbling block, unto the Greeks foolishness, but unto them which are called. Now here's the verse I want you to notice very, very carefully. Unto both Jews and Greeks Christ, the power of God and the wisdom of God. Christ, the power of God and the wisdom of God. Now, Paul said, we preach Christ crucified. We do not preach Christ, the miracle worker. We do not preach Christ, the powerful one. We do not preach Christ, the unusual one. We preach Christ crucified. And we preach Christ, the power of God and the wisdom of God. Because the foolishness of God is wiser than men, and the weakness of God stronger than men. Listen, ye see your calling, brethren, how that not many wise men after the flesh, not many mighty, not many noble are called, but God hath chosen the foolish things of the world to confound the wise, and God hath chosen the weak things of the world to confound the things which are mighty. Base things of the world and things which are despised hath God chosen, yea, and things which are not, to bring to naught things that are, that no flesh should glory in his presence. Now pay very close attention. But of him are ye in Christ Jesus, who of God is made unto us first. Now notice, beloved, first wisdom, and then righteousness, and then sanctification, and then redemption. That according as it is written, he that glorieth, let him glory in the Lord. Now, let me stop there just a moment and discuss these verses with you. Then I'm going to read some other verses. We are laying the foundation today primarily. And as I said, customarily, I would read the account of the crucifixion in one of the Gospels, probably John. That's my favorite Gospel. And ordinarily, I would read the Gospel account of the crucifixion. But today, I'm giving you this scripture because I have seen Calvary, the cross, in a little different light. Now I see the power of God. I see the love of God. But I see something even greater. Now, of course, I don't mean that literally as it sounds, but I mean that the very ability to understand and to know and to realize that God does love us is through Calvary. Now, Christ is made unto us wisdom. Will you listen to me very, very carefully? Paul said, Christ sent me not to baptize, but to preach the gospel. Now, what is the gospel? In 1 Corinthians 15, 1 and following, and please, I do not have time to turn, I quote, we preach, Paul said, that which I have declared, that which I also received, how that Christ died for our sins according to the Scriptures, buried, and rose again the third day according to the Scriptures, and was seen of Peter, then the 12, and 500 brethren, and so on. Now you read that, and later we'll read it. I'll read it to you on the radio, but not today. Now, Paul said, I preached unto you the gospel. You are saved by the gospel. And then he defined the gospel, the death, the burial, the resurrection. That is Calvary. Calvary. The gospel, beloved friends, is the message of Calvary. Now listen to me very carefully. The wisdom, the understanding, the ability to accept and receive and believe Calvary is the gift of God. And the gift of wisdom is because of Calvary. If our gospel be hid, it is hid to them that are lost, in whom the God of this age hath blinded the minds. Blinded the minds. Now, you may be a PhD in the secular field, that is, in some field of learning, but if you do not know Jesus, you are an ignoramus. The fear of God is the beginning of knowledge. The fear of God is the beginning of knowledge. Proverbs 1:7. And you'll never fear God until you recognize Calvary. You can't fear, you can't love, you can't know God until you know Calvary. And you'll never know Calvary unless Calvary is revealed to you through God's Word. Now, it is no wonder that the devil and the forces of the damned have gone all out in this day and hour to discredit the Scriptures and to bring in new translations, and I put that in the plural, translations, many, and these liberal translations deny the blood atonement and the sacrifice of Calvary, a divine imperative for salvation. They substitute a man-made religion and man-made doctrine, and they've outlawed this old-fashioned atonement that Jesus made for us and purchased for us through his shed blood. Now, my friend, Calvary is the power of God and the wisdom of God. Wisdom may be summarized in this manner. Wisdom is intelligence seeing clearly the fact of anything and the right application of its use. Now, did you hear what I said? I read that definition. I read it again. Wisdom may be summarized as intelligence seeing clearly. Wisdom is intelligence seeing clearly the fact of anything and the right application of its use. Now, man can't do that. Man cannot see intelligently until he is born again. Now, you know, I'm not smart. I mean by that, I'm not a smart aleck and I'm not a know-it-all. The longer I read this Bible, the more I see that I need to read. And I mean this. I'm not killing time, beloved. I don't have any time to kill. It's a sin to waste time. We only have so much, and when it's gone, you can't reclaim the moment that has just passed. But the longer I read this Bible and the more I study this Bible, the more I realize how little I know about the Word of God. You know, I preached on the new birth. I have a book on the new birth. I've written sermons on the new birth. And there is no telling how many times I preached on the new birth when I was in revivals every night for over a quarter of a century. I have no idea how many times I preached on the new birth, but it never gripped me in my heart like it did when I read in preparation of this message and the series of messages that I'm beginning today. Jesus said to Nicodemus, except a man be born again, he cannot see. He cannot see. Now, then later he said, except a man be born again, he cannot enter. So when he said see, he meant what he said. You can't see. Your mind is blind and ignorant and depraved and dull and dead. And Calvary is the light that enlightens your blinded mind, and the life that quickens your dead mind. Well, Paul sums it up right here before us. I'm reading in 1 Corinthians, so right on the next, in the next chapter, verse 14, but the natural man receiveth not the things of the Spirit of God, for their foolishness unto him. The natural man receiveth not the things of the Spirit of God, their foolishness, why? Neither can he know them, because they are spiritually discerned. Now, dearly beloved, I beg you to listen, and I hope you'll understand. I've made a statement similar to this on the radio before. The night God saved me, I didn't have any idea how God saved me. I didn't understand. I didn't know the first thing about grace. I didn't know the first thing about atonement. I didn't know the first thing about propitiation. All I knew that night, I was on the road to hell and I didn't want to go. And I said, God, I don't know how to pray and I don't know what to say and I don't know how to ask you to save me. But I said, oh, God, save me. And God saved me. God saved me. God didn't save me because I knew how to be saved or because I understood grace or atonement. God saved me because God knew my heart was sincere, and God knew that I desired salvation, and God knew that I knew in my heart there is only one salvation, and that's God's salvation. Beloved, I want you to understand what I'm saying. There are tens of thousands of people in America that are strictly religious. They go to church every Sunday unless they are sick or unless they are hindered some way. They go to church religiously. They attend all of the suppers and the gatherings and the fellowships and all the meetings, and they're just as lost and even worse off than a heathen. Not? I know some of you don't. Yeah, I know you say, preacher, I don't understand what you're talking about. Because the natural man cannot know the things of God until God opens your poor, dull, dead mind. Now, the natural man receives not the things of the Spirit of God. They're spiritually discerned, and he cannot know them. So the wisdom, now I read that definition again. I'm going to read it one more time. Wisdom may be summarized as intelligence, seeing clearly the fact of anything, in our case of Calvary, and the right application of its use. Man can't see clearly.

0: Man believeth unto righteousness with the heart. With the heart man believeth unto righteousness. With the mouth confession is made unto salvation. And I read that, and I read it again. And I just said, that's my testimony. I believe that. Now, beloved, Calvary is not only the power of God, it is the wisdom of God. Calvary is the center and the soul and the life and the heartbeat of all of God's plan pertaining to eternal redemption, and in the end, the deliverance of man and all creation from the curse. Now, when I say man, I'm talking about all who believe and all who trust in Calvary's sacrifice, the Lord Jesus Christ. Now, I was reading in chapter 1, and I read verse 30, wisdom. But of him are ye in Christ Jesus, who of God, Christ, of God, made unto us wisdom. We are his workmanship. We are his building. And we might say the first brick in the foundation is wisdom. Wisdom. Christ is my wisdom. All that I know because of Christ. And apart from Christ, you are dead. You have a darkened intelligence. You are dull in your mind. Now, you may be a PhD. You may have degrees that have been earned over many years of hard, systematic, dedicated study. But if you're not a believer, you are spiritually ignorant, darkened, dead, dull. And you'll never see and understand and live until you believe in the shed blood and the finished work of Calvary. But unto them which are called, both Jews and Gentiles, Christ the power of God and the wisdom of God. Christ the power of God and the wisdom of God. I want you to look at Colossians 2 and verse 3. Colossians 2 and verse 3. Verse 2 ends with the word Christ. Colossians 2:2, the last word in verse 2 is Christ. Verse 3, in whom, Christ, in whom are hid all the treasures of wisdom and knowledge. All the treasures of wisdom and knowledge are hidden in Christ. Are you born again? You say, I don't know, preacher. If you're born again, you know you're born again. If you're born again, you know it. And if you don't know whether or not you're born again, you're not born again. Because the wisdom of God in your heart, in the person of Jesus, that is, in the person of the Holy Spirit, Christ in you, and the Spirit dwells in the believer, and the Spirit testifies with our spirit that we are children of God. Romans 8:16. Now, if you do not know you are born of the Spirit, you are not born of the Spirit. And except a man be born of spirit, he cannot see the kingdom of God. And the only way to be born again is to believe in the finished work of the cross of Jesus. Father, honor the blood of Calvary and save poor, lost religionist, church members, and people who are dedicated to man-made programs. Save them. Save the soul that's nearest hell for Christ's sake. Amen.
1: 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And before we close today, I want to first thank you for tuning in the program today and all of this week as we begin a brand new series of messages. You're certainly starting off on the ground floor.

0: so to speak. And I also want to let you know, if you would like a copy of today's program to listen to again and again, or perhaps start and stop to have time to look up scriptures and so forth, you may certainly do so. 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Now, this is a big book, 411 pages. 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
0: Friends, this is David Green again. On behalf of myself and the entire Gospel Hour family, I want to thank you for tuning in to the program today. I hope you received a blessing today and will tune in again each and every time you can. And so, until next time, may the Lord bless you and keep you in His will.

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I pray that the music and the message will be a source of encouragement and instruction as you listen. We would like to extend an open invitation to visit with us at Gateway. 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Gateway Baptist Church is located at 1600 Old Furnace Road in Boiling Springs, South Carolina. We are an old-fashioned, independent, King James-only Baptist church. We believe you'll receive a blessing in the services at Gateway. As we get into the broadcast, we want to play a song that I hope will be an encouragement to you today. Man.

0: Hope you enjoyed that good old song, Oh, What a Savior's Mine. That is definitely one of my favorites. This is Tim Ramsey. I'm the pastor here at Gateway Baptist Church, and it's an honor that you'd take your time to join us just for this little while, whether it's by computer or whether you're driving down the road in a car in a shop somewhere. I pray the Lord just encourage you through the Word of God. We're going to be featuring a message I preached back in April from the Book of Mark entitled The Wrong Response to the Cross. I sure appreciate the cross of Calvary, and we can lose sight of it oftentimes just because of that cross that we're saved by the grace of God, and it ought to be our motivation every day to serve Him. I'm just glad that He loved me. Nobody ever loved me like Jesus. And I guess I'll just ask you, what does Calvary mean to you today? But I encourage you to stay tuned, listen to the message, and our desires that the Lord will help and encourage His people through the Word. And if you don't know Jesus Christ, if you've never experienced the power of Calvary, the forgiveness of sins in your life, I pray that you'll call on the Lord today in faith and repentance and be saved.
1: As we look at this text, Jesus points us forward towards the cross. It seems that in our society today that the cross has really just become a charm. It's just something we look to that looks good on the end of a chain or just maybe make some kind of religious statement. But it means much more than that, and it should mean much more to you and I as believers because of what we know from the Word of God and what we have experienced as a result of the work of the cross. How do you respond to the cross? If we took a moment, or I passed out papers today and I just ask you, what does Calvary mean to you? How often do you think of Calvary? How many days go by in our lives that while we're spending time with the Lord that we don't stop and just bow our unworthy knees and thank Him one more time that somebody like Him would send somebody like Jesus to die for somebody like me? I want to tell you, it is important that this is in the forefront of our minds. It's important that we have the right attitude and right gratitude towards Calvary, because in this text, as we look, and even as we read through the Gospels, we've read in these early verses, well, Jesus wasn't afraid to go after these Pharisees and call them hypocrites and stand His ground. He was often gentle when it came to His disciples. But in this text, we find these strongest rebuke that Jesus gave His disciples. It wasn't over betraying Him in the garden. It wasn't over betraying Him when He was arrested. It wasn't over even a lapse of faith, not necessarily believing Him as much as they should. But when they got the wrong perspective of Calvary, Christ rebuked in a strong way. Now I say this, when I ask of your perspective of Calvary or how you feel about Calvary, a wrong answer is not about choosing A or choosing B. This is about having a wrong attitude towards the cross. As I have looked at this, a verse came to my mind in 1 Corinthians chapter number 17, and or chapter 1, verse 17. Paul's preaching about the cross through there, but he makes a statement, lest the cross of Christ should be made of none effect. And that simply means that it's empty. Now, I want to tell you, the cross, if you're saved, has had an eternal effect in your lives. But we can come to a place in our lives where it loses its glory and it loses its splendor, and we begin to be unaffected by the cross. Man, I pray, God help me to not let days, not let minutes go by that the cross does not have an effect on the way that I live and I look at Christ and I look at the Lord. So for a few minutes this morning, I want to preach on a wrong response to the cross and just give you some truths in this text. Now this text opens by Christ giving a revelation of the cross that's coming up. Now they've already, in these last verses, we preached last week about Peter's confession of Christ and the origin and foundation of the church, and Christ has begun to reveal to them His plan for them, but now He begins to teach them more and show them His plan and why that He has come to the earth. He's telling them what He's going to do. He's telling them that He's headed towards the cross. The Bible says in verse 31, He began to teach them that He must suffer many things. That simply means to experience something usually painful or difficult, endure affliction, hardship, or persecution, usually something that's inflicted by others. This suffer many things encompasses everything that Jesus suffered word in regards to the cross and the crucifix. And you know, none of it caught him by surprise. He knew everything from day before he even came to this earth. He knew everything that was going to befall him here. He knew everything that was going to befall him at the hands of sinful man. He knew everything that he would suffer at Calvary. Now look what he gives in this revelation. He gives his compulsion to Calvary. The Bible says that the Son of Man must. Now we covered last week that Son of Man. That's his Messiah name, real in essence. It tells why he is here and who he is, but he said must. He came on a mission to this earth. He didn't just come to do good deeds and to heal people and just to be a great leader. He came to be a sacrifice for sins. Revelation 13:8 says that he was the lamb slain from the foundation of the world. This was always the plan of God. Before Adam and Eve ever fell in the garden, there was a plan for a solution. I'm glad that God never had to come up with a plan B. I'm glad he never had to back up and punt. I'm glad he's always known and everything is always going exactly to plan. It was the plan. The prophet prophesied in these blessed words of the book of Isaiah. I ought to take a minute and read this whole chapter, but I want to put this in your mind. And listen, these words were available. This was not something revealed after Calvary. These disciples should have known this. These leaders that he's going to describe in a moment should have known this. But these wonderful words in Isaiah 53, and I hope that you're familiar with. I hope this is not some random text. So you're thinking, where'd the preacher find this? Well, you need to go in and read this pretty regular to have an idea of it. If you're smart enough, put that thing to memory. But the Bible says, who hath believed our report? And to whom is the arm of the Lord revealed? For he shall grow up before him as a tender plant and as a root out of a dry ground. He hath no form nor comeliness. And when we shall see him, there is no beauty that we should desire. He is despised and rejected of men, a man of sorrows and acquainted with grief. And we hid as our faces from him. He was despised in this, and we esteemed him not. Surely he hath borne our griefs and carried our sorrows. Yet we did esteem him stricken, smitten of God and afflicted. But he was wounded for our transgression. He was bruised for our iniquities. The chastisement of our peace was upon him. And with his stripes we are healed. I can take the time to read that entire text, but I wanted to put that scene before you and remind you it was the plan. As I was preparing this, I was reminded in my late teens in the small town I grew up in, Banner Elk, North Carolina, that one red light metropolis there in western North Carolina. In those years, I worked at the hospital. I worked on housekeeping. I mopped the floors, and I remember, I got a lot of good memories there, but I remember one morning I was up on one of the floors and I was cleaning and somehow one of the nurses there got into conversation with me while we were working about gambling. I was a young preacher. I knew what I believed. I just didn't know exactly why I believe what I believe. You understand that? It's like some of you. And she came to me and we began talking about gambling. And I remember at that time that Malin Tech had that nursing school and they brought their nurses up there, their student nurses up there to work in the hospital. And that instructor called us there. She just walked by and stuck her nose. It just seemed about that long right now. And said, well, what about the gamble God took when he sent Jesus? And boy, I knew how wrong that was. And I couldn't vocalize, you know me, I'm on my heels already. Now, I'll tell you before, if you want sarcasm, man, I can shoot it right back at you. But if it's something important, my brain just shuts down. You know that. But you know, it was not a gamble. He didn't say, well, let's just send them and see how they receive him. Let's just send Christ and see how.
2: 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I pray that the music and the message has helped you. 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

0: Welcome to the Preaching of the Cross broadcast with James Knox of the Bible Baptist Church in DeLand, Florida. And now, here is your speaker.
1: And a very, very pleasant good day to each and every one of you. I'm Brother James, and I greet you once again in the name of our Lord and Savior Jesus Christ, the Lamb of God which taketh away the sin of the world. And I welcome you to the Preaching of the Cross radio broadcast. This is a ministry of the Bible Baptist Church of DeLand, Florida, by God's grace being heard now in many parts of the world. And we're so happy. We're so happy and thankful to God for placing a desire in your heart to listen to this broadcast today, and we believe that God will use it in your life if you will just allow Him to do so. So many of the things that we talk about on this broadcast are controversial, not because we try to be controversial, not because we're trying to stir up some controversy or start some sort of a battle. These battles were here before I got saved. These controversies existed before I was ever born again. And when I became a new creature in Christ Jesus and was placed in the body of Christ and joined to the Lord Jesus Christ, I became bone of His bone, flesh of His flesh, Ephesians chapter 2, Ephesians chapter 5. And His battles became my battles, and His warfare became my warfare. And His position became my position. And so those who oppose the Lord Jesus Christ and those who oppose His Word are not my opponents because I like to fight and quarrel. They are my opponents because they picked the fight with my Redeemer and my Savior and His blessed Holy Word. I don't like to quarrel. I don't like to fight. I'll go out of my way. I'll go all the way around the block to avoid a controversy. But this satanic attack upon the Holy Bible is one that we cannot avoid. It's one that we cannot allow to go unchecked and unanswered. And there is no way that you can read your Bible in Genesis chapter 3 and not understand the method of the serpent's working. It's to attack God's Word. Now, we've been discussing on this broadcast, the last two programs, we've been giving you an analysis of the actual text of the New International Version of the Scriptures. And we have shown you, by the help of God, we have shown you the philosophy of their translation, that they did not believe they were handling the Word of God, nor that they produced the Word of God. We have shown you textual problems in the NIV throughout the Old Testament, and we're going to continue to do that on the program today and then get into some of the textual problems in the New Testament. We're going to start, first of all, talking about omissions and additions. You know, God said if you take anything out of his word, He would take your name out of His book of life, and if you added anything to His word, then He would add to you all the plagues that were written in the book. So I wouldn't dare treat the Bible like the translators of the NIV have treated the Bible. There's an unusual Hebrew participle found throughout the Old Testament. It's the word na, N-A. It is classified by most Hebrew scholars as a particle of entreaty or exhortation. It is commonly translated, I pray thee. This little word carries with it much more than just a simple request. Its implications are more in the way of earnest entreaty, as Moses' request of God, I beseech thee, show me thy glory, Exodus 33:18, or it denotes urging, as when Abraham urged his wife to deny their marriage in Genesis 12:13. Now, the New International Version, as we stated in an earlier broadcast, by their own words, has, quote, striven for a more than word-for-word translation in an attempt to catch the thought of the biblical writers. In other words, they rewrote the Bible. and they miss the significance of this Hebrew participle. The NIV has Abraham, or Abram telling Sarai, say you are my sister, which is more a command than a request, and in Exodus 33:18, Moses merely says, now show me your glory, commanding God. The man of Gibeah, who sought to protect his house guest from his kinsman, in the NIV merely says, no, my friends, don't be so vile. While the Holy Bible, the King James Version, says, nay, my brethren, nay, I pray you, do not so wickedly. It's quite a difference. Another Hebrew word that is often ignored is hinna, H-I-N-N-E-H, usually translated behold. Some scholars claim that this word serves no significant function in the Hebrew language and that it's merely an interjection rather than a meaningful part of speech. The NIV translators make no comment on the word. Instead, they simply omit it. Yeah, it's just gone. Genesis 1:29, Genesis 12:11, anywhere you want to look. Again, the major issue in the omission of this and other words is not so much laxity of translation. It is rather a matter of inerrancy. If the Bible is truly God's words, his admonitions against changing that word must be heeded. Each word must be considered important because God considers it important. Otherwise, God would have omitted it. There are some words that the NIV includes that would better have been omitted. Paragraph and section headings. It's true, of course, that these can and do serve useful purpose in helping the reader determine breaks and changes of subject. This is especially true in the prophets, in which many concepts or ideas are foreign to the average English reader. But a major problem with headings is the interpretive nature of the headings in many Bibles. As the footnote to the first heading of the NIV's Song of Solomon says, and I quote, in some instances, the divisions in their captions are debatable. Now, presenting as fact debatable ideas may have its place in interpretive commentaries, but their insertion into the so-called scriptures only increases the likelihood of misinterpretation of God's word. Of course, there are places in both Old and New Testaments in which words must be inserted to give sense to English translation. We've talked about that elsewhere, as there would be in translating in any written work from one language to another. The Hebrew and Greek languages often omit words, particularly forms of the verb to be. A fully literal translation of Genesis 1:4 would be, and God saw the light that good. For Hebrew readers, this makes perfect sense. But for English readers, a verbal form needs to be inserted, rendering the phrase, that it was good. However, in Scripture, again, because of admonitions to keep God's word pure, these additions need to be noted. This the King James Bible does by italicizing the necessarily added words. But the NIV doesn't do this. The theory of translation employed in the NIV is that it is the thoughts behind the words, and not the words themselves, that are important. Thus, there are, in essence, no added nor subtracted words possible in their translation. Because they're not translating words, they're translating the message or the meaning. Every word in the translation would have been meant by the author, regardless of what he wrote. That's their thinking. The author of Genesis would have meant that it was good. Thus, according to the NIV translators, the translation is accurate, and there are no added words, even though they've added thousands of words. Now, as we've already discussed, a man's thoughts can only be known by his words, if then. And the average reader, unversed in the biblical languages, deserves a translation based upon the words of God, not the thoughts and ideas of the translators. Then there's some unacceptable words. The daily newspaper is full of accounts of the sins of men. And often people, even Christians, will read lengthy articles looking for a few more details of what happened. This is understandable with the unsaved man. His natural tendency is to progress further into sin, and the more decadent the better. The Christian, however, is admonished to be transformed by the renewing of his mind, a transformation accomplished by the Holy Spirit through the Word of God. The original author sought to aid in this. Rather than detailing the sins of men, they spoke of men's sins euphemistically. In Judges 19, the old man of Gibeah, who invited the Levite into the protection of his home, was ordered by the wicked of the city to bring forth the man that we may know him. When the Levite's concubine, a term in itself that could, and today usually is, put in more explicit words, was instead put out of the house, she was abused, verse 25, until she died. Ezekiel 23:20 is more specific, but the Hebrew language still speaks of the flesh of asses and the issue, literally scattering seed, whether in begetting children or planting crops, of horses, rather than using more vivid terminology. Most translators follow the original authors by either translating literally or using euphemisms which express the idea of what happened without putting impure thoughts or pictures in the minds of readers, and without contributing to man's tendency towards sin. But the NIV uses detailed language. Language so inappropriate that we're not even going to repeat it. It's certainly out of place in a book whose author is supposed to be God and desires the transforming of the mind to his standards. It's doubtful that the descriptive language used in the NIV, particularly that in Ezekiel 23, would be used even in a daily newspaper in our wicked modern society. It could certainly not be read to a child. It would only cause the mind of an unbeliever to stray away from the message of the Scriptures. Modernizing the Bible is one thing, but vulgarizing the Bible is something entirely different. And that's what the NIV has done. Inserting language into their text which is not the language of the Hebrew manuscripts when they're translating, and language which we won't even repeat. Now the NIV and its determination to do away with words that might not be easily understood by modern readers has changed one final word we want to talk about from the generally accepted translations of that word to one that fits well the modern thought. For centuries, Sheol has meant either the physical grave or hell as the abode of the dead. The NIV clings to that first meaning, but never translates Sheol as hell. The wicked shall be turned into hell, Psalm 9:17. In the NIV reads, the wicked return to the grave. Not only is that a perverted doctrine, they don't return to the grave, they never came out of the grave, but it's the heresy of the Jehovah's Witnesses all over again. God's omnipresence comes into doubt. Psalm 139 verse 8 reads, if I make my bed in hell, behold, thou art there. But the NIV says, if I make my bed in the depth. His omniscience is limited to his perfection, as high as heaven and deeper than hell, in Job 11:7 and 8 becomes the depths of the grave. I'm sure that if you talk to your next Jehovah's Witness buddy and quote to him these verses from the NIV, he'll get a big smile on his face and say, well, how about that? At last, a Bible making its way into fundamental and evangelical churches that teaches just exactly what the hell-bound heretics of the Watchtower Society have been teaching for years. No hell. Probably the worst effect of limiting Sheol to the grave is the heresy the idea supports. Now you know in recent years not only liberals but also conservatives have accepted the belief that hell does not exist, that at death is the grave, in which the soul is not conscious of pleasure or pain, but merely sleeps, and then either eternal reward or annihilation. The belief has become so prevalent and so inviting, every Christian knows at least one person who has gone to a Christless grave, that according to Gerstner, when he wrote in his Repenter Parish, published in 1990, he said even John Stott was led astray. The NIV does nothing to direct its readers, saved and unsaved, to a correct understanding of eternity for the lost. In the NIV, even Lucifer, son of the morning, has been denied punishment. Isaiah 14, verse 15 in the Holy Bible pronounces Lucifer's doom that he shall be brought down to hell. But as he directed the translators of the NIV, they decided to give their buddy the devil a break and rendered Isaiah 14:15 brought down to the grave. To be with the wicked in Capernaum, Matthew 11:23 changed to the depths. Now, this remarkable work of perverting the truth wouldn't be so bad if it wasn't for the fact that tens of thousands of fundamental and evangelical Christians are now using an NIV and believing that they actually have a copy of the Word of God. That's the sad part. And that's just a brief overview of the Old Testament. Now let's look at some of the translation's difficulties with the New Testament of the NIV. Now, before we begin this section of our study, a word of explanation is in order to give a basis for this look at the NIV New Testament. Until the mid-1800s, the accepted Greek New Testament was based upon some form of what is called the traditional text. This text was comprised of readings from over 5,000 manuscripts, which were found all over the Mediterranean world and dated from the 5th to 17th centuries A.D. This text, classified in later years as the Byzantine-type text, is the basis for the received text from which the authorized King James Version and translations into a number of other languages were made. It was the New Testament of the Reformation and early Protestant church throughout the world. In the mid-1800s, however, the traditional Greek text of the New Testament was abandoned, and a new text was constructed. In this, the textual critics essentially abandoned the traditional Byzantine text for a handful, and I mean just a handful, of manuscripts found in Egypt. In Egypt, which dated from the 3rd to the 15th century. Two of these Alexandrian manuscripts, dating from the 4th century, were considered by some scholars as being the best representatives of the original manuscripts, which they'd never seen, on the basis of their relative age and several other subjective factors. There would be no problem in textual criticism if the Alexandrian manuscripts, particularly these two oldest, had not differed so greatly from the traditional text. However, one of these Alexandrian manuscripts, which is known as, get this, the Vatican manuscript, differs from the traditional text in 7,578 words. And the Sinai manuscript differs in 8,972 places. Worse, the Vatican and Sinai manuscripts disagree between themselves more than 3,000 times in the Gospels alone. As the 19th century genius John Burgeon put it, it is in fact easier to find two consecutive verses in which these manuscripts differ one from another than two consecutive verses in which they entirely agree. And yet 20th century scholars have chosen, on the basis of their own flawed reasoning, to abandon the traditional text in favor of a text based on these two Alexandrian manuscripts. The newest edition of this text is the United Bible Society's third edition. Although the NIV translators were free to consider and incorporate readings from other Greek texts, thus rendering the basis of the NIV an eclectic text, It appears that they followed the United Bible Society's third edition for their New Testament work, almost entirely. Now, the Greek text of the NIV provides the best that modern scholarship has to offer. A scholarship that places the 5,500 manuscripts of the traditional text to the side and translates from two perverted manuscripts and calls that the best available material. Thus, the traditional text of the New Testament has virtually no place in the NIV. Instead, the NIV reproduces many of the doctrinal errors and problems inherent in the United Bible Society's text. A few examples we're going to give you, although many more could be cited. Matthew 5:44, King James Bible, "But I say unto you, love your enemies, bless them that curse you, do good to them that hate you, and pray for them which despitefully use you and persecute you." What does the NIV say? "But I tell you, love your enemies and pray for those who persecute you." You say, where's the rest of it? Oh, they just left it out. Just took it right out of God's Word, just like Eve did. Now, supporters of the NIV argue that the NIV says essentially the same thing as the Authorized Version, but with just fewer words. But the NIV reading, particularly in our culture, would free Christians from actions and words that display the love of God. A love not of feelings, but of activities toward the undeserving. A love that draws even enemies to the Savior. Another well-known problem in the NIV that finds its origin in the United Bible Society's perverted Greek text is 1 Timothy 3:16. Here the Holy Bible tells us that without controversy, great is the mystery of godliness, God was manifest in the flesh. What a clear-cut, absolute statement on the deity of Jesus Christ. What does the NIV say? Are you ready? He appeared in a body. Who did? Karl Marx? Who did? Groucho Marx? Who did? Mother Teresa? They all appeared in a body. What does that prove? No, my friends, the Holy Bible says God was manifest in the flesh. That's something worth talking about. In the NIV, this phrase is useless. He appeared in a body. Of course, Jesus appeared in a body. He was a man, but was he God? Well, not according to the NIV. Here, he's just another person in a body. The NIV supporters argue that there are plenty of other verses in the Scriptures that deal with Christ's deity, but there are none that affirm his godhood as clearly and boldly as this does. And it should be noted, too, that it is not just the traditional majority that include God in this verse. Several copies of the Alexandrian manuscripts, a majority of lectionaries, scripture portions used for worship services in the early church, and such church fathers as Gregory of Nyssa, Chrysostom, Didymus, Theodoret, and Euthynalus, some of whom predate the two major Alexandrian manuscripts, also include God. But the NIV just decided to leave God out. You say, why? You should know by now. The NIV, again, on the basis of the Alexandrian texts, weakens another passage which teaches the deity of Christ. In the Authorized King James Holy Bible, Romans 14:10-12 reads, "For we shall all stand before the judgment seat of Christ, so that every one of us shall give account of himself to God." The NIV changes this to, "For we will all stand before God's judgment seat, so that each of us will give an account of himself to God." Now you see, in the traditional text, all men are to stand before Christ giving account to God. Thus, Christ is clearly called God. The NIV changes Christ in verse 10 to God. Thus, verse 12 becomes merely a restatement of verse 10 without the affirmation that the person of the Godhead who was at the right of judgment, who has the right of judgment, is Christ. To compound the matter, the NIV gives no footnote to indicate the change. Thus, someone referring to these verses in the King James Bible would find an NIV reader totally uncomprehending. Here, a wonderful verse, which plainly declares our Savior's deity, is done away with, without the average Christian even knowing it. The deity of Christ is attested in this passage in some Alexandrian manuscripts, the majority of other manuscripts, many ancient versions, and at least 10 church fathers. Of all the manuscripts existing in the world today, nearly 6,000 of them, it is missing only from 7. Unfortunately for the church, it includes the 2 considered the best by the NIV translators, the Vatican manuscript, and a copy of the Sinai manuscript, in which this verse had been rewritten by someone's hand. You say, why in the world would the NIV attack the deity of Jesus Christ on that basis? Don't you know by now? Who was it that first said, yea, hath God said? It wasn't the Holy Spirit. I'll grant you that.
2: 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Some of you are thinking, I didn't know that translation had all those problems. Others of you are thinking, I knew it did, but I didn't really know how to put it all together. Others of you are saying, I don't know that that's right. I wish I could have those references and check them out. 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It's all on 1 CD. You and your friends need this study. That's jameswknox.org. 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Until then, I'm Brother James. May the Lord richly bless you, and good day.

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3: This is Ron Gatlin of the Gethsemane Baptist Church of Greenville, South Carolina, and we welcome you to our program tonight. I'm thankful that you could join us tonight for these next 15 minutes of Bible study and fellowship in prayer. Please take your Bible and open your Bible to the Gospel of John, chapter 1, verse 29. And tonight, as we look at this chapter, we'll be looking at one of the 12 disciples. Look with me, please, at John chapter 1, verse 29. The next day, John seeth Jesus coming unto him, and saith, Behold, the Lamb of God, which taketh away the sin of the world. This is he of whom I said, After me cometh a man which is preferred before me, for he was before me. And I knew him not, but that he should be made manifest to Israel. Therefore am I come baptizing with water. And John bare record, saying, I saw the Spirit descending from heaven like a dove, and it abode upon him. And I knew him not. But he that sent me to baptize with water, the same said unto me, Upon whom thou shalt see the Spirit descending and remaining on him, the same is he which baptizeth with the Holy Ghost. And I saw and bear record that this is the Son of God. Again the next day, after John stood and two of his disciples, and looking upon Jesus as he walked, he saith, Behold, the Lamb of God. And the two disciples heard him speak, and they followed Jesus. Then Jesus turned and saw them following, and saith unto them, What seek ye? They said unto him, Rabbi, which is to say, being interpreted, Master, where dwellest thou? He saith unto them, Come and see. They came and saw where he dwelt, and abode with him that day, for it was about the 10th hour. One of the two which heard John speak and followed him was Andrew, Simon Peter's brother. He first findeth his own brother Simon, and saith unto him, We have found the Messiah, which is being interpreted to Christ. I want to talk to you tonight about Andrew, the forgotten disciple. Every church that I've ever been a part of, every local church has a small nucleus of people who do most of the work. In fact, they are the backbone of the ministry, humanly speaking. They labor, they toil, they work, they strive in the work of the ministry. They labor behind the scenes. Many times they are unseen, unknown. And many times they're unappreciated. They don't labor for money or praise or recognition, but they labor for the Lord. Andrew is mentioned only 13 times in the Bible. We don't know a great deal about Andrew. He's always included near the top of each list of the 12 disciples. He's always among the first four, but he lived in the shadow of his brother Simon Peter. Some churches have Andrew clubs. There's a book that we use at Tabernacle Baptist College called The Andrew Fellowship. It's in our soul winning class. Who was Andrew? Andrew was one of the 12 disciples. His name is often mentioned with Peter, James, and John. I think you'll agree that he was overshadowed by the others. Andrew ordinarily is left in the background. Peter, James, and John are called the inner circle. That is not a scriptural term, but that is a term used by many scholars and theologians. Peter was a fiery leader of the 12. Simon Peter was dominant. He was a leader. He was a spokesman for the other 11. He spoke out for the 12 disciples. James and John were the sons of thunder, the sons of Zebedee. And the sons of thunder, that might be a reference to their temperament. James died in Acts chapter 12 at the hand of Herod. Now, Peter and John were great leaders. In fact, Peter wrote two books. He wrote 1 and 2 Peter. And John wrote five books. He wrote the Gospel of John.

Oh, with Andrew. He did not seek the limelight. He did not want attention. He did not seek recognition. He didn't seem to resent those who labored in the limelight, Peter, James, and John. In fact, among the first four disciples, Andrew seems the least contentious and the most thoughtful. He was a man of very few words. Some years ago, we had a young man in our church named Michael Irving, a graduate of Tabernacle Baptist College. This goes back, 17 years. He came our way as a senior, remained with us for a few years. When he came our way, Michael told me, he said, it would be very hard and challenging for me to teach an adult Bible class. I'm not sure I can do it. I said, Michael, you can do it. And so we gave him the opportunity of teaching in our adult class at Gethsemane Baptist Church. He did so for a number of years. In fact, later on, he and his wife and his young son David moved all the way to Washington State. This was back in 2004. And Michael was still reserved and shy and just a bit backward, but some years ago he planted a church, the Ebenezer Baptist Church in Spokane, Washington, on Mother's Day, I think, of 2008-2009. So it's amazing what God can do through people with that temperament. Now, Andrew was bold, he was decisive, he was very deliberate. Now he is in the background. Yes, he is. But nothing about Andrew is feeble or wimpish. He was the first disciple to be called. He and John immediately left John the Baptist and they began to follow the Lord Jesus Christ. They weren't fickle. They were quite the opposite. John the Baptist had already denied that he was the Messiah. And so they began to follow the Son of God. Now, John the Baptist was a rugged prophet. He wore camel's hair, can you imagine? He ate locusts and wild honey. He preached in the wilderness. In fact, that was his home. So to follow John was very demanding. To follow John the Baptist as a disciple, one could hardly be soft. So I think you'll agree that Andrew was not soft. He was not feeble. He was not weak. He had been a follower of John the Baptist, but at this time he became the first disciple to follow the Lord Jesus Christ. Now tonight I want to talk to you about his style. That is the style of Andrew, his faith, and his legacy. We'll get as far as we can tonight. First of all, let's talk about his style. I like his style. Now, what was the style of Andrew? Well, let me tell you what it was. He saw the value of a single soul. Almost every time you see Andrew, he's bringing people to Christ. John chapter 1, we read the verses tonight. Andrew brings his brother to Jesus in verse 41. His brother was Simon Peter. Simon Peter had a strong personality. Simon Peter, I believe, was a very gifted individual. So in John chapter 1, Andrew brings his brother to Jesus. John chapter 6, he had the feeding the 5,000. That was the most public miracle of Christ. There were thousands of eyewitnesses as he fed the multitudes. In fact, the feeding the 5,000 is the only miracle you'll find in all four Gospels. 5,000 men. Now, there were many more than 5,000. There were women, I'm sure, present and children. So there could have been upwards of 20,000 people present. But he was present on this occasion, Andrew was. And you might recall the story that Andrew brings the boy with loaves and fishes to Christ. He said to Christ, there's a lad here which hath five barley loaves and two small fishes. So every time you find Andrew in Scripture, he's bringing people to Christ. The same could be said for John chapter 12. Some Greeks
came and said to Philip, "Sir,

0: where we would see Jesus. They came to Philip. Philip brings them to Andrew, and Andrew brings them to Jesus. That was his style. Now, Peter's style was quite different. He was greatly gifted. He preached to the multitudes, not Andrew. Andrew went after individuals. And by the way, friend, there's a place for both. Many, many, many people come to Christ not because of a sermon, but because of the influence of an individual. The testimony of a neighbor, the testimony of a co-worker on the job, the testimony of a friend, the testimony of a relative. So many people come to Christ not because of a sermon they heard at church, but because of the influence of one individual. And quite honestly, I believe that the most effective means for reaching people for Christ is one at a time. And that was Andrew's style, one-on-one. Peter preached to the multitudes. He stirred the masses. Andrew had a different style. There's no indication that Andrew ever preached to a crowd or stirred the masses of people. So much for his style. Let's talk about his faith. And by the way, faith is simply choosing to depend on the reality of God's word. Faith is standing on the promises of God. Faith is choosing to believe the scriptures. That's what faith is. It's not blind faith. It's faith and trust that is attached to the word of God. And Andrew had simple faith. In John chapter 6, he brought 5 loaves and 2 small fishes to Christ to feed the crowd, and that's faith. Simple faith. Hebrews 11:6, without faith it is impossible to please God. Romans chapter 1, verse 17, the just shall live by faith. And I think you'll agree that many times, many, many times, God will test you to stretch your faith. And that's something we all need. So tonight we've looked at Andrew, one of the 12 disciples, the first disciple to follow the Lord Jesus. He had been a follower of John the Baptist. I call Andrew the forgotten disciple. So often we focus on Peter, James, and John, the inner circle. But Andrew had a significant place in the scriptures. His style was unlike the others. He saw the value of a single soul. And like I said a few moments ago, I honestly believe that the most effective means for reaching people for Christ is simply one at a time. And many, many people have come to Christ not because of a sermon they have heard, but because of the influence of an individual. I close with one verse, Luke 19:10, for the Son of Man has come to seek and to save that which was lost. May God bless you. This is Pastor Ron Gatlin, and this has been the Voice of Gethsemane.
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1: With SRN News, I'm Keith Peters in Washington. Mediators have made progress in efforts to bring the United States and Iran back to negotiations and prevent an all-out war in the Middle East. President Trump says Iran asked for more talks with the U.S.
2: Their people said, please don't shoot last night, the night before, the two nights. Don't do it. You know, we're having good talks. So we'll see what happens. I think there's a good chance that something could happen. And if it does, good. If it doesn't, we go back to doing what we were doing 2 days ago.
1: The U.S. has paused attacks after targeting Iranian areas in response to Iran firing at ships in the Strait of Hormuz. A fatality at the Berlin Pride Festival leaves locals and visitors wondering how the city will recover.
3: Hundreds of thousands had come to Berlin Pride to celebrate on Saturday, though it's unclear how many were still at the festival by late evening. According to police, a white van drove into the Tiergarten Park around 10 p.m. and hit several people before colliding with a tree. Police say a woman was killed. On Monday, mourners bring flowers at a memorial at the Brandenburg Gate. One person died as a result of the Pride event. The attack did not occur at the festival, but along its route at the closing party, the van drove into a crowd that was likely a mix of festival goers and other locals or visitors. I'm Charles Villadesma.
1: Seattle's mayor says a 15-year-old has been arrested after a shootout that killed three people and left at least four others injured at a food festival near Seattle's Space Needle. The teen was being held in juvenile detention for investigation of firearms violations and first-degree assault. Authorities said Monday they're still looking for a second suspect, but that they could not rule out whether that individual was among those killed. On Wall Street, the Dow by 262 points, the Nasdaq dropped 43. This is SRN News. The State Department promotes life.
4: One of the first tasks Secretary Marco Rubio says has been assigned to him by President Trump is eliminating all U.S. aid dollars going to any foreign organization or group that promotes abortion. Rubio has announced sweeping restrictions on funding for overseas abortion NGOs, which will impact up to $30 billion in aid. These new restrictions build on the work that American pro-life groups have been doing for years in Africa. Michael Harrington reporting.
1: Church groups in Cuba have begun distributing hundreds of boxes of humanitarian aid from the U.S. in two towns near the capital. The aid is being handed out in this way because the Trump administration does not trust the communist government to do the job. Church officials say the food and hygiene kits will be distributed to the most vulnerable Cuban families first. The boxes contain enough food to meet a family's needs for 10 days. This is SRN News. A new global wealth report shows the United States created more new millionaires than any other country last year. More from correspondent Ken Lorman.
5: According to the UBS Global Wealth Report 2026, the U.S. added more than 441,000 new millionaires in 2025, nearly half of all newly created millionaires worldwide. The United Kingdom was a distant second with 43,000, followed by France. The report highlights continued growth in American wealth creation despite ongoing economic challenges. Ken Lorman reporting.
1: A new platform from the Democratic Socialists of America is sparking attacks. The DSA's Workers Deserve More program proposes sweeping changes like abolishing the Senate and allowing all permanent U.S. residents to vote. More details at SRNNews.com. From Washington, I'm Keith Peters reporting.
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0: revive us again, that thy people may rejoice in thee.
1: The Gethsemane Baptist Church of Greenville, where the pastor is Dr. Philip Lovell, will be having revival services taking place April the 12th through the 15th, with evangelist Mike Schrock there preaching. The Sunday service is taking place with Sunday school beginning at 10 a.m. and the afternoon service beginning at 3:30 p.m. and then services nightly Monday through Wednesday at 6 p.m., April the 12th through the 15th, and Brother Schrock there preaching. The Gethsemane Baptist Church is located at 107 Gethsemane Drive in Greenville. And that's revival services April the 12th through the 15th, on Sunday at 10 a.m. and 3:30 p.m., and then Monday through Wednesday nightly services at 6 p.m. For more information on the meeting, 864-269-6400. It's time for the 2026 National Rock of Ages Conference taking place here at Tabernacle Baptist Church on White Horse Road, July 26th through the 30th. The host pastor is Dr. Doug Benton, and the Rock of Ages president is Dr. Terry Ellis. And preaching at the meeting is Dr. Joe Arthur, Dr. Brian McBride, Pastor Eddie Davis, and Pastor Ricky Gravely. And singing at the Rock of Ages Conference is the Raines family, Kurt LeBouve, and the Darty sisters. Services take place on Sunday, Sunday school at 10 a.m., worship at 11 a.m., evening service at 6 p.m. On Monday, there'll be an evening service at 7 p.m., and then Tuesday, Wednesday, and Thursday, morning and evening services, beginning at 9 a.m. until 12:30, and then 7 p.m. services from 7 until 9. And that's the Rock of Ages Conference, the 2026 National Conference, taking place here at Tabernacle Baptist Church, 3931 White Horse Road in Greenville, July 26th through the 30th. The Morning Star Independent Baptist Church will be having their Missions Revival taking place July 27th through the 31st, services nightly at 7 p.m. On August the 2nd, they'll have a 10 a.m. Sunday school, a main service at 11 a.m., evening service at 6 p.m., and the Morning Star Independent Baptist Church is located at 111 North Cedar Rock Road in Easley, South Carolina. Services July 27th through the 31st at 7 p.m. nightly. The pastor is Leslie Bordas. And the missionary speaking at the meeting is John O'Malley. And for more information on the meeting, 864-607-8519. The Mount Sinai Baptist Church of Pickens will be having revival services July 27th through the 31st, Monday through Friday, each evening at 7:30. Preaching there is Pastor Mark Stroud, pastor of the Wahoo Baptist Church out of Murrayville, Georgia. And the host pastor, Mount Sinai Baptist Church, Dr. Rudy Smith. Mount Sinai Baptist Church is located at 830 Country Club Road in Pickens. And that's July 27th through the 31st at 7:30 each evening. Everyone is invited to attend. The number for more information or directions, 864-918-9838. The Greenville County Independent Baptist Camp Meeting will be taking place August the 2nd through the 7th at 7:30 nightly. They're celebrating 51 years of ministry, and the preaching begins on Sunday with Pastor Leonard Griffin, Monday and Tuesday with Evangelist Stacy Piercy, Wednesday Pastor Chad Bailey, and Thursday and Friday Evangelist Buster Kinsey. That's August the 2nd through the 7th for the Greenville County Independent Baptist Camp Meeting. The moderator is Pastor Gary Gwynn, the vice moderator, Pastor Jeremy Chisholm. And the camp meeting location is 315 New Circle Road in Traverse Rest. The Greenville County Independent Baptist Camp Meeting, celebrating 51 years of camp meeting. Singing at the camp meeting will be the Fundamentals on Monday and Tuesday, and the AG family singing there Wednesday through Friday. The 75th Blue Ridge Baptist Camp Meeting will be taking place in Hendersonville, North Carolina, August the 3rd through the 14th, Monday through Friday. Services nightly at 7 p.m. each night. And preaching there August the 3rd and 4th is Brother Tony Finney. August the 5th is Eddie Davis. August 6th through 7th is Larry Winkler. Steve Dagenhart preaching there August 10th and 11th. August 13th is Tim Hodge. And August 12th through the 14th is Dr. Joe Arthur. And that's August the 3rd through the 14th, Monday through Friday, 7 p.m. nightly, the 75th Blue Ridge Baptist Camp Meeting, located at 3907 Howard Gap Road, Hendersonville, North Carolina. You can find out more by visiting online at blueridgebaptistcampmeeting.org. It's time once again for the next meeting of the South Carolina Baptist Fellowship. It'll all be taking place with Pastor Tracy Clements and the folks at the Calvary Baptist Church out of Belton, South Carolina. The meeting being planned to take place on Monday, August 3rd, beginning at 10 a.m., concluding at 1 p.m., with a meal following provided by the church. and the Calvary Baptist Church is located at 6105 Belton Highway in Belton, South Carolina. For more information on the South Carolina Baptist Fellowship, contact Frankie Taylor, the moderator, at 864-978-8863. The Enneree First Free Will Baptist Church will be having a community revival taking place on Saturday, August 29th, beginning at 6 p.m., and speaker Lewis Jackson, and singing by Alan Durham and Josh Clennon. Everyone is welcome. An Enneree First Free Will Baptist Church is located on Highway 221 in Enneree. The pastor is Monty Guffey, and that's Saturday, August 29th, beginning at 6 p.m.
0: This has been Revive Us Again, featuring news of church happenings in the listening area. The announcement of an event on this program does not necessarily imply endorsement by WTBI.

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2: Welcome to the Hope of Israel Baptist broadcast today. I want you to realize that according to Exodus 33, verse 17, and the Lord said unto Moses, I will do this thing also that thou hast spoken, for thou hast found grace in my sight, and I know thee by name. And he said, I beseech thee, show me thy glory. And he said, I will make all my goodness pass before thee, and I will proclaim the name of the Lord before thee, and will be gracious to whom I will be gracious, and will show mercy on whom I will show mercy. So it's amazing how God had shown his glory, what is known as the Shekinah glory, to Moses. Moses had request for that glory. Of course, in the preceding verses, we see that he had asked for the knowledge of the way of God. And may I say to you, ladies and gentlemen, you'll never see the glory of God unless you go the way of God. That is why Jesus said, I am the way, the truth, and the life. But it also is indicative of the fact that God has been so good to Israel, and God continues to be good to the seed of Abraham, Isaac, and Jacob. And we pray God will continue to be good to Israel, because it is truly the goodness of God that will lead them to repentance. And they'll eventually, as one nation, truly one nation under God, under their Messiah, the Lord Jesus Christ, they will be saved. And one nation will finally come to the realization that Jesus Christ was their Jewish Messiah all along. And what a day that will be. Well, I want to read something to you, some interesting news related to Bible prophecy for a moment or two. Think it'll be a blessing. Interesting news about a Russian company. Its name is Promobot. It's a company that is mass producing what they call humanoids. Now, you've heard of that. Humanoid robots. These humanoid robots, ladies and gentlemen, they can look like you. I mean, they can make the face to mimic you, to mimic your facial expressions. It's like a lifelike kind of robot, you know? And they're looking to manufacture like thousands of these over the years. And these robots won't just be mimicking your expressions, but they will also be able to do work for you, like in the office, in the kitchen. This is amazing. Now, there is somewhat of a obstacle they're going to have to work through, and that is the poor humanoid will only last for 8 hours. Before it needs to be recharged. Well, I would have to tell you, I mean, on the funny side of this, I have to admit, after 8 hours of work, I needed a little recharge. But this is all playing into the last days. I mean, all this ability to create robots like this, humanoids. I mean, this was like science fiction some years ago. But, you know, the Bible does tell us very clearly, Daniel the prophet, as God inspired his word, Daniel 12:4 tells us, but thou, O Daniel, shut up the words and seal the book, even to the time of the end. And ladies and gentlemen, we are no doubt in this time of the end. And he goes on to say, many shall run to and fro. Have you never seen it so? That you could actually travel from one side of the earth to the other side of the planet in just, well, in less than a day now. Oh, yes. And with the internet and satellite, you could see the information highway. Well, the Bible says here, many shall run to and fro, and knowledge shall be increased. The amazing development of communication, mass communication, and mass transportation seem to go together. Well, this thing about this humanoid goes right along with Bible prophecy, not only because of the knowledge that has increased to allow mankind to create such a thing, a humanoid, a robot that looks like you and starts to mimic you and starts to behave like you, programmed to behave or mimic through their AI technology. This is going to lead right into the hands of the Antichrist. According to Revelation 13, the Bible says, and he doth great wonders, so that he maketh fire come down from heaven on the earth in the sight of men, and deceiveth them that dwell on the earth by the means of those miracles which he had power to do in the sight of the beast, saying to them that dwell on the earth that they should make an image to the beast, which had the wound by a sword and did live. Now here's what I want you to really focus on here. In verse 15, Revelation 13, verse 15, and he had power to give life unto the image of the beast, that the image of the beast should both speak and cause that as many as would not worship the image of the beast should be killed. Ladies and gentlemen, we have the means right now, a humanoid robot made in the image and likeness of the Antichrist and mimicking the Antichrist, speaking like the Antichrist. Can you imagine thousands of these around mimicking the Antichrist at the same time? If it's more than one, I cannot tell. It will be absolutely seen on television or through video, which you can get about everywhere. Ladies and gentlemen, are we not close to the end? Well, amazing. According to this company, the first humanoid android in the world that not only mimics the human appearance, but it also is able to integrate into business processes. They go on to say, well, we have already created one prototype and now we will release a series. This is according to the co-founder, director of development of this robot firm, Oleg Kivokurtsky, according to TASS News. All right, so, ladies and gentlemen, are you worried? Are you afraid? Do you have an anxiety? Are you having an anxiety attack over this? This doesn't, well, it doesn't bother me one iota. What it does for me, it gets me excited to know that the Bible has been true all along. And I've known that, never had doubt about it. But for you skeptics out there, do you not see that the things that were foretold thousands of years ago are coming true today? And if you don't know the Lord Jesus Christ as your Messiah, as your Savior, as your God, and the one who took your place on an old rugged cross and paid the penalty of your sins, if you don't know him, knowing what's going on today, I would say you're being very foolish. But you can know. You can know the blessing of eternal life. You say, well, how can I know? You can know by humbling yourself before the mighty hand of God, but also that you're sorry that you've sinned against the Holy God and repent and turn to the Lord and put your faith in what Jesus did for you. For the Bible says, as many as received him, that's Christ, to them gave he power to become the sons of God, even unto them to believe on his name. Do you believe on his name today? Are you willing to receive the free gift of eternal life? It's been paid for. You can never pay for it. Nothing you could ever do to earn eternal life. Nothing. You'll never be good enough. That's because Jesus was the only one who could be good enough. He was the just one who died for the unjust, the righteous who died for the unrighteous. Listen, Jesus came for you and for me. He came for sinners. He didn't come for the righteous or those who think they're righteous. You can know the blessing of being born again today. If this broadcast has been a blessing to you, would you let us know? And if you're Jewish, you can receive a free Hebrew-English New Covenant. Just stay with us for a couple of minutes. Well, until next time, may the Lord richly bless you.
1: 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And we pray that today's program has been an encouragement to you. If it has, please contact us and let us know you're listening. 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

It is time now for the Shine of the Light broadcast with Pastor Frankie Hunt of the Lighthouse Baptist Church in Easley, South Carolina. We will give you our contact information at the end of the broadcast. But now, here is Pastor Frankie Hunt with a message from

0: Thank you, Brother Jody, for that. Take your Bibles and turn with me this morning to Daniel. Daniel chapter number 6. Daniel chapter number 6 this morning. And we'll try to be obedient to the Lord today. And I don't know, I'm going to do my very best to finish this whole sermon this morning. But if not, it'll be fine. We'll just follow the Lord, and if we have to come back and pick it up tonight, we will, because there are some important things that we need to see in Daniel in chapter number 6. And you find Daniel number 6, let's stand together for the reading of the Word of God. We'll start reading at verse number 1, Daniel chapter number 6. If you've been in church any length of time, you're familiar with this text. But I believe that's a danger in our average church, is being familiar with the Scripture and being familiar with the text. Because sometimes we begin to, and I think that we have been guilty and shouldn't have been. We ought to know better. And but I think that too many times that we say, now that's a kid's sermon, or that's a youth sermon, or that's for senior citizen sermon, or that's a camp meeting sermon. And I was talking to a pastor yesterday, Brother Don from over there around Hendersonville. And I said, I want you to come over and preach for us sometime in our camp meeting. He said, I'm really not a camp meeting preacher. He said, but I'd love to come. I said, what is a camp meeting preacher? I said, a preacher is a preacher, and the word's the word. And I think that we have decided that mannerism determines on what type of a message it is. And so, but I think that we have looked over a lot of things, because we're supposed to just preach Daniel 6 in the children's church. And to do that at VBS or do it at some youth meeting. But I believe there are some strong scriptures for us in Daniel chapter 6. Have you got your Daniel chapter 6 ready? You are? All right, let's look at verse number 1. The Bible says, it pleased Darius to set over the kingdom 120 princes, which should be over the whole kingdom. And over these three presidents, of whom, notice this, Daniel was first. For the princes might give accounts unto them, and the king should have no damage. Then this Daniel, notice that now. Now this Daniel was preferred above the presidents and the princes, because an excellent spirit was in him, and the king thought to set him over the whole realm. Then the presidents and the prince sought to find occasion against Daniel. And concerning the kingdom, but they could find none occasion nor fault, for as much as he was faithful, neither was there any error or fault found in him. Then said these men, we shall not find any occasion against this Daniel, except we find it against him concerning the law of his God. Then these presidents and princes assembled together to the king, and said thus unto him, King Darius, live forever. All the presidents of the kingdom, the governors, the princes, the counselors, and the captains have consulted together to establish a royal statute and to make a firm decree that whosoever shall ask petition of any god or man for 30 days, save O thee, O king, he shall be cast into the den of lions. Now, O king, establish the decree. Sign the writings, that it be not changed according to the law of Medes and Persians, which altereth not. Wherefore King Darius signed a writing and a decree. When Daniel knew that the writing was signed, he went into his house, and his windows being open in the chamber toward Jerusalem, he kneeled upon his knees 3 times a day and prayed, and gave thanks before his God as he did aforetime. Then these men assembled and found David praying, or Daniel praying, and making supplication before He is God. Look with me, if you would, over in verse number 19 rather. Then the king arose very early in the morning and went in haste into the den of lions. And when he came to the den, he cried with a lamentation voice unto Daniel. The king spake and said to Daniel, O Daniel, servant of the living God, is thy God, whom thou servest continually. And notice that word now. Is thy God, whom what? Thou servest continually. Continually able to deliver thee from the lions. Then said Daniel unto the king, O king, live forever. My God hath his sent his angels, and have shut the lion's mouth, that they have not hurt me. For as much as before him innocence was found in me, also before thee, O king, have I done no hurt. Then was the king exceedingly glad for him, commanded that they should take Daniel up out of the den. So Daniel was taken up out of the den, and no manner of hurt was found upon him. Notice this, because he believed in his God. Our Father, we love you. We thank you for the reading of the Word of God. We ask you now, Lord, help us as we preach this morning. Give me what I need. Help me not to say anything stupid or foolish out of the way, but only say the things that would be pleasing unto the Lord. Save sinners, strengthen saints. Give us what we need in Jesus' name. Amen. Thank you. You may be seated this morning. We've been dealing on Sunday mornings for a little while. Well, for three Sunday mornings anyway. And last Sunday, it just got loose from us, and we couldn't grab a hold of it. And I like it when it gets loose from us and we can't do nothing with it. And that's when you know God's in it, when you can't control it. And if you can control it, it ain't of the Lord, because God is all powerful and nobody can control the Lord. And it'd be easier for you to headbutt an 18-wheeler out there on 85 and hit running about 100 miles an hour than it would be for you to try to control God. God is all powerful. He's almighty. And so this will be the fourth sermon we're dealing with prisons. And so today I want to deal with this subject that probably will affect all of us just for a little bit, on the prison of uncontrol. The prison of uncontrol. And we'll try to be obedient and give you what God's give us. And so we need to admit, folks, that there are some things that come in our life that are out of our control. They're out of our control. We can't do nothing about it. And so we wake up in the morning, you can't stop the wind from blowing. You can't do it. And matter of fact, you could wish that it wouldn't get a heat index for over 100 degrees, but you can't do nothing about that. And you can't stop it. You can't stop the sun from coming up, and you can't stop the sun from setting. There are some things that are out of our control. And sometimes we can raise our children the best of our ability. But when they get grown, there'll be some times and some things that's just out of our control. And so we need to understand that we've got to admit today that we've got things in our life that I have no control out of. I don't have the steering wheel for it. And I can't guide it. I don't have the rings. Listen, the Bible even tells us in the book of James that the tongue is a little member and no man can tame it. And so that is something that is uncontrollable. I'm not dealing with the tongue issue today, but we want to deal with things that are uncontrollable. And I want to admit to you today, and you would have never guessed this by me, but I am a control freak. I really am. I'm a control freak. I like to be in control of things. I love going on the cruise, except for one thing. I'm not driving the boat. I want to be in control of something. And I love to fly, but the only thing I don't like about flying, I'm not in control of that thing. I'll tell you, I get on that boat, I've got to take that man's word for it. He's going to take me where I'm supposed to go. I think about Brother Jesse Craigle flying by himself blind. And I talked to him not just several months ago, and I said, Brother Jesse, I said, man, how in the world are you going to go fly, and you got to be at the disposal of everybody around that airport. You got to know they're going to put you at the right gate. They got to put you on the right airplane, and they're going to fly you to the right place, and you've got to get to the right gate, and you've got to do all of that to get your luggage. He said, there's a little app on my phone that sometimes it helps me and lets me know if I'm at the right gate or not. But sometimes I am at the wrong gate and I have to let them know this is not where I'm supposed to be. And so what I'm saying is he's dealing with things that are out of his control. But he knows he's doing what God's told him to do. And sometimes you and I have got to get to the point in our life where we can be out of control. We don't have no control of our life. But we must just realize that we're in the perfect will of God. Amen. Oh, I know we want to shout like we did last week. But what you going to do? You can't shout last week when your bottoms fell out from under you. Amen. That stuff's good for occasion, and I like it, and I advocate it. But I'm telling you something, we can't live like that. Because I don't know about y'all, but I had a Monday morning situation after we had an explosion on Sunday. Amen. We've got to know how to deal with things that are out of our control. I don't like to be at another man's disposal. I like knowing things. I want to drive the thing. Amen. I'm a control freak. And don't y'all look at me and laugh. Some of y'all are control freaks too. Amen. Y'all like to be in control. You say, I don't like to be in control. Yes, you do, because that's why you don't like nobody tell you what to do. Amen. That's why young people get tired of mom and daddy telling them what to do. And I ain't going to listen to nobody else tell me what to do. I'm going to go join the service. That makes a lot of sense. That you'll go to the service because you don't want nobody to tell you what to do. You like to be in control. Some of you young people don't like for people to tell you how to dress because you want to be in control of how you dress. Talking to somebody just yesterday, and they asked me the question, have you noticed how short the shorts are getting? Have you noticed how short the dresses are getting again? I said, oh, absolutely. I sent a girl the other day with a pair of shorts on, and they want enough of thread on her to make a pair of leggings for a hummingbird. I did. And then you want, and somebody make a comment toward them, they want to sue you. They want to get you for sexual harassment. Now, I'll tell you, I'm from the country, y'all. I'm up yonder rolling. I'm from the country. Y'all got to look over me. But I was taught, if it ain't on sale, don't advertise it. Now, that's just the way I was taught. Now, if I was taught wrong, leave me alone. But I was just taught, if it ain't for sale, don't put it on Marketplace. Amen. So people are out of control, and they don't want you to tell them nothing. Do you know people will leave a church because they were instructed to do something? Hey, let me tell you something. I'm not an idiot, as you suppose. I'll tell you, I'm smarter than I act sometimes. I got a little bit more knowledge, even though I'm from Roland, but I didn't stay around there. There are some smart people that come out of Roland and ask me. But I'm going to tell you something. I got a little discernment. Some of you didn't like me talking about the dollar bills a while ago. That one a bit more interesting to you than nothing. I wasted 3 minutes or 4 minutes of your time talking about them $1 bills with a nail on it. You want a bit more interest in that than nothing because you know you ain't going to do it. You know what's wrong with you? You're a control freak. You don't want nobody to tell you what to do. There's a lot of folks will leave a church because that pastor ain't going to tell me what to do. I've had them tell me that. Preacher, I'm leaving. I ain't listening to no preacher. You ain't telling me what.
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3: Everyone, welcome to the Trumpeting Noble Truth Radio broadcast. This is Brother Randy on this Monday, and we're thankful to be with you by means of radio. Thank you for praying for us. We have been over in the land of Australia for almost a week now. And I have with me today Pastor Missionary Dave Cotton from up in the Northern Territory at the Savannah Way Baptist Church. Brother Dave, it's good to have you on the broadcast today. And I want you to tell the folk just what your ministry is here and something about the Northern Territory. It's different than other parts of Australia. And I'm attracted to this area because of a lot of the rural countryside and the way the people are. But just give us a little insight of your burden and some things that you're doing here in the Northern Territory.
4: Thank you, Brother Randy. Yeah, it's been a blessing having you up here again. We certainly appreciate your friendship and your ministry. I know the folks in the church have developed that close friendship over the last few years that you've been up here, and we certainly appreciate that. Look, we've been here for nearly 6 years, and my wife and four boys have really started to settle in now into the community. Not a very big community. There's around 8,000 or so people in the community, but it's a very transient one. A lot of people coming and going and looking for work, and some of the jobs that are on offer. There's a big military base up here, and we have some involvement with some of the fellas out of there. They're coming to church, and just recently we've had some people saved, and that's been a real blessing. And yeah, there's an air of keenness and desire amongst the church folks. Certainly the young folks are a good indication of that. There's a number of them involved in the ministries and have taken on responsibilities and have some leadership now and starting to see some growth, which is a real blessing. So we thank God for that, and certainly feel like the Lord has been helping us and blessing the ministry, and we give him praise and just thank God for it.
3: Thank you, Brother Dave. And on this trip, when I left Darwin and came to

0: Catherine, we had a special event that took place. Tell us about that special event.
1: Yeah, well, we have a country show, and it's probably one of the biggest events that we have on the calendar. And we're able to get a bit of a booth happening in there with some gospel literature and just some of the young fellas from church and some of the young ladies. And we get to rub shoulders with the community. And it's a blessing. We had great opportunities to share the gospel, and ranging from a couple hour discussion with an imam to Mormons to just regular heathens and just cowboys, the whole lot. You know, there's a lot going on. It's a busy couple of days. And we're glad just to be able to take a day off and just spend some time in fellowship and enjoying the rest of the Northern Territory as well. But the Lord's been good, and we appreciate you helping out, and you got to see it firsthand. And we're hoping that, Lord willing, we may be able to do something like this in the future.
0: Yes, sir. We appreciate that, Brother Dave. And it was a blessing to be involved with their gospel booth. We've done that with their archery ministry a lot. And then to be able to, there's a multitude that came in to Catherine, and we witnessed the people, like he said, from the Imam of the Muslims and the Mormons, and Brother Dave really got to get in depth with them, to people from all over the world, literally here. And so pray for that seed that was sown, and many were invited to the church, and many said they were going to come. Some did, some haven't. But we know that God's word will not return void. And so out here sowing the good seed of the word of God. So pray that one day we'll come rejoicing, bringing our sheaves with us. We ask you to continue to pray for us as we labor on in the country of Australia. God bless you till we meet again.
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1: And we thank you so much for tuning in this evening to WTBI. The programming usually heard at this time will not be aired tonight, so that we may bring you a very special service. This is part of the Rock of Ages Ministries National Conference, which continues through July 30th. We now take you to the live to the campus of Tabernacle Baptist Church for the live service. Thank you for joining us.

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1: Wonderful.
2: I've been glad you're saved on a Monday night. Nothing like it. We're not mad about it. We're excited to be saved in the house of God tonight. Here at Tabernacle, we're so honored to be able to host such a great conference, the Rock of Ages Conference. God bless you. Thank you for allowing us to do that, Dr. Ellis. And I'd like to thank those watching live stream and Tabernacle Radio, WTBI, for tuning in tonight. We've blocked this week from the radio to go live as well as our services. So you enjoy yourself tonight. We are allowed to worship at Tabernacle. In fact, we encourage it. Now, this is probably something that Dr. Ellis would not want me to do, but I have kind of went around him. You pray for me. I went around him and went to his higher up here and to ask for permission to do so. I thank God for special godly leaders. One more time. I thank God for godly leaders. Thank God for men. You have a good preacher. And don't have a good man, but you can have a good man, no good preacher. But I thank God in Dr. Ellis, I believe we have a good man and a good preacher. Thank be to God for that. Today is a special day, a special day. He'll not let me in the pulpit the rest of the week, but it is his birthday today. He told me, he said, we're going to take up to $10,000 check, so you'd be able to do that to him the week. I need some help. Choir, we need to do this for the preacher, okay? Happy birthday. Help me. Here we go.

0: We love you. 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God bless you, preacher.
1: God bless you. Well, we love Pastor, and we praise the Lord for him. And Brother Benton and Miss Misty, his wife, have been a huge blessing and encouragement to us. You know, usually on the birthday, you like to reverse the numbers. Well, today I'm 67, so if I reverse the numbers, that makes me older. I'm not going to do that. But it is great to be with you tonight. You can be seated, if you would, please. We're going to have the choir open up in a couple of songs tonight and worship with them as they sing tonight.

Well, I can't help it. I got a story to tell, and I'm glad that day he came and washed me of my sins and cleansed me and made me whole. I don't know how in the world we can sit in our seat with that kind of singing going on tonight. That sounds like heaven behind us up here on the platform. I ask him to sing another verse or two of it tonight. I'm glad for the day he came and saved our soul, and the Holy Spirit of God convicted us, drew us to that place of repentance, and we called out upon the Lord. I thank God for the day that he saved me. Think about the day the Lord saved you and what he did for you. Let's worship tonight.

choir for helping tonight. We appreciate those good songs. By the way, tomorrow night, you're invited to the choir. Be here 10 minutes to the hour in the choir loft, and we'll sing some more good songs. Let's stand again, please. 120. Some people call it the Baptist doxology, the old church hymnal, victory. In Jesus, let's lift it out as we sing on stanza.

0: gather back in their seats. We'll get started and go further with the service tonight. Wouldn't that a wonderful choir singing tonight? Outstanding. If you weren't in the choir tonight, please plan on joining in on tomorrow evening. Let's fill the choir loft up and lift our voices unto the Lord. Welcome to the 49th Annual Rock of Ages Conference. And I'm grateful that the church here is hosting the meeting this year. And I appreciate Pastor Benton, his wife, Miss Misty, and all the staff. They've been wonderful to work with and going out of the way to accommodate the ministry and our missionaries. And we're looking forward to a great week. Had a great day yesterday here at the church and the services, and looking forward with great anticipation what the Lord has in store for us this evening. Thank you for coming, and I hope that you'll come back tomorrow morning. Services will start at 9 o'clock and go to about 12:15, 12:30, and then again tomorrow evening at 7 o'clock. And we'll do that tomorrow, Wednesday, and Thursday, and the conference closes out on Thursday night. So please tell your friends and others. The church is also live streaming it, and so please plan on being here and pass the word alone. I want to take your Bible tonight. I'm not going to preach. I'm just going to give a couple of brief thoughts out of the book of Psalm, chapter number 34. Psalm 34, this is our theme for the week, and want to make just very brief application, and then we're going to recognize some of the pastors that are here tonight. Psalm 34 and verse number 3, O magnify the Lord with me, and let us exalt his name together. And David is running now because of issues that he's faced and some of the problems that he's had. And we find that here in this passage of Scripture, rather than focusing on his personal problems, upon his personal life and the threats that are laid before him, he's magnifying the Lord. And he makes a statement in verse number 3, O magnify. That means to lift up, to draw the attention. It's like taking a magnifying glass and you expand something. It's not that you, the individual that you're looking at, becomes larger. You can't make God any bigger than God already is. He's God. I remember years ago, we haven't been a missionary, but maybe 2 years, and there was a preacher preaching, and he made several statements that have stuck with me since that time. That was about 38 years ago. He said, God's so big that he can't turn around without bumping into himself. And he also made several other statements, and that God be a man of war and you can't whoop him. And there were several statements he made that week during that conference. But one of the things that he made, he lifted up the name of the Lord, and he said, God's so big that we could never magnify him any bigger than he already is. And so in this psalm, David says, oh, magnify. It's not that we're making God bigger. You can't make him any bigger. But we're drawing our attention upon him. We're drawing ourselves closer to him. We're lifting him up in our own heart and in our own eyes. And he said, do it with me. And then he said, let us exalt his name together. I'm just going to make this statement, and I'll get out of the way here momentarily. We're gathered this week to lift up the Lord. Not to lift up man, not to lift up any individual, but we're here to lift up the name of the Lord Jesus Christ. That name which is above every name. That name that every tongue will confess that he is Lord. And that name that every person will bow the knee to on one day. Let's magnify him this week, and let's lift up his name and worship the Lord. We're gathered to worship and to lift up the name of the Lord. And I hope that we'll worship together in unity. And this week, as we pray and as we move forward in this conference, we're praying and begging and asking God to meet with us and to meet every single need that's here. Many of you, and I'll say this to our guests and to the pastors and others that may be here, you're in the midst of a bunch of ex-prisoners tonight. We're a prison ministry, and about 100 families, 90 to 100 families are gathered here tonight, and just got out of our prisons, holding meetings and so forth, and coming in. Of course, we're prison preachers, revivalists, and evangelists, and chaplains. For those that may not know, you may think we really just got out of prison as a convict. I used to introduce Mrs. Ellis, and I'd say, please pray for her. I had to stop by the prison and get her out on parole to come to services tonight. And after one service, a deacon walked up to me. He said, Brother Ellis, what time do you have to have your wife back? Isn't it kind of late? And so I quit introducing her as my prisoner wife. So anyway, great to be with you tonight. I'm going to ask Dr. Dunster to come take just a moment and recognize the pastors that are here tonight. Preachers, thank you for coming.
1: Thank you, Brother Terry. I was thinking, we're talking about magnifying the Lord, and I was reminded how that Jesus asked Peter, whom do men say that I am? Then he said, who do you say I am? Thou art the Christ, the Son of the living God. Then he said, upon this rock I'll build my church. And so he gets his glory through his people, through his church, through his bride. Then I'm reminded how he said, and he gave some. And I say often, when I'm in the pulpit, the greatest gift God gave to his church to carry on his work is a pastor. I think one of the greatest gifts to America, the answer for America, lies in the pulpit. And pastors, we are so honored. If there's hope for our nation, it'll come from this pulpit. And if there's hope for worldwide evangelism, it'll come by leaders and pastors that will lead their people to support mission outreaches around the globe. And we are so thankful tonight. I know on social media, I believe on the radio, Pastor, I say to those that are listening, love your preacher. Honor your pastor. Find a man of God you can get under and hold up so others may see. If you're a pastor tonight, would you stand? We want to recognize you, please. You're a local church male pastor. We know, ladies, you give them their outlines, but they here. And we wanted you to take this card. Gentlemen, we have for you over here a special gift. We have a complete series of Preach the Word outlines by Dr. Ricky Gravely for you, as well as some other things. So right after service tonight, please go right over here to my left. Please take one of those, fill out the registration cards, and thank you again for being here tonight.
0: Thank you again, preachers, for coming tonight. I want to ask, if you would, at this time, Dr. Roth to come make his way to the platform tonight. And with that, also, Miss Yvonne Brown is here with us tonight. Each year, the ladies get together and have what they call the roles meeting. And they had a ladies meeting today, and Pastor's wife, Miss Missy, spoke to them. I started to say preach to them, but she spoke to the ladies today. And then also Miss Natalie spoke to them today, and Mrs. Ellis said they both did a fantastic job. I told her, I said, great, sign them up, put them on the docket for next year. I'll have them preach in the 50th anniversary conference. I'm just kidding. For those that are listening live stream, I can see it now sweeping across the world. We don't believe in women preachers. Somebody say amen right there. All right, got to get that clarified and get it out right away. We are grateful. Miss Yvonne, would you stand, please? Miss Yvonne was crowned our essential lady today, our virtuous lady today. And Miss Yvonne, we appreciate you and your faith over these many years and faithful missionary service. And just want to recognize her. Each year they try to honor someone, and Miss Yvonne was chosen for that. She's been a missionary for many years and has traveled this country by herself, working in the ladies' institution, now lives in Montana, where it's extremely cold in the dangerous, treacherous winters, and travels the road to reach prisoners with the gospel. Brother Roth is a member of the church here at Tabernacle. He's been here for several years, a graduate of the college as well. I think he served even as a dean of the college at one time. And I've asked him to come and open the conference in prayer for us tonight. Brother Roth, please.
2: Let's have prayer. My Father, we love you with all our heart, soul, and mind because you first loved us. It's a privilege to be saved. It's a privilege to know Jesus Christ and the free pardon of sin. Lord, I want to thank you for saving our souls. I thank you for allowing us to surrender to the perfect will of God. I thank you that we can serve you with all our heart, with all our soul and mind. Thank you for our pastor. Thank you for our church. Thank you for Rock of Ages Prison Ministry. Thank you for every man, woman, boy, and girl that's here today. Lord, we're a needy people. We need your presence. We need your power. We need your anointing. We need your touch. I pray you'll anoint the preaching of God's word tonight and the song service. We are a needy people. I pray you'll help us to exalt you and glorify you and bear forth fruit for you. I pray you'll fill us with the Holy Spirit. I pray you'll equip us as we serve the Lord in these days ahead of us. I pray you'll give us souls for our labor. I pray you'll help us to glorify in all that we do. Thank you for who you are. Thank you for what you've done, and thank you for what you're going to do. I want to give you praise because you're worthy. In Jesus' name, amen.

0: I'd say that's magnifying the Lord, wouldn't you?
1: Amen. Thank you. That was wonderful. Brother Whitaker, if you don't mind, would you join us on the platform tonight? Brother Whitaker and our paths crossed up in the state of Montana. And we're in the Billings area doing preaching a missions conference, and Brother Whitaker was there. And then in a pastor's meeting that we're in together, and I heard of a great work that he's doing up in Chicago. I've asked him to come and to share the work with us tonight. And then tomorrow night, we'll be hearing of another work in ministry that the Lord has allowed him to establish in the country of Belize. We'll say more about that tomorrow night. And I'm not going to steal his thunder for tonight, but I want you to listen to what he has to say and how God's working and moving. And not only that, but the place and the location where God has called him to do a work and to establish it. Brother Whitaker, thank you for coming tonight.
2: Yes, thank you. It's so good to be here. And it was 40 years ago, just this week or next week, I don't exactly know when I got saved. I was on the side of my dad's bed, and I was sure that I was on my way to hell, and I knew all about how to be saved, but I had never been willing to humble myself. And so 40 years ago, it might be my birthday too. Amen. I started out in Cleveland, Ohio. My dad got saved in 1969 when he came back from Vietnam, and went down to Cleveland Baptist Church and got saved on Easter Sunday and became a cop. And I grew up in a cop's home, and he had become a cop right at the edge of Cleveland, so it was in Medina County. And, you know, after some time of doing that, they were grooming him to be the next chief of police there. And but the Lord got a hold of his heart, and he went to the Bible Institute, and he surrendered to the ministry, and then started preaching in the jail. In fact, as I grew up with the county jail keys sitting right on the kitchen counter all the time, and I went with him one time and stood there as he talked to this young man and witnessing to him, and I couldn't believe that the guy was just a few years older, maybe 6-7 years older than me. He was just 18 or 19. I was about 12. And my dad was always bringing the incarcerated people. As soon as they got out, they'd be at our house. I didn't know there was a difference between us and them. They're souls that need to be saved. Amen. People that need to be reached for God. And so then the Lord worked on my heart. I got saved in 1986, as I said, and then called to preach a few years later. I went off to Bible college and then stayed there and served as an assistant pastor to that church. And we got into one of the prisons nearby just because the Bible says so. And so we got preaching there. And then in 2012, I took my family to Central America, and we started the Independent Baptist Church of Belize City. And, you know, the first Sunday morning service we had, a man got saved who would 6 years later become the pastor of that church. And his wife was second in charge of the prison ministry in Belize. And so you'll hear more about that tomorrow. We're branching out to get a Rock of Ages planted right there, international branch. So we still, she left that to raise her family. By the way, she's a godly pastor's wife and a great example to all the young people that are going to go there and see the ministry. And then from there, the Lord led us, after that was established, out west. And we started the Mountain Valley Baptist Church in Pocatello, Idaho. And we were there for 7 years and in a Mormon area, and God wants Mormons to get saved just like Catholics. And you know what? He wants little Baptist kids to get saved. If you're here and you're not saved, he wants you to get saved. And God built a church there, and there's miracles that I don't have time to discuss here, but things that God has done. But I was established there, had a ministry. It was paying a fine paycheck. We were running about 130 on Sundays. Building paid off. We bought the Presbyterian Church building, miraculously paid off there. And but then the Lord started stirring in my heart again. And about that time, all my children got married, and you know, my oldest son was training for the ministry, and you know, he was just planning on going starting a church. You know, my father-in-law started a church, and my dad started a church in 1982, and I by that time had started too. And Elijah was looking around, where does God want me to plant a church? But about that time, the Lord called Debbie and I, my wife and I, to Chicago. And so I asked my son to pray about it, and God led that way, and they voted unanimously to have him as their next pastor. And so that ministry is marching on. Do you ever know that when you raise your kids for the Lord, you know, both my sons are called to the ministry, and you know something? They're going to both be better pastors than their dad. And I think that's what the purpose was, right? That the next generation would do better. And they're going to do a great job. And so we went on deputation, and we did 91 churches in 13 months. And I'm too old to do that again. And I'm on a perpetual diet now, trying to lose the weight I gained. But then that finished on the 7th of June this year. And then on the 14th, after a lot of doors we've knocked on, we started the church there in Chicago. And so Heritage Baptist Church started 7 Sundays ago. And a brand new church. Christ died for that church. It's not big, but I'll tell you, it's prayed for. It's like agony, asking God, please break into this Polish and Ukrainian and Spanish Catholic stronghold. We're on the western side of the city, the northwest, and you know, it's really a shock. You'd be shocked if most people come and help. By the way, we had 175 total people come through to help me knock on doors, and we're just about finished with 50,000, the first 50,000 doors. And in a perimeter of just 15-minute drive around the church, there are 114,000 households, almost all of them single-family homes and doors to knock on. So if you're in that area, or you can be, I've got work that you need to do. And but as the Lord would lead us, you know, we have seen 47 guest cards already filled out. And you say, boy, you must have a big crowd. We had 20 there yesterday, 20 precious souls, like one lady, Elise, that got saved on our grand opening. She's been to, I think she's missed 2 Thursday night church services. She's been faithful every single service. And she was engaged to marry a backslidden Christian. He's getting his heart right with the Lord. They got married last week and faithful to church. And, you know, I don't know what the Lord has, but I know that there's a lot of work to be done. God has to reach in and change that Chicago area. And it's not going to come because of policies from the Daley administration, the Daley building, or from this crazy guy, Brandon Johnson. But it's going to come because of God's people planting churches. And this has to be done. So I want to stir up people to go and start. We need probably another 6 churches in the city limits of Chicago. And we wouldn't even be touching each other. There's so many millions of people. And that's just one need in one area. But as God would lead us, our goal is to just stay at it as long as God gives us the ability to do it. And so 7 weeks into it, I report that several people have been saved, and we've just got a lot of doors knocked on and a lot of things that God wants us to do. We're continuing our Bible Institute that'll open up at the end of August and teaching. We have several fellows called to preach at the last church and several in Belize, and we'll utilize the Zoom to teach them and to keep everything going. But you pray for us, the Whitaker family. Debbie and I are there. All of our children are served. All 3 of them are married, serving the Lord at the last church. Very busy. They love the Lord. All our grandkids are in church every service. And we thank God for that. Thank God for you. Thank God for what you do in the ministry that you come alongside the local churches to help us do what the Lord commands, that we go into the prisons and reach these people. And people that the Lord died for them. And so I thank God for you. Thank God for your leader. Thank God for what you've done so far. And for the future, to stay right with God, to just be right. So many people are falling away. People are going off into sin. Just get right with God. Love Him. And go tell people what God will do for them. What a joy it would be if we could all do that. Thank you, Pastor.
0: Well, we're hearing all the time about churches closing the doors. I want you to hear from some doors that are being opened. And inner city Chicago, a tough area, and God's doing a wonderful work. 20 after 6 weeks, I guess, been there. And so we're thankful for what the Lord's doing. And if you're in the Chicago area, go by and visit with him. Go out knocking on doors, soul winning. And I appreciate what he's done in the country of Belize. We'll be hearing about that tomorrow. I do appreciate the integrity of Brother Whitaker. When I heard about the work, and I told him, I said, Preacher, you're going to need songbooks. You're going to need pews, chairs. You're going to be needing offering plates and all the typical things goes with the church. He said, God's already taken care of that. And then about his support, he said, I've got my support. And so I appreciate the work and the fact that he's just willing to get in there and plow the field and do the ministry. Well, at this time, we're going to ask, if you would, for the Raines family to come. And I want the ushers to come, if you would, Brother Eric Peters and you guys, if you'll get ready. We're going to take up an offering tonight. We had someone send in a substantial amount for the offering to help us toward the conference budget. And so I'm going to ask the family, the Raines family, to sing one song for us during the offering, and then they'll sing another, and then we'll get right into the preaching tonight. And we'd ask you to help us with the budget. We're about $4,000 shy of what's needed to totally pay for everything this week. And it's not much, but we'd like to get that taken care of tonight and get it out of the way. So if you could dig deep and help us with that, it'd sure be a blessing and we'd appreciate it. Let's have a word of prayer at this time as Raines family get ready to sing for us. Let's stand up tonight if you can, you're able, while they sing this first song, take up the offering. Our fathers, we bow before you tonight. We love you and we thank you for your blessings. Thank you for being with us already thus far. Bless your offering. Use it for the furtherance of this conference and to meet every need. Bless the Raines family as they sing, and then our preacher as he comes to preach momentarily. And we'll thank you in Christ's name. Amen.

0: The Daughters, Sisters of Raines family are always a great blessing to us. It's a great honor tonight to have Pastor Eddie Davis with us. He's preached at two different conferences for us, and I'm grateful that the Lord has allowed him to be with us this year. Preacher, you come, take your time, and preach what God's given to you for us tonight.
1: Thank you.
2: I thought about the Lord's three special disciples that he allowed to go with him and see what some of the others did not see. But then there was one among the three. John had saw the power of his resurrection with Jairus' daughter. He saw the glory on the Mount of Transfiguration. He saw the sufferings of the Lord in the garden. But we see him in the end with his head laid on the bosom of Jesus. I've got old enough now that all those preliminaries, I love it. I think about them. I think about that power and all that glory and over the years. But there's nothing that contents my heart anymore now than just laying my head on the bosom of the Lord. And I can assure you, I'd rather have Jesus than anything. Than anything. Well, the Lord has resurrected an old message in my heart. I hope it won't be old to you. But I preached this probably 35 years ago. And as I was asking God for direction, he resurrected this again in my heart. And I'm thankful that he did. The reason why, only he knows. But I believe that it's the will of the Lord. I appreciate the privilege to be able to come. I don't travel any longer much. When Brother Ellis asked me if I could come, there was somehow a little nudge. I've had to say no so much that and then there was a nudge in my heart. You need to go. And I'm glad to be here. My heart's already been stirred. I bless his name. He's a wonderful, wonderful Savior. If you don't know him tonight, and if you're listening by way of the airways, if you're here tonight and you don't know him as your Savior, I would highly recommend him to you. You'll never meet anyone like Jesus. He's a wonderful Savior. Let's open our Bibles to John chapter 11. Very, very familiar scripture. It's an amazing thing that the Lord Jesus raised Lazarus, and John is the only

0: The one that records it.
1: Matthew, Mark, and Luke, a lot of them, you know, they record different miracles or the same miracles that the Lord performed. But only John records this one. And I think it has to do, and I think there's a particular reason, but I won't labor that tonight. But I want to begin reading in verse number 1 of John chapter 11. Notice what the scripture says. Now a certain man was sick, named Lazarus of Bethany, the town of Mary and her sister Martha. And it was that Mary which anointed the Lord with ointment and wiped his feet with her hair, whose brother Lazarus was sick. Therefore his sister sent unto him, saying, Lord, behold, he whom thou lovest is sick. When Jesus heard that, he said, this sickness is not unto death, but for the glory of God, that the Son of God might be glorified thereby. Now Jesus loved Martha and her sister and Lazarus. When he had heard, therefore, that he was sick, he abode 2 days still in the same place where he was. I want to look at this chapter tonight, and I want to just talk about the Lord's movements toward Bethany. I want to deal with the fact that he has learned that Lazarus is sick. Let me reemphasize that the Lord learns nothing. He knows everything. But yet he has been told that Lazarus is sick. And the Bible said that when he heard that, he abode 2 days still in the same place where he was. It plainly says in verse number 5 that Jesus loved Martha and her sister and Lazarus. It also says in verse 3 that whoever the runner was that came to the Lord with the message said, Lord, behold, he whom thou lovest is sick. And yet he abode 2 days still in the same place where he was. I want to preach for a few moments tonight on when love runs late. Father, I do ask you that you would help us. I recognize my insufficiencies, my inadequacies. I recognize, Lord, that I have no ability apart from you. And I ask tonight that you would allow this poor preacher to give a word that may help some heart tonight. Lord, there may be some individual here that's been incarcerated by situations, and they've lost their joy and their hope and their contentment. And even, Lord, maybe they're in a strange condition from you. I pray that you may use these words to bring glory to your name, and then you may set the captive free. We'll thank you for it all, for it's in Jesus' wonderful and precious name we pray. Amen. Now, as I begin to study in this chapter, I want us to notice as we move along, as we go with the Lord. Now, the Lord is here. He's over here beyond Jordan in the end of chapter 10. And we want to get him over here where he's really needed, at the graveside of Lazarus. We understand that there's a process of getting him from there to here. As I begin to meditate upon this, I begin to see that there are 3 different delays. We find out in verse number 6 that the Lord remained where he was 2 days still in the same place where he was. That's not the only delay. In other words, there's some delays that keeps him from getting to where he needs to be. Would you not agree that all of us have difficulties and all of us have situations that we would